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1: It's 10 degrees at 8 o'clock. Good morning, I'm Elise Gately. A man's been charged after a late-night stabbing attack near Bondi Beach. Emergency services were called to a residential street in the suburb where they found a 33-year-old with knife wounds to his face and hand. Police tracked the alleged attacker to a home nearby where he was arrested. An Australian man is in US immigration custody awaiting deportation proceedings following a dramatic confrontation with federal agents. Federal politics reporter Nelson Scott.
2: 57-year-old Fu Nguyen was filmed being pushed to the ground and handcuffed by ICE agents at Las Vegas International Airport. Authorities have confirmed the arrest attempt was initially aborted when a crowd of onlookers intervened. The Department of Homeland Security says it tracked down and arrested Nguyen the following day at Los Angeles before he could board a flight. US officials claim the Australian citizen has been living in the country illegally for 11 years, after overstaying a tourist visa in 2015. Australia's Department of Foreign Affairs and Trade says it's making urgent inquiries and stands ready to provide consular assistance. Nelson Scott, Canberra.
1: An urgent search is continuing for a 13-year-old girl who went missing in the Pilbara on Wednesday. Police say Ashirika Balaki was last seen in Karratha, but is also known to spend time around South Hedland. She is described as short with a tanned complexion and long straight black hair. Her photo has been posted to the Pilbara Police Facebook page. Anyone who spots the teenager is urged to immediately call 131 444. The Deputy Premier says Georgia Tree is the best person for the job as the Secret Harbour by-election draws closer despite not living in the electorate. Ms Tree was pre-selected earlier this month following Paul Papalia's retirement from politics, which sparked the by-election. Rita Saffiotti says even though the 34-year-old lives in North Perth after being priced out of a home in Secret Harbour, she has what it takes.
3: If she was to be successful, I know that she'll be fighting every day for the people of Secret Harbour. Now, the electorate of Secret Harbour is a collection of different suburbs. They've moved from electorate to electorate. But I know Georgia, with her connection to that area, has a huge ability to help support and deliver more services and more infrastructure.
1: In finance, the Australian dollar is buying 69 US cents.
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1: England has taken third place at the FIFA World Cup, winning their bronze playoff with France 6-4 in Miami. The Three Lions were dominant from the start, leading 3-0 at halftime, leaving an order too tall for France to climb. Star midfielder Jude Bellingham sealing the deal for England, taking the final goal just seconds before the whistle.
4: Bellingham, it's brilliant. Is it going to be number six? Oh, you bet it is. What a way to sign off.
1: That call on SBS. Argentina and Spain play out the grand final tomorrow. Fremantle have moved three games clear on top of the AFL ladder with a 28-point win over Port Adelaide. The Dockers were sluggish early but were able to put their opponents to the sword after half-time. Coach Justin Longmuir says most of the game wasn't on their terms, but they did enough to get the job done.
5: You know, there's some controllables in the game that we have full control on over in terms of the way we set the ground up, the way we connect with each other, you know, the mindset in which we play it, and it's just been off in our last couple of travels, early in particular.
1: There's concern for Jaga O'Meara, who left the game early with an ankle injury. And that's the latest news and sport.
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8: No major delays this morning around the Perth CBD or metro areas. The Mitchell Freeway is flowing. Kwinana's travelling well. No delays on the Graham Farmer or throughout the North Bridge Tunnel. It's moving well in both directions. Tonkin Highway is having a good run. Roe Highway is also moving well. Just a reminder of those roadworks. Cedric Street is closed between Stevenson Avenue and Ellen Sterling Boulevard in Innaloo until the 2nd of August. I'm Nadia Scurria on Perth's Traffic Leader, 6PR.
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1: A shower or two today, chasing a top of 18 degrees before heading to an overnight low of 9. A shower or two expected again tomorrow and Tuesday, also with tops of 18. Wednesday, partly cloudy with a top of 18 again. Sunny on Thursday with temperatures reaching 19. Friday, mostly sunny and 20 degrees. Right now, it is 10 degrees.
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16: Good morning and welcome to the House of Wellness. I'm Sarah Marie Cameron. 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Happy Sunday, team.
17: Happy Sunday.
18: And welcome, Sarah.
17: Thank you. Sarah Marie. I know, I feel like I'm sitting miles away from you today.
18: Well, we've just got a little microphone problem, but it'll be repaired at some stage or other. But look, we'll get by.
17: Yeah,
18: we've
17: absolutely.
18: We've got eye contact. That's the important thing.
16: 131-873 is our number. We will take your calls very shortly. Any pressing issues that you might have, maybe you've noticed that some germs are entering the house around this time of the year. Gerald, what are some of the questions that you've had coming through on the email this week?
18: It's funny how there can be a predominant of a particular topic and you just wonder how it all starts. But the two this week have been sleep quality and memory, dementia.
16: Really?
18: With people becoming more aware that perhaps there's an issue in the family and they're not quite sure how to approach it, how to start the discussion, how you say to mum, you know, we need to go along and maybe have a chat to the doctor and just see how your memory's going. It's just a checkup. It's nothing else. So we're not putting you in a pigeonhole. Just go along and have a chat. So there's a lot of people being challenged by that initial discussion.
16: Yeah, they can be tough. 131-873, if you've got any questions around that or anything else. I've actually had a couple of friends, multiple households, because it starts with the mum and then her kids got it and then their kids got it. RSV.
17: Mm. Oh, yes.
16: Wiped them. One of the boys in hospital two times. Mm. It's just, unfortunately, that time of the year in some parts of Australia. And sometimes you just need a bit of advice on how to tackle it all. 131-873 is the number. We're going to be chatting very shortly about motor neuron disease. Who gets it? And what actually happens once you were diagnosed? Head of Neuroscience Research Australia, Scientia Professor Matthew Kiernan, has worked with the late Neil Danaher and is going to give us the latest on MND. We're also going to be chatting with senior technologist Stephen Pospisil, who is going to be chatting about the importance of body wash in our skincare, because not every body wash is the same.
18: No.
16: You can have different sensitivities as well.
18: And most of us grew up with a cake of soap in the shower.
17: Definitely.
18: Just changed.
16: The shared soap bar, yes, amongst the family.
17: Mm. The old school soap bar.
16: Freaks me out now.
17: Yeah, everyone using the same.
16: The same? I'm the youngest of five. Yeah?
17: Yes.
16: I'm rolling into the shower and I'm like, everybody's using it.
18: And it's all soft and gooey.
17: Yes, absolutely.
16: Well, we're going to be talking about some body wash alternatives, some great skincare routine tips as well. And also more tips for nasal congestion from a rhinologist, Professor Richard Harvey. So you know that whatever he's going to say, he's going to have the best advice for us. And given that it is the middle of winter, a very frosty start for us when we're coming into work this morning, we're also going to be chatting about vitamin C's role in our immune health. 131873 is the number. Your question's on the way. And coming up next, what it means to be diagnosed with MND here on the House of Wellness.
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16: Welcome back to the House of Wellness. 131-873 is our number. We'll get to your calls shortly. But first up, motor neuron disease. Now, this has been in the news, I mean, quite frequently, but more so recently after the passing of AFL great Neil Danaher. And this morning, we're going to be learning some more about the medical side of MND. Joining us is Scientia Professor Matthew Kiernan, the CEO of Neuroscience Research Australia, who worked with Neil as both a clinician and through his Fight MND charity. Good morning to you, Matthew.
3: Good morning.
16: Now, we've heard a lot about MND, but can you actually explain what it is and what it does?
3: Yeah, well, look, it's a complicated series of words, but it represents a progressive, life-limiting neurological disorder, and it damages nerve cells in the brain called motor neurons, and they control all of our voluntary activities, so walking, speaking, swallowing, breathing. And it, as I said, it's progressive, so once it starts, it continues, and ultimately patients are locked in, so they lose all of their voluntary muscle activity, and they can only communicate through eye movement and eye blinking.
17: For sure. Hi, Matthew. Can you talk to us about the most common age for diagnosis and if we know of any common known causes?
3: Yeah, well, it affects people in the prime of their adult life, so usually 45 to 60 years of age. And it tends to begin with weakness, so usually hand weakness or leg weakness or weakness involving the swallowing muscles. In terms of cause, I think that's what's really slowed the whole field down. We haven't been able to work out clear causes of motor neuron disease. We know that in about 5 to 10%, it's a genetic condition. So individuals carry a genetic mutation that makes them vulnerable to developing the condition. And so there are genes called C9orf, so chromosome 9, open reading frame 72. And that's a genetic abnormality that actually dates back well over 1,000 years to an original person in Finland about 1,000 years ago. And we've seen then the genetic mutation travel through Western Europe and then migration to Australia and the United States. And that's the most common genetic cause of motor neuron disease worldwide.
18: Matthew, congratulations on all the work you do individually. It really is incredibly impressive, and we've got a lot to thank you for. The Journal of Neurology a few weeks ago said that mortality from motor neuron disease has tripled in Australia since the 1980s with a strong regional variation. Now, if you read that article, they suggest that if we make MND a notifiable disease, that surely will give some sort of database where we can see if the environment does play a significant role as what it appears to be. People living in regional areas, according to this article, 40% more likely to die from MND than those who live in the city. What are your thoughts?
3: Well, it does look like there's an environmental connection to motor neuron disease. And we've looked at this across the whole region, the Western Pacific. So we studied about 15,000 patients. And it looks like it's a linear relationship. And there's about 6 hits that have to happen for an individual to develop motor neuron disease. So if you have the gene, that relates to 3 of those hits. Then the other 3 hits are, at this stage, unknown. And as you say, it's increased in the community over the last few decades. Part of that is an aging population as well. So it increases with age up until the age of at least 80. So as we get older, our risk for motor neuron disease increases. Now, there's been a lot of suggestion that there are environmental connections, but we haven't had a very good epidemiological study. So people can have various thoughts or hypotheses, but they need to be tested properly. One of those hypotheses does link to environmental toxicity. So, for instance, in regional communities, particularly communities that may, for instance, have a lot of like steelworks, metalworks, etc., are they more prone to developing motor neurone disease? And I think that needs to be tested. Fortunately, it is now a notifiable disorder in New South Wales, although the process of how it's going to be notified remains unclear. But I think that's an important first step forward to trying to work this out properly.
16: Now, okay. On top of all of the work that you have been doing, you also have a personal journey with MND after your late mother Joan was diagnosed back in 1990. Can you share a bit more about that?
3: Sure. Well, I think that's really the reason why I became a neurologist and I'm working in this field. At that stage, as a medical student, I was interested in orthopedics, and then my mother was playing tennis and fell over on the tennis court and developed leg weakness. And ultimately, she was diagnosed with motor neurone disease. It took us about 18 months to get a diagnosis. And as a medical student at that stage, I'd never heard of the condition. So I think that's why it's been really important and amazing the work that Neil Danaher and Fight MND have done in terms of raising awareness. Like everywhere you go, you see people with the MND beanies and people know what the condition is. So the whole field has transformed. It's been a real revelation. And on top of that, it's brought a lot of not just community support and awareness, but financial support and funding. So Neil and Fight MND generated about $150 million of support. And Fight MND is the third biggest funder of MND research globally. Like, it's really transformed the field.
17: Yeah, absolutely. And just quickly, is there any hope of a cure?
3: Well, I think a cure is a hard thing to envisage, but what we're doing and what we're seeing is medications that slow the progression down. So when I started in motor neurone disease, the typical life expectancy was about 18 months. It's now about 5 years. We saw with Neil it was 12 or 13 years. Mm. So people can live with the condition, and that's, we're going to see more and more of that. Earlier this year, we had the first genetic therapy for motor neurone disease, tofersen, which comes from Biogen. It stops a particular genetic mutation developing into motor neurone disease. And I've seen a patient actually develop strength again with this treatment. So it's quite remarkable. And I think we're really going to see more and more effective therapies.
16: Great. That's so incredible. Great. That's fantastic. Thank you so much for joining us this morning, Matthew.
3: No, and thanks for your support.
16: Always. Now, Matthew is the Scientia Professor, Matthew Keenan, CEO of Neuroscience Research Australia. And if you want to find out more about the latest research, you can head to neura.edu.au. That's neura.edu.au. And also, if you want to make a difference with Fight MND, fightmnd.org.au. 131873 is the number. Good morning to you, Bruce. What is your question for Gerald?
4: Good morning. I've got polyomyelitis rheumatica. Mm-hmm. I've had it for the second time, and I'm on prednisolone. What are the side effects of prednisolone?
18: We've got to look at what prednisolone does, Bruce. It's an anti-inflammatory, very strong anti-inflammatory. So with your polymyalgia, your doctor's probably ordered a fairly steady dose first up and then given you clear instructions that over time, usually a couple of weeks, you'll slowly reduce the dose. Is that what you've got?
4: Yes, I started on 10 milligrams and then reducing by 1 milligram per 4 weeks, and now I'm down to 5.
18: Okay, good as gold. Now, look, the issues really with polymyalgia and prednisolone in that short term are really zero. Are you finding there's an adverse effect that worries you?
4: No, I haven't, but the doctors say they want to take me off it as soon as they can.
18: Yes, they do, because it can weaken bones and do some other things. So that's why it's only used short term. The important thing, Bruce, use it exactly according to the instructions. It will get your quality of life back.
16: If there's any other questions that you have, feel free to email Gerald. Just Google Ask Gerald. His email will come up there. 131873 is our number. More of your calls on the way. And coming up, resetting our skincare routine with body wash here on the House of Wellness.
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6: Roads are looking clear this morning. No major delays around the CBD or metro areas. The Mitchell Freeway is flowing. Quinan is travelling well. No delays on the Graham Farmer or throughout the North Bridge Tunnel. It's moving well in both directions. Tonkin Highway is having a good run. Row Highway is also moving. Just those reminders of those roadworks. Cedric Street is closed between Stevenson Avenue and Ellen Sterling Boulevard in Innaloo until the 2nd of August. So be aware Flaxway is a left turn only onto Ellen Sterling Boulevard. I'm Nadia Scuria on Perth's traffic leader, 6PR.
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16: Welcome back to the House of Wellness. 131-873 is our number. Good morning to you, Lorena from Seven Hills. What is your question? Unfortunately, I think we've lost her. It was a question for you, Sarah, about eating low cortisol food. So hopefully she comes back.
17: Sure.
16: In the meantime, let's chat about winter because it's a perfect time to extend our skincare routine beyond just the face. And we're offering some tips today for body washes. Joining us this morning is Stephen Pospisil, who is the Senior Research and Development Technologist for Personal Care at Unilever. Good morning to you, Stephen.
13: Hey guys, thanks for having me.
16: We were just chatting off air, Sarah and I, about how dry our skin has been and we haven't been tending to it as much over winter, unfortunately. So can you tell us why body wash is so important and how it plays a part for us?
14: Yeah, so body wash has really evolved over the last few years, and it's no longer just about getting clean. It's now about part of our everyday skin routine. You know, a good body wash these days can help care for the skin barrier, add moisture, and make that daily shower feel just a little bit more like a moment of self-care.
17: Definitely. I feel, well, as we were just saying, I feel like I'm terrible in winter. I think it's because we cover up, it's freezing, you put on all these clothes and you think, oh, my skin's fine, but it's probably the time of year that you need that extra care. So what can we be doing as a bit of a routine reset?
14: So yeah, like that body wash. We've got this new serum body wash range, as you just heard in the ad. So it's a great time. Winter's a great time, really, to you know, rethink your shower routine. Because yeah, you know, often in winter your skin needs a little bit more support. So what we're seeing now is this idea of body care meeting face care. So people can really choose a serum body wash based on what their skin needs. You know, whether that's more hydration, you know, brighter looking glow, smooth looking skin, or help with clearer pores. You know, ingredients like vitamin C, hyaluronic acid, salicylic acid, retinol. So they're the sort of things that you're in skincare. And we're looking, you know, sort of consumers are looking to bring that into their everyday body care routine.
18: Stephen, we've come a long way from a cake of soap that was just handed down until it just dissolved completely. 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
16: Yeah, and honestly, I'm so flaky at some points. I've gotten to the point now that my skin is actually hurting because I've avoided the moisturising.
18: You can moisturise.
16: I know, but when you get out of the shower, I'm freezing.
18: It's freezing. You can buy a heater to put in the...
16: No, okay, money bags over there. Stephen,
18: it's not that difficult.
17: I did that this morning, actually. I put the heater in the bathroom because it was 1 degree outside.
16: Oh, I know, it's so cold.
18: You're not showering outside, though, right?
17: Yeah. That my bathroom feels like you are.
16: Like, honestly, my house isn't very well insulated. I'm at the point, Stephen, where I need intervention immediately. What is your recommendation to try and bring my skin back? Because it's quite bad this week.
14: Yeah, like the definitely sitting in air-conditioned rooms and, you know, the cold weather can do that to your skin. But just keep it simple and gentle. Okay, apply your favourite body wash. You know, make sure it's got that moisturiser in it. You know, you can use your hands, washcloth, or whatever you don't like to use, and just massage it right into the skin. You know, work those active ingredients into the skin. You know, and then just take a moment to enjoy the wonderful fragrance for a few moments, and then rinse off. And yeah. So that's definitely part of the experience, isn't it? So so I think my final tip though is to, like, once you get out, step out of the shower, you know, still apply that your favourite moisturiser when your skin's a little bit damp, and that helps just to lock in that moisture.
16: Yeah, great. Okay, well, I need to have a good peruse. I'll have a look on the socials first, Instagram and TikTok at Dove is the handle, and then locally at dove.anz. Thank you so much for joining us this morning, Stephen.
14: Thanks for having me. Thank you.
16: Senior Research and Development Technologist for personal care at Unilever. I know what I need to do when I get home.
17: Same.
16: I need to fix this dry skin.
17: Yeah.
16: 131-873 is the number. Good morning to you, Denise, in Brisbane. What is your question for Gerald?
15: I had an RSV injection about a month ago in my arm. And ever since, my shoulder has been really, really sore.
18: On that same side, Denise?
15: Yes.
18: Any redness at all, or is it just really just muscle pain? Look, it could be all sorts of...
15: When I move it, it is just really, really sore.
18: Okay. Now, look, it there's all sorts of things that might be underneath here. I think the link between the injection and the pain at this stage still is probably fairly tenuous. So let's look at something that perhaps you've strained. So go and get from your pharmacy an anti-inflammatory cream and rub it on that shoulder a couple of times a day at least. And maybe when you're sleeping at night, sleep with that shoulder up rather than sleeping on it, and give it a chance. And just if it's your predominant shoulder, use the other side of your body for a while. Just give it a bit of a rest, and with a bit of luck, it'll come good fairly quickly.
16: Thank you so much for your call there, Denise. 131-873 is the number. Coming up next, how to relieve nasal congestion on the House of Wellness.
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16: Welcome back to the House of Wellness. 131-873 is our number. It is that time of the year when we can find ourselves suffering from nasal congestions, problems, colds, viruses, and it can just start creeping in from winter. And then once we hit spring, oh my goodness. Joining us this morning is Professor Richard Harvey, one of the only few dedicated rhinologists here in Australia. Welcome to the show, Richard.
0: Thanks for having me.
16: It's so great to speak to you about this. I'm someone who suffers terribly around this time of the year for about the next 6 months with nasal congestion. So can you tell us how common is it and how uncomfortable it can be for people who suffer with nasal congestion?
0: Well, nasal congestion just from colds and viruses is going to be really common for some people. Especially young people have a lot of social contacts, or young parents who have young children. You know, both of these groups of people, you know, it's really normal to expect 4 to 5 viral events a year where the mean duration is going to be sort of 7 to 10 days.
16: Yeah.
0: If you add that up, that's like 50 days of the year suffering from viral induced respiratory events, especially in that group, you know, the young who have lots of social contacts and then young parents with young kids.
16: It's almost every other month, you know, like the family just gets over it and then you have it
17: that's
16: again.
17: That's like my household at the moment. It's
16: awful.
17: Like we're all well for 3 days and then my 2-year-old comes down with something. But talk to us about what's out there to treat blocked noses that doesn't always, because that's what I find tricky. I mean, I'm obviously very vigilant with my children and their health, but, you know, booking a doctor's appointment every time, what can we sort of get that's an easier option?
0: Yeah, I think it's really important. I mean, everyone's now familiar with the idea of, you know, washing your hands and making sure you don't touch things and then touch your face and mouth, especially if you've got young kids at home. But the next thing is that most of the time when there's persistent congestion and mucus, and it's bilateral, so it's both sides of the nose, this is almost always an inflammatory event. It's not an infection in the sense of a bacterial infection. And antibiotics are not going to help here. And not only antibiotics not helpful, we think that actually antibiotic overexposure is actually bad for our immune systems. And so if you've really got bilateral, meaning both sides are inflamed and it's just persistent, you're much better off to pursue sort of other treatments to manage it, such as anti-inflammatory medicine, such as nasal sprays, but also simple nasal irrigation work incredibly well at just managing mucus and congestion, especially if you're caught in that cycle of it just seeming like it's prolonged and ongoing.
18: Richard, and great to chat with you again. Reassuring listeners that it is a very simple process. You mentioned a microbiome. Our nose has a microbiome. The last thing we want to do is upset that. And yet this simple process of rinsing with saline, which sounds difficult, but it's so easy. It is so settling and so comforting if you're full of congestion to have all this muck irrigated away. Could it not be almost as routine as cleaning your teeth, that if you feel you're starting to get congestion, is there any harm using it early to reduce the buildup of mucus?
0: Yeah, the way that we should all manage, you know, very significant respiratory events that are thought to be viral for most people, is simply to use simple cold and flu medicines in the first couple of days. But then after that, When we have persistent mucus after the, say, first 48 hours where the acute pressure goes, it's much better to just simply use simple nasal irrigation and to give it a chance for it to settle down. Most people are down at their GP seeking antibiotics often by day 3 to 5. If it's way too early, it's still in the zone of when you would expect normal people to be still recovering from mucus and congestion. And so pursuing sort of non-antibiotic strategies is a much better way and much better for the immune system. As you said, one course of antibiotic therapy will affect your gut microbiome for 12 months. So really significant.
17: For sure. And, you know, maybe people might be a little bit scared of putting, you know, the things up their nose or whatever. How do we use a nasal irrigation product correctly?
0: So nasal irrigations, the most effective ones are what we call high volume. So they come as little squeeze bottles. Mm-hmm. You make it up with a warm solution of water. Now, using tap water in Australia is fine, unless you're living on a place with dam or tank water. And you add in a buffered salt solution. Most of the kits come with it. And by adding in this sort of alkaline saline solution, you just place it up to your nostril, squeeze slowly but firmly. So you empty about 40% of the squeeze bottle and it comes out the other side of the nose, and then you repeat it on the other side. And the whole thing really takes less than 30 seconds to do.
16: Mm.
0: And if, you know, my recommendation is to sort of do it morning and night during the acute phase. It'll help clear out mucus before you head out for the day and also prepare you better for sleep at night. And you should expect to do it for maybe 7 or 10 days after a cold. That's the sort of zone. As long as everything's continuing to get better and then bilateral symptoms, then this is a great way of managing those symptoms.
16: I found that it's also so beneficial when it comes to my allergies as well. Once we hit spring, I love using it. And this is going to sound ridiculous, but Richard, I invested in a kettle where you can select the temperature.
17: Oh, yes.
16: So then I didn't have to boil the kettle and then wait for the water to settle, because I don't have great pipes at my place, unfortunately, Richard. And so just that alone and not having to wait for the water to be the temperature I needed it to be has just been able to slide into my routine so easily. Mm. It really helps immensely at winter and springtime for my very congested nose.
0: Yeah, a warmer solution is always much more comfortable than cold.
16: Yeah.
0: Cold solution, for sure.
16: Oh, yeah, cold solution this morning would not have been great. Thank you so much for joining us this morning, Professor Richard Harvey, rhinologist. We appreciate you taking the time to speak with us.
0: My pleasure.
18: Thanks, Richard.
16: Always use as directed, and if symptoms persist, see your medical professional. 131-873 is our number. Good morning to you, Lynette. What is your question?
1: Oh, yes, I'm a diabetic, and I've been having high readings because I've got a terrible dry mouth, and I don't know how to get rid of it. I've tried everything.
18: There is a product, Lynette, which is called Xylemelt, X-Y-L-I-M-E-L-T, that is very effective in reducing dry mouth, and you can use it's a little thing that you stick in your mouth, almost like a little bit of chewing gum, and it slowly dissolves and helps you produce saliva. Because a dry mouth can cause all sorts of issues, and the sooner you get onto that, the better. It's probably almost sure that it's medication related as well. But if you're going to fix the problem, Xylemelt, X-Y-L-I-M-E-L-T, get from your local pharmacy.
16: 131-873 is the number. We had a call drop off, but they had a fantastic question, and that was to you, Gerald, about whether or not it is still worthwhile getting the flu shot.
18: Thank you, Kate from South Yarra, and we're sorry you dropped out. No, it's not too late, particularly if you're travelling overseas. It's very important. Our peak season probably is yet to come, even though there's a lot of flu about, so it's certainly not too late. You can ring your local pharmacy, you can ring Chemist Warehouse, make an appointment online, and it's so easy.
16: Great question. 131-873. More of your calls on the way, and we're going to be discussing the benefits of vitamin C here on the House of Wellness.
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6: There's been a breakdown on the Kwinana Freeway southbound's exit to Roe Highway in Leeming this morning. The vehicle's in the left emergency lane. Be aware, but there's no traffic delays. Taking a look around the rest of Perth, the Mitchell and Kwinana Freeway both moving well. No delays on the Graham Farmer. All throughout the tunnel, Tonkin and Roe Highway both having a good run too. CBD and metro areas looking clear. And of course, that reminder of those roadworks, Cedric Street closed between Stevenson Ave and Ellen Sterling Boulevard in Innaloo. I'm Nadia Scuria on Perth 6PR.
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3: Welcome back to the House of Wellness. 131-873 is our number. Now, we need to look at our immune health, especially around winter, ways that we can help boost it. And vitamin C, along with several other sources, really does help. Now, Sarah, as a nutritionist and also recipe writer, you've got your cookbooks. What foods do we need to be including in our diet that help with vitamin C?
4: Yes. As an easy thing to remember, I say just colourful fruit and veg as much as possible. I mean, you can, there are veggies that are higher in vitamin C, things like capsicum and broccoli, your citrus fruits, things like that. But I always just say have as much variety with veggies as you can.
5: Brussels sprouts.
4: Love Brussels sprouts.
5: Had Brussels sprouts last night. Had
4: They're
5: them the so night
4: good.
5: Before. So
4: yes.
5: They look like a Brussels sprout.
4: I totally understand my mum doesn't like Brussels sprouts because as a kid she was, they were fed, you know, every night and
3: really?
4: They were kind of destroyed in the cooking process.
5: Boiled
4: till they almost disintegrated.
3: In the pan,
4: make some olive
3: crispy.
4: Oil, salt, pepper.
5: Now, that all sounds lovely, Sarah. However, how do you explain then that about 6% of Australians get those sorts of food in their diet?
4: I think
5: 94% have no interest.
4: I know, and this is what's so hard, but I think as well it doesn't always have to be something that you need to cook because I think sometimes when I sort of say do this and add this to that, just have some more fruit during winter. It's as simple as a piece of fruit. You don't have to do anything with it.
5: In-season fruit?
4: In-season citrus fruits, usually mandarins, oranges, squeeze lemon and lime on things. It's as simple as that. Just start with adding one piece of fruit to your daily intake and that will start to build your vitamin C. And then I always say extra cup of veggies in your, whatever you're making, noodles, stir fry, roast, whatever.
5: Now, well, the 96% of people that, 94% who say it's too hard, there are vitamin C supplements.
4: Yes.
5: And we've come a long way with a fancy process called esterification. There are now non-acidic forms of vitamin C, which is much more gentle on the tummy, in many ways better absorbed. So for those who struggle to get their vitamin C intake, ask your pharmacist about the non-acidic calcium ascorbate. It's the sort of thing you can take in capsule form. You can have one every day. It boosts your C levels, immune function, healing. All the things that we told vitamin C is good for, you've got sufficient blood levels across the day.
3: So how does S to C actually work?
5: Well, it's just, this is vitamin C, non-acidic vitamin C, absorb well. People find that the acidic forms give them a bit of indigestion.
4: Yes.
5: This doesn't. And it's much more patient friendly, for want of a better word, but it just fills the gap for those most Australians who sadly don't use the food bowl in which we live to get their nutrition from.
4: Definitely. And any age groups in particular?
5: Yes. Well, it's when they're most vulnerable. Now you can get the esterified vitamin C is certainly good for a child who is ready to swallow a capsule. But, you know, at that age, if they're younger kids, we should be encouraging them to just stick to the diet. Should be making all those things you mentioned as friendly as possible.
4: Yes, yeah. But as we say, for busy adults, they are finding it hard to get it in the supplements, the perfect solution.
3: A good top up.
5: Yeah.
3: And so then there are other things that help us. So astaxanthin, zinc.
5: Very powerful
3: and
5: anti-inflammatory.
3: Selenium.
5: Yes. Now, those things are all antioxidants.
3: Right,
5: think of them as anti-aging. Think of them as supporting your cells from breaking down. Which vitamin C does, along with all the, and all those things actually occur naturally in the fruit and veg that you've mentioned. We just don't get them.
4: Totally.
3: And so if we're taking the supplement, do we take it daily?
5: Yes, every day.
3: All right, wonderful.
5: Well, it can be taken all year round, but certainly through winter. Fundamental.
4: Yes, when we need that extra boost.
3: Oh, okay, all year round. All right, done, added.
5: Well, germs aren't, they're not really fastidious.
3: They don't go by the calendar? No. Okay.
5: No. Or the season.
4: Yes.
3: Always read the label and follow the directions for you. So we've got more coming up next on the House of Wellness.
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1: 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It has been action-packed and England lead France at the moment. They are currently in overtime with a couple of minutes remaining and they've got some injury time right now. France leading England 5-3.
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1: I tell you what, the battle for third place in the World Cup is wild right now. France have just scored again, but England still lead 5-4, and there's about a minute left. This is incredible to watch.
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14: It's 12 degrees at 9 o'clock. Good morning. I'm Elise Gately. A critical incident investigation is underway after a man died following a cross-border police chase over east. Toby Goff reports.
8: Queensland police triggered the pursuit early this morning, chasing a Ford Ute before the driver, allegedly armed, fled for the New South Wales border. Highway Patrol officers took over the pursuit near Benora Point, deploying road spikes twice before the 25-year-old crashed down an embankment. Police found the driver unconscious inside the vehicle and commenced CPR. He was later pronounced dead. A crime scene has been established with officers seizing a firearm from the car. The incident is now under review by the Professional Standards Command. Toby Goff reporting.
12: Police are investigating a crash which killed a 69-year-old man yesterday morning south of Perth. About 11 o'clock, emergency services were called to the incident on Southwestern Highway in North Dandalup, about 20 minutes inland from Mandra. The driver died at the scene after his black Holden Commodore veered off the road and rolled. Major crash investigators are appealing for any witnesses or those with dashcam vision of the car before or at the crash to contact Crime Stoppers. Perth lawyer Ted Dobson has been sentenced to 4 years and 4 months in prison with a maximum of 2 years for attempting to pervert the course of justice. The 32-year-old provided confidential details regarding police operations to Comanchero bikie gang members, including former leader Ray Chilli. The communications were intercepted by law enforcement via the encrypted Anom platform during Operation Ironside in 2021. The opposition is cautioning Labor against bending to demands from union groups on artificial intelligence. The federal government has laid out a plan to regulate AI amid concerns over the technology's impact on jobs and the environment. Labor members and union officials will discuss artificial intelligence policy at the party's national conference next week. Deputy Liberal leader Jane Hume has told Sky News pro-worker reform would stall productivity.
15: Unions having veto over whether a private sector organisation can adopt new technology to make itself more productive, to make itself more successful, that's a little bit like saying unions could have a veto over whether companies could adopt email technology.
12: High-profile social media influencers Andrew and Tristan Tate have been arrested by federal authorities in Miami. The United States Marshals Service took the brothers into custody after a request from law enforcement overseas. British prosecutors have confirmed they want to extradite the brothers to the UK to face criminal charges. In finance, the Australian dollar is buying 69 US cents.
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12: England has taken victory against France 6-4 in the FIFA World Cup third place decider. It all comes down to one final match tomorrow with Spain to fight Argentina in the grand final from 3 a.m. WA time. West Coast were taken down by the reigning premiers Brisbane by 24 points at Optus Stadium last night. Jake Waterman's 5 goals gave the Eagles some hope with a fast start, but the Lions ultimately proved too strong. Coach Andrew McWalter says despite not getting the 4 points, there was a lot to like.
16: There's different types of wins, and that's what we're working through clearly at the moment. We're not getting 4-point wins, but we're getting lots of wins in our game, lots of growth. You know, the biggest bit of satisfaction you get is the 4-point win, and we're chasing it like you wouldn't believe, and we're chasing it every week, but we are getting lots of other wins in our game.
12: Jack Hutchinson is under an injury cloud after exiting the game early with a hamstring injury. That's the latest news and sport.
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20: That breakdown remains on the Kwinana Freeway southbound exit to Roe Highway in Leeming. Vehicles still in the left emergency lane with incident response on site. Be aware there is reduced speed on the approach, but no major delays. Taking a look around the rest of Perth, the Mitchell Freeway is flowing. No delays on the Graham Farmer or throughout the Northbridge Tunnel. It's moving well in both directions. Tonkin and Roe Highway having a good run. CBD and metro areas looking clear. I'm Nadia Scurria on Perth's traffic leader, 6PR.
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26: A shower or two today, chasing a top of 18 degrees before heading to an overnight low of 9. A shower or two expected again tomorrow and Tuesday, also with tops of 18. Wednesday, partly cloudy with a top of 18 also. Right now it is 12 degrees. More news at 10 o'clock on Perth 6PR.
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27: Always interesting and informative. A very big thanks to the team at the House of Wellness for keeping us up to date there. I love that show. Hey team, we're going to spend the next couple of hours together right the way through until midday today. Let's count backwards, shall we? At the very end, the fabulous Andrew Williams will join us. He's going to talk about the movie Odyssey. So I've got no idea what his talk is going to be, but at the end of it, there will be a prize for two people to go along to any movie of their choice at Event Cinema. So listen for that one. We're going to do table talk today. I think we might talk about Argentinian steaks. Yeah. What do you know about Argentinian steaks? Anything? I know they taste good. I want to know more about them because they seem to be very, very big, very large, full of life, like the Argentinians. Thank you very much, Nadi, who's just bought me a cup of hot water because we only have a budget here for chocolate in the morning, not for coffee and tea. That's okay. All right, so we're still going backwards. Dane will be joining us. Dane will be joining us for sport, and we will have our very hard, not so hard, take five quiz at the end of sport as well. And, well, look, we've got a really serious topic to talk with you about this morning. You may have heard that Australia is about to test a new emergency warning system, which is designed to save lives during bushfires, floods, cyclones and other major threats. Very, very important. But for some women and children, the test itself could create a very different kind of danger. So we're going to dive into that and find out what people who are the victims, survivors of domestic violence, who have perhaps a smartphone, a burner phone of some description, which they use so they can contact people in an emergency, what they can do to keep themselves safe. Because AusAlert is sending a critical test message to all compatible phones, tablets and smart watches across the country on the 27th of July. So it's only 7 days away. So I want to make sure everyone's prepared and that we can help one another if the situation so arises. Call of the weekend prize, double pass to Lightscape, which is on for another week. Just absolutely fabulous and beautiful. If you haven't had a chance to go along and see it, please do. Pick a night when there's not too much rain, and I think it's just a bit of drizzle around, realistically speaking, and 18 degrees, not that windy, so even tonight I think shouldn't be that bad. Now, I want to ask you a relatively serious question, please, to start with this morning. So we've already opened up the lines on our Facebook page, and it's off the back of the election, the by-election that's been called in Secret Harbour because Minister Papalia has resigned. There is one crucial caveat. I don't believe the complete candidate list for this by-election is final at this point in time because the party nominations actually close on Monday and all nominations close at noon on the 21st of July. So just keep that in mind, okay? So I don't have, I can't be 100% certain on all of the candidates. But the question that I want to put to you goes to the heart of our political representation. So I want you to answer me. Should candidates be required to live in the electorate that they wish to represent? That's a pretty simple one, yes or no. Should candidates be required to live in the electorate they want to represent? Yes or no. 133-882 or 0487-999-882, because the resignation of Paul Papalia, as I just said, has triggered a by-election in Secret Harbour. That's being held on the 29th of August. Now, the electorate takes in the areas of Secret Harbour, Port Kennedy, Golden Bay, Singleton, Carnup, Lakelands, Medora Bay, and also a part of Warmbra. But at least two of the leading names that we've been having a look through who have been put forward currently live outside those boundaries. Labor's candidate, Georgia Tree, grew up in Warmbra, admittedly, attended local schools. She now lives, I think it's in Inglewood, which is 60 k's from the electorate. The Liberal sole nominee is a former Submariner and Rockingham councillor, Ryan Robertson. He was expected to receive formal endorsement this weekend. He lives in Rockingham or East Rockingham, according to his public professional profile, which is also outside the Secret Harbour electorate, although he has lived and worked in the broader Rockingham community for more than a decade. Legally, neither candidate is doing anything wrong at all. To stand for the WA Parliament, a person must have lived in Western Australia for at least a year. They must be entitled to vote in the Legislative Assembly election, but they do not actually have to live in the particular district that they are contesting. And I find that very, very interesting. So the question, I suppose, too, if I broaden it out, is knowing a community enough, or should you actually live within the place where you're making the decisions for? So is knowing the community enough? And in George's case, obviously she grew up there and went to school there. And in Ryan's case, he has worked there and had businesses there as well. And I think one of the other candidates as well. So jump in on this conversation. Let's fill the room with knowledge. 133-882-0487-999-882. Should your local MP experience the same traffic, the same schools, the same crime, the same development, the hospital pressures, council decisions as the people they represent? I think it's a pretty important question. Or is a candidate's experience, ability and connection to the broader area far more important than the postcard that's on their rates notice? 133-882 or text me 0487-999-882. Should candidates have to live in the electorate they want to represent this morning? Yes or no? And give us your thoughts. Perhaps there is a compromise. Should they at least be required to move into the electorate within 6 months of being elected? Would that be a fair compromise? I think I could live with that if that was part of the thing. So currently we've got the announced or reported candidates. We've got WA Labor Georgia Tree, who confirmed for Labor. She grew up in Warmbra. She currently lives up here in Perth, 60 k's outside the electorate. For the Liberal Party, we've got Ryan Robertson, who's a sole Liberal nominee, expected candidate. And he's a City of Rockingham councillor, former Navy Submariner. Public sources, if you look, place him in Rockingham or East Rockingham. So it's outside the electorate, but within that wider local region. The Greens, I think, is Reid Davis. Now, the party describes her as a local mum, defence spouse and community organiser. Her exact residential suburb hasn't been publicly disclosed in the sources that I could verify. However, she is described as a local mum. So if you want to help me out with information there, please feel free. I don't want to give someone's personal home address out, but just knowing where they are would be good. I think Legalised Cannabis WA is Dr. Craig Buchanan. He is a former City of Rockingham councillor and a long-term Rockingham ratepayer. His public available biography doesn't identify his current suburb, so it can't really be confirmed if he's within that Secret Harbour boundary. And Pauline Hanson's One Nation Party, well, they have confirmed they will contest the by-election. We have got a picture of him. I'll give you a bit of information about him in a moment as well. So give us a yell. 133882. You could be up for our caller of the weekend prize, which is that double pass to Lightscape. If it's a nice meaty discussion, 133882 or 0487999882. Should candidates live in the electorate they wish to represent? Lorraine has said yes, they should live in the electorate that they are hoping to represent. Dave says Chrissy, Roger Cook no longer lives in his electorate. That's correct, Dave. He did live there for many, many, many, many years. And I think in all practicality, when you're running the state, I think that maybe you could move to the capital where you're doing most of your work and you've still got all the extended family and friends. Is that acceptable? I don't know. What do you think? Stephen has said, yes, absolutely, you should be living in the electorate. If you cannot demonstrate a genuine interest and knowledge of the area, then they should seek endorsement elsewhere. Georgia Tree has chosen it as a safe seat, not as one that she has interest in, according to Stephen. I think Georgia's family would disagree with that because they're all still well and truly ensconced down that way. Alan said, hey, Chrissy, if these people here have to travel to the electorate, do they get paid for it? But they should live in the area. Not sure, Alan. Don't know. Greg has said, yes, Chrissy, mandate that they must live in the electorate and should honour their commitment of term of the party to pay for the by-election. Only health or family reasons really should exclude this. Thanks, Greg, for your comment. Chrissy Dyer said, yes, definitely, you should have to live in the area you're going to serve. How can you do your job properly and make decisions that need to be made when you're not experiencing what's going on? Or make the move within a few months of being elected? Yes, that to me is acceptable. Thank you, Di, for your information there. Let me go across to our Facebook page just quickly and see what you've all said there. So you're weighing into it well and truly. We've got 104 comments already and we've only had it up for the last hour. So, right, Terry has actually put me through. All right, Terry, so we'll leave that one for a second, mate. Alan says you need to live in it to vote, so you shouldn't be able to be up for election as well. Fair call. Shirley said yes. If the area is too good for you to live in, it's too good for you to represent. Nicole says the Liberal candidate still lives in Rockingham. The Labor candidate lives 60 kilometres away. It's a completely different area. Trevor reckons being a political representative is a job. Does your job dictate where you should live? It's true. We've got teachers that live outside of the areas where the school are, etc. That's interesting. And Scott's fired back with, Trevor, it's quite a different job, though. You'd be happy with the Prime Minister living overseas or the Premier living in Tasmania. All right, come on, let's get in here. Barb said, yes, it's preferable, but even the Premier doesn't live in his electorate. Seems to me a thing these days. We even have a federal Labor politician whose residential address is a spare block of land. Nathan says, definitely. Living within the area or very close to it, the more associated you are with the people. However, if there is no expression of interest for these parties from within these boundaries, then it becomes difficult and more realistic that the Hungry Jack stops with the premiers are supposedly okay. Missed that one. All right. Teresa says only one of the six known candidates actually lives in the electorate. Ryan is within the city of Rockingham, which is close by, jogging distance, so he says. Yes, I think he did. Was it 38-minute jog, he told us. Look, we'll jump on. We'll go to a break. It's 18 minutes past nine. I love that you're jumping in on board with this one. Feel free to keep the text coming. 0487999882, 133882. We're going to talk about the test to a new emergency warning system here in Australia, which is designed to save lives. However, it could create a very different kind of danger. Keep listening.
2: 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Got something you want to say? You're in the right place. This is Perth 6PR. Give us a call on 133882.
20: That breakdown remains on the Kwinana Freeway southbound exit to Roe Highway in Leeming. The vehicle's still in the left emergency lane with incident response on site. Just be aware, but there's no reduced speed on the approach. There's no traffic delays. Taking a look around the rest of Perth, the Mitchell Freeway is flowing. No delays on the Graham Farmer or throughout the tunnel. It's moving well in both directions. Tonkin and Roe Highway also having a good run. I'm Nadia Scaria on Perth's Traffic Leader, 6PR.

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12: All right, team, 22 minutes past 9 on 882 6PR. Now, I know I've asked you to call in on 133-882. However, we have a small technical hitch here at the station at the moment, which Isaac is just trying valiantly to fix because he is the man of who can do just about everything. So when he's done that, we'll take you to our next interview. I can tell you that Luke Hertigan is the candidate for One Nation. He's originally from New South Wales, lives now in Rockingham, doesn't live in Secret Harbour, but he does have a gym that borders Secret Harbour. So technically he's not living there either. We'll talk about that again a bit later on in the program. I want to talk to you about this new emergency warning system, which is designed to save lives during bushfires, floods, cyclones and threats that we're about to test. However, there are concerns that for some people, the test itself could create a very different kind of danger. It's being tested here in WA on Monday, the 27th of July. It's called AusAlert. And what it's going to do is send a critical text message to basically all phones, tablets and smartwatches across the country. Your device will vibrate. It will make a loud siren-like sound for about 10 seconds, even if it's set to silent or it's set to do not disturb. And you cannot opt out of this critical alert. And that matters because some people who are victim survivors of family and domestic violence, they keep a hidden safe phone, a second device that their abuser doesn't know about, which they use to contact family support services or police in an emergency. And one unexpected alarm could reveal that phone, expose an escape plan, and place a woman or a child at greater risk. So I thought it was really concerning, and I wanted to talk with you all about it this weekend, because it may not be you, but you may know someone that you can help, or you might have a suggestion of how people can make sure their hidden safe phone remains a hidden safe phone and doesn't put them in any more danger. So it's not about a One Nation national test. It raises a very big question, I think, as well, about technology facilitated abuse. The way that phones, apps, location tracking and everyday devices can be used as tools of coercive control. So joining us to have this very important conversation is Deb Murray. She's a Senior Manager of Women's and Family Safety Services at Communicare. Deb, thanks for having this conversation with us this morning.
13: No worries. Thanks for having me on.
12: So apart from it being annoying and going for 10 seconds, most of us are going to hear this alarm, look at the screen and then carry on with our day. Help us understand what a hidden safe phone is and how a 10-second alert could suddenly place the holder of a safe phone in danger.
13: Yeah, of course. So many of the victim survivors that the service system gets to work with do have a concealed mobile phone that forms part of their safety plan. And obviously because of the national test is a critical alert and it will override any silent or do not disturb settings and play that loud siren sound. So if this hidden phone is discovered, it could put a victim survivor and her children in immediate danger if her perpetrator does locate her safe phone that she is using to access supports or if she's planning to leave the relationship.
12: Yeah, so it's not only exposing the phone, it's also exposing the fact that she's been seeking help or planning to leave.
13: Absolutely, yeah. And I think this goes beyond the test itself. So we know that this is just a test for a greater system that's going to occur where during any emergency, if there's a fire, flood, anything like that, this is going to sound every time there is in the vicinity that she's in danger. And so the challenge is that we can't mitigate that risk for a victim survivor. We've had ample warning for the testing, but we're not going to have that warning at the time of crisis.
12: So the official advice, from what I can see, is that anyone who may feel unsafe on this occasion, because you've said it could happen randomly during any crisis, should turn the device off on this occasion or place it in aeroplane mode before the test and leave it that way for at least an hour. I'm going to say there will be people who haven't heard about the test and rely on a hidden phone as their only safe connection. So what can we do? What do you want women, families, friends and support workers to do before midday on July 27th?
13: It's opening that conversation, and I think it's for anyone who is listening who does have a safe phone, is that when it is safe to do so, make contact with the family safety advocate that you potentially got the phone from or any FDV service to walk through and update your safety plan and what that looks like. We have had some communications that it's best practice to leave that device off for 24 hours after the critical alert has gone out. And so we have to safety plan around what that 24 hours looks like for a high-risk victim who is experiencing FDV and doesn't have access to a phone within that 24-hour period.
12: Yeah, of course. And you don't, I mean, there, from what I'm understanding from reading the report, when a cyclone or a flood or something else comes through, if you've got that phone hiding somewhere, it could go off at any point during that.
13: Yeah, exactly. Yeah, absolutely. I mean, within our safety planning, most often we will recommend that that device is kept switched off. That way it keeps the battery life longer. Yeah. And then we avoid incidental. I mean, we already have an alert system that DFS will send out text messages. We want to make sure that if there are any messaging that comes through that phone, that it doesn't buzz, it doesn't make a sound. So we already in our safety planning request that she switches it off anyway. But in the event that that doesn't happen, it is a worry for if there is that time of an emergency and national disaster.
12: That was the common sense thing that I was looking at. Why don't we all just keep these phones off? That would make more sense.
13: Yes. Yeah. So we more often than not, that does form part of the safety plan, is maintaining the device is switched off. But if she has switched it on because she can see a pattern of behaviour of escalation with her perpetrator, and part of her safety plan is turning the phone on at at the point at time where she can see an escalation, so she can access the phone quickly and not wait for it to turn on and log into all of her things. So, yeah, it is every woman we have to, their safety plan is individualised, and she's the expert in her own safety. So we're not always going to have phones off all the time.
12: Yeah, but when you can, keep it off, turn it
13: off.
12: Yeah,
13: absolutely.
12: If you can, think of, that's the wisest bit of advice we can give here. Look, we've got a couple of minutes up our sleeve, and I really wanted to ask you the question about technology-facilitated abuse while I've got you online. And
13: yeah,
12: what it looks like inside a controlling relationship, because this is...
13: Yep.
12: Are we talking about partners checking phones, tracking locations? Tell us what it is.
13: No, it goes much, much broader than that. And the challenge is that as fast as technology is changing, so is the way in which the perpetration using those devices occurs. So currently we see, obviously, you know, monitoring devices, checking who's calling, those sorts of things. But we know that we tracking of locations occurs quite frequently. Access to accounts. It's the prevalence of installation of spyware is increasing, and this is spyware that you can't tell looking at a device that anything new has been uploaded. And so we're seeing instances where mobile phones are being mirrored in their entirety. So if you put the two devices together, they look exactly the same. So every app is the same, access to camera, everything can be mirrored. The exploitation of shared cloud services, or the use of technology just to maintain control is what we're seeing all the time.
12: If you suspect this to be the case, without sort of getting on a phone and making a phone call, which will put you at risk, is there a way that you can have your phone checked?
13: Yeah, there is. So there's lots of incredible resources online. So there's the eSafety Commission. There is WESNET, who also has some really great resources for victim, survivor and community, but also for any service providers. Because tech is not in our remit, we have to make sure that we are keeping across all the trends that are happening. So there are some great tools online. There are also services that can support, so they can look at putting them in special Kevlar bags until they can get to a person that can safely look at the device and remove any spyware. It is always important that when a victim survivor leaves the relationship that we are changing all of the passwords for shared cloud services and things like that, and checking for tracking devices, not just on her devices but also her children as well.
12: It's interesting that you say about that Kevlar bag, because in my experience, if you've turned off the phone, then people are like more likely to come checking for you because your phone's suddenly off.
13: Yeah, absolutely. Yes, absolutely.
12: That's an issue. That is an issue.
13: Absolutely.
12: As well. And if you find it, if you find a tracking device, for example, on your car, what would you do with that tracking device? Where would you go?
13: So the tracking device, you'd take that to a police station, and then you'd lodge that. And I mean, you don't always have to make a formal statement if you're not comfortable doing that. But at least if it is evidenced somewhere with police, it can support you later on if you do choose to go down that road. But tracking devices on vehicles. It happens a lot.
12: Yes.
13: It also happens to the service providers who are supporting victim survivors. So we have at times had our company vehicles have tracking devices on it when we're moving women from refuges. So it's really important that if you suspect it, then make sure you check for it.
12: And I think what you're saying there is important too, and I will throw this one as a hat in the ring experience. If you do find a tracking device, don't simply remove it and, you know, display it, because you lose the evidence. Your advice to drive to the police station so they can at least get a picture of it and they can register it. And
13: absolutely.
12: You can, that is your best plan. Otherwise, you're left in a courtroom with no evidence.
13: No evidence at all, absolutely. Yeah. And that's the challenge. And if it's one isolated event, it doesn't matter. There is a pattern of behaviour that perpetrators use to coercively control victim survivors, so it's important that it is evidenced.
12: Mm. And I've had experience too of people who have had them placed inside their handbags. So inside their handbags, and it's, you know, something ubiquitous that a woman takes with them everywhere. And
13: yeah, absolutely. And then similarly with children. Yeah. So you can purchase some things online, even in the inner soles of children's shoes, where a tracking device has been located, because kids are always with their protective mum, who is generally the victim survivor of FDV. And so children are used as a way to track and monitor victim survivor.
12: And I'm not discounting at all that some men can be victims in this situation as well, as well, because I know some beautiful men who have found themselves in this situation. It just is more common that it happens the other way around. So blokes,
13: thinking,
12: Christina, you have no idea. This has happened to me. I do hear you, and I do understand what you're going through, and we want to help you just as much. We want to help everyone that's in a situation where you've got a coercive, controlling son of a you-know-what or daughter of a you-know-what who needs to be, you know, that needs to be addressed for your safety so you can live your best life.
13: Yeah, absolutely agree. And you're right, there isn't, we are seeing an increase, and men are feeling safe to speak up now when they are experiencing family and domestic violence. I think the challenge is that most of our service sector have contracted to work with female victim survivors. And so as we can increase our awareness around men's experience of being the victim survivors of FDV, then we'll see an increase in services that will support him.
12: Yeah, I've got a question up here from one of our listeners who said, can you please tell us, is the risk heightened for women living regionally? We keep hearing this, but I don't understand why.
13: Yeah, absolutely. So regional women offer, they have fewer support services, greater isolation, and their response times for emergency services are so much longer. So if a hidden phone was discovered, then there's fewer immediate options for her to get to safety. Mm. And then additionally, because like we said before, we recognise that the concern extends beyond the national test. Women who are experiencing FDV and live regionally and in remote communities, they're going to be at greater risk of receiving emergency alerts because fire, floods, cyclones and other natural hazards generally happen more regionally than they do within the metro.
12: Deb, thank you so much for coming on the program.
13: No worries. Thank you for having me.
12: That's okay. That's okay. Deb Murray, helping us to understand that technology, it can be a lifeline, but in the wrong hands, it can also become another form of control. That National Aus Alert test is taking place here in WA at noon on Monday, the 27th of July. And if you know of someone who has one of these safe phones, please let them know. And best plan of attack is to have them turned off. Just have them turned off. In Western Australia, Women's Domestic Violence Helpline is available on 1-800-007-339. And in an emergency, of course, you dial 000. Lifeline is 131114. Coming up, it's Mind Matters. The fabulous Chris Aries, Principal Psychologist, Oceanic Wellbeing, joins us for a boost to our brain and our general wellbeing.
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12: 7:10 on 882 6PR. Let's play this little bit of music, shall we, Maxie? That's a bit of music that heralds the entry into the studio of Chris Harris, Principal Psychologist, Oceanic Wellbeing. You're a happy little Vegemite today. Did you support England, did you, in the win?
23: Chrissy, I am English, and like many other people, I would have, I rode the highs and lows of a record-breaking 6-4 win to England, and that helped me get over the loss last week, where I felt the lows as well. I'm sure there's many other listeners who are watching that.
12: Yes, I would agree. Well, at halftime, we thought the French should have just all gone home. They weren't really putting up. It felt like it was, you know, it's a dead rubber anyway, essentially.
23: Absolutely. And today's topic is something that I really kind of enjoy, which is, why do passionate supporters feel like they're actually playing the game, that they're actually psychologically entering it, that they feel the emotions. They even lean towards the goal if the ball's being kicked. Why do we feel so passionate about our sport and ride every moment?
12: So you're going to let us in on the psyche of this. Why we do it?
23: Absolutely.
12: And we want to hear from our listeners as well. So if you're a passionate supporter and you've done anything crazy while you're watching the telly, you're watching the game, you know, how it affects you. Can you not watch the TV when your team's playing if it's a nail biter?
23: I've got a family member who it's a nail biter, and she fundamentally says, I can't watch. I've got to get out of the room. I've got another family, my dad, who screams at the television, kind of leaps out of his seat, you know, even if a goal isn't scored. And even though I say they're not listening, they can't hear you, you're not playing the game, people feel like they are. Here's a little bit of something for your listeners. So apparently Collingwood supporters are the most passionate supporters. And I reckon,
12: you've opened a can of worms.
23: Can of worms, NRL, the Rabbitohs are the most passionate. Yes. Melbourne Victory in soccer and the Wildcats in basketball. If you've got a different opinion of that, and when you've passionately supported your team, text or give us a call. Love to hear it.
12: 133-882 is our talkback number. Our text is 0487-999-882. And remember, we have got a prize for our caller of the weekend. We've got a family pass to Perth's favourite winter tradition, Lightscape. So ring us up, tell us your story, and you'll be in the running for that one. Max, have you found a little bit of audio for us that sort of brings that feeling in yet?
24: I have. I found a bit of audio from last night's West Coast game where Jake Waterman kicked his fifth goal.
12: Okay, go for it.
25: Jake Waterman. What do you see, Jacko?
26: Got a free kick, Sperry. Can you see down there, Sperry?
25: Yeah, from my angle, he dropped his knees a little bit, lent into it. So the AFL's trying to get rid of that. So it's a tough one, because in the speed of the moment, it looks like it's there. But when you slow it right down, he's led with his head and dropped the knees to draw it.
26: So it is going to be Waterman. And Waterman is already the leading goal kicker. This will be five straight. And he has
2: has executed it beautifully, sucking in some big ones right now. He covers some territory, Jake Waterman. He has had a bit of a rough spell. His kicking has been up and down, but tonight...
12: Do you know, as we were listening to that, and I'm neither Eagles nor Dockers supporter, sorry, you cannot ping me on either of those listeners, but I felt the tension rising in my stomach. It was like, what's going to happen? What's going to happen? And then, was good.
23: So what we know is
12: that... How's this working?
23: Okay, supporters aren't just watching the game. They're psychologically entering the game. And there's a few key theories. The first one's pretty tribal, Chrissy.
12: Yeah.
23: We all want to belong to a tribe, and it's this social identity theory. So it gives us a sense of joining with other people, a shared goal. That then morphs into what's called this social fusion theory, which is for the really passionate supporters, their whole sense of self becomes linked to whether the goal or the club song, etc. What you just heard there was what's called emotional contagion. So
12: contagion, an emotional contagion.
23: Yeah, we can pick up anxiety, but we pick up excitement as well. So in the crowd, we're anticipating what's about to happen. Now, what's going to happen is we're going to relate to Waterman out there, and we're going to have this excitation theory. So your heart rate's about to go up, the adrenaline's going, we have these dopamine spikes, cortisol, and then we actually move or leap as if we're kind of out there on the ground. So our brain is actually predicting and simulating what is about to happen. Now, when that happens, we then feel we're part of this. For many listeners, if you sometimes feel as if you've lived the game, you get off the couch or your seat as if you've actually played the game and that was exhausting, it's actually correct. The body and the brain is actually simulating as if you were out there.
12: Oh, so our couch sports people aren't couch potatoes. They've actually had a physical and a mental workout.
23: They feel as if they've had a physical, mental workout, that they live many moments of the game.
12: Yeah.
23: They will feel as if, so tomorrow around the water cooler, we're going to hear about England's win last night. We're going to hear about the Dockers. We're going to hear about the Spain-Argentina final. We're going to hear about the Tour de France. People are going to talk as if they got up and kind of lived part of that. And why it's really important is that it gives us this sense of belonging, connectedness, this sense of purpose.
12: All right, we've just, for your listening pleasure, we have tracked down a little bit of audio from this morning's England game. Now, just to set the scene for everyone else who may not have been up early enough or have been hiding under a proverbial and didn't listen to the news today, England was winning 4-0. There was, I think it was about the 51st minute. And we were looking at the game thinking, well, poor little France may as well go home and take their little snappy white collars and their shirts. It's not helping them. And all of a sudden two goals were scored in the space of 3 minutes. And then a third, it was all on.
2: Bellingham, it's brilliant. Is it going to be number six? Oh, you bet it is. What a way to sign off at the end of the World Cup. World class, seventh World Cup goal.
12: Now, the interesting thing is we've played that again. Now, I've watched Isaac today when we Isaac is our producer, everyone on the program. So when that final goal went through and the whistle for full time went, because we had that extra bit afterwards and anything could have happened because France was looking fairly threatening, Isaac was excited. He went mad, went nuts. Now we've replayed it. He's already heard it happen, but you can watch his face and you could watch his demeanor, and he was still waiting, and the excitement grew and bend the explosion with the arms over the head. He's got twice the value from it. He'll probably get three when he goes back and listens again. He is.
23: Absolutely. And so our brain kind of relays and it learns that kind of stimulation, and we watch it. That's why people can go back and watch grand finals and kind of relive it as if it's being played again.
12: Could this be used as therapy?
23: Absolutely. The idea of whether you go along to something like music therapy, laughter therapy. In fact, I think a lot of people do use sport as a form of therapy, that sense of belonging, that connectedness.
12: Yeah.
23: And a lot of that passion is actually driven by going through the hardships. When we have a look at this, that people have gone through the hard years, the difficulty. When people jump on the bandwagon of a successful team, I'm sure there's a lot of people with the Dockers this year. They're not what we would consider these kind of true passionate social identity people, because they haven't lived through the hardships and the difficulties and the lows through there. So
12: we're going to take a break, and when we come back, we'll continue this conversation with Chris Harris, Principal Psychologist, Oceanic Wellbeing. We're talking about sport, passion, the wins.
23: The psychology of being a passionate sports supporter.
12: And if you've got a team that you're passionate about, or you have an observation about who are the most passionate supporters in sport, give us a yell, 133-882, or text us 0487-999-882. Some interesting texts coming through that I'll read out after this break.
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4: That breakdown remains on the Kwinana Freeway southbound exit to Roe Highway in Leeming still this morning. The vehicle still in the left emergency lane. Incident response is on site. Reduced speed on the approach. Be aware there's no traffic delays though. Taking a look around the rest of Perth, the Mitchell Freeway is flowing. No delays on the Graham Farmer or throughout the North Bridge Tunnel. It's moving well in both directions. Tonkin and Roe Highway also having a good run. CBD and metro areas look clear. I'm Nadia Scurria on Perth's traffic leader, 6PR.
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3: 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In the studio with us, we have Chris Harris, Principal Psychologist, Oceanic Wellbeing, and we're talking about
4: the psychology of sports passion and why do you bleed your team's colours or your nation's colours? Why do you ride every high and low?
3: It's interesting. Chantelle has joined us on the text line. She said, good morning, Chrissy and Chris. I think Perth Glory supporters are some of the most passionate in the country. You just have to look at how passionate the shed can get. Regards, Chantelle.
4: Well, wonderful. There's somebody kind of saying it's not the Melbourne victory, I think. Google tells us through there, but I'd be really keen to hear what makes a supporter feel like that they're the most passionate. So why does that listener say they're the most passionate through there? Yeah. So let us know, why is your team the most passionate? What is it?
3: People get so, one of our other listeners has just texted in saying Ferrari is a religion in Italy.
4: Ah, beautiful. Absolutely.
3: And they're going on to say that Italy has two religions. One is the Catholic Church and the other is football.
4: Lovely. We do know that it is the world game, that more people watch football in the World Cup. I think something like 2 billion people would have caught the World Cup. There's nothing that comes close to it.
3: Max has found a little bit of audio for us about Ferrari.
5: Everybody's a Ferrari fan. Even if they're not, they are a Ferrari fan. Even if you go to the Mercedes guys, even if they say that, oh yeah, Mercedes is the greatest brand in the world, they are a Ferrari fan.
3: I don't know. So there's the Porsche people, there's the Bugatti, there's all, let's have a see. Lisa's given us a call, 133-882. Lisa, what makes you emotional in the world of sports? Who are you passionate about? Hi, Lisa.
6: Oh, hi, Chrissy. I didn't hear you.
3: That's
6: sorry
3: right.
6: about that.
3: And to your
6: guest. Chrissy, I just heard you talking about the emotions and that you go through with your favourite sport or team or whatever. My favourite team is the Eagles, and I get very emotional whether they win, lose or draw. I ride every kick, every bump and every goal. And back in 2000, I'm getting emotional now just talking about it. And back in 2018, 5 minutes to go in the grand final, I get a phone call from my son who's at the Queen's Hotel with all his friends. He's got me on speaker and he's saying to me, Mum, they're not going to win. They're not going to win. It's too late. It's too late. And I'm shouting down the phone, they are going to win. Shut up. Just get off the phone. But he wouldn't get off the phone. Anyway, and then when forgotten his name now. God almighty, he kicked that goal.
4: What wasn't Cripps, was it?
3: Did you ring the phone?
4: No.
6: Oh, God, he's from Kalgoorlie. Goodness me. What is wrong with me? Anyway, so he kicks the goal. And anyway, and then the next thing, the whole Queen's Hotel erupted. I'm on the end of the phone, on speaker. I'm shouting down this phone, crying and everything else. And it was just such a great ending to that grand final. And to be on the other end of the phone with everybody celebrating at the Queen's Hotel, that was very, very special to me.
4: So, Lisa, Chris here, can I ask, why is that so important to you? Why is being part of that so important?
3: Do you know what? We're going to have to carry this conversation over into sport, Chris Harris, because we will need to leave it here. We've only got a minute to go, believe it or not. We've got so passionate about the subject. We are going to take you all out with a bit of audio that I think set this one up. It's the Matildas.
4: The Matildas kind of World Cup. We're a nation. Everybody's behind them. They're the underdogs. Everybody's kind of wanting to feel the high of winning. And here we go.
3: Sam Mornings Kerr, shooting goal. It's Sam Kerr shooting goal.
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1: We're going to keep that conversation going because I can see the passion is coming through on the text line. And yes, we're going to find that Dom Sheed moment. Coming up, sport with Dane Murphy. Mike Bosnich joins us from the US with a preview of the World Cup final. Speaking of which, we're going to talk Argentinian with Chef Ezra. Movies with Andrew Williams. We'll talk about the Odyssey plus the quiz, 10 o'clock.
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14: It's 13 degrees at 10 o'clock. Good morning, I'm Elise Gately. Several people have escaped a house fire this morning which severely damaged a unit in Perth Southeast. Emergency services were called to what is believed to be a social housing complex in Willoughby just after 7 o'clock this morning. Firefighters managed to contain the blaze to one unit and extinguish it within an hour. Investigators have determined the fire was sparked by a lithium-ion battery in a parking area. All 8 residents were uninjured, but their home has been declared uninhabitable. The state's road toll is tracking towards another devastating high after a 69-year-old man was killed in a crash south of Perth yesterday morning. Emergency services were called to the car rollover on the Southwestern Highway in North Dandalup, about 20 minutes inland from Mandra, around 11 o'clock. The driver died at the scene and no one else was involved. The tragedy pushes WA's year-to-date road toll to 121, almost 30 deaths above the 5-year average. coverage for this time of year. Major Crash investigators are appealing for witnesses or anyone with dashcam footage to contact Crime Stoppers. The federal government says Australia doesn't need nuclear energy despite a surge in AI investment. Under the Prime Minister's set of new national standards, data centres will be forced to underwrite their own power to prevent further strain on the electricity grid. Senior MP Andrew Charlton has told Sky News the companies will also be contributing to renewables.
15: There are no proposals from these large data centre operators for nuclear power. They are all putting proposals based on renewables. A range of solar and wind. Look, for example, at the new data centre, the Walla Walla Solar Array near Albury. That is a new solar project.
14: A sudden escalation in the Middle East conflict has killed two US troops while another remains missing. The Iranian strikes on American assets in Jordan follow a collapse of the month-old peace agreement both nations had previously signed. Former Australian ambassador to the US, Arthur Sinodikas, has told Today political pressure is now growing on President Donald Trump.
16: Particularly with the midterms coming, the more pressure on the president. The question is, what can he do without further entangling the US on the ground? Because once ground troops are involved, he's in real trouble politically in the US, because that's the last thing Americans want. They were told no more forever wars.
14: In finance, the Australian dollar is buying 69 US cents.
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14: West Coast have gone down, beaten by 24 points by Brisbane at Optus Stadium last night. Dame Metham reports.
17: The Eagles were up for the fight against the reigning premiers with a 5-goal first term, but the Lions were able to claw their way back, booting 9-4 after halftime to eventually run out winners 93-69. Job Shanahan and Jake Waterman were on fire up front all night, finishing with 8 goals between them, while ruckman Bailey Williams racked up 44 hitouts to go with his 16 disposals. Injury concerns for Jack Hutchinson, who left the game early with a hamstring complaint. Attention now turns to Friday night's derby against the latter leading Dockers. Dame Metham, Perth.
14: England has taken third place at the FIFA World Cup, winning their bronze playoff with France 6-4 in Miami. The Three Lions were dominant from the start, leading 3-0 at halftime, leaving an order too tall for France to climb. Star midfielder Jude Bellingham sealing the deal for England, taking the first goal just seconds before the whistle.
18: Bellingham, it's brilliant. Is it going to be number 6? Oh, you bet it is. What a way to sign off at the end of the World Cup.
14: That call on SBS. Argentina and Spain will play out the grand final tomorrow. And that's the latest news and sport.
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19: Once again, that breakdown remains on the Kwinana Freeway northbound before Millpoint Road in South Perth. The vehicle's blocking the left lane, so allow for a safe merge there. And that breakdown remains on the Kwinana Freeway southbound exit to Roe Highway in Leeming. Vehicles in the left emergency lane, towing services and incident response on site. There's no traffic delays there, but just speed on the approach. No other major delays around the rest of Perth CBD and metro areas looking clear. I'm Nadia Scuria on Perth 6PR.
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14: A shower or two today, chasing a top of 18 degrees before heading to an overnight low of 9. A shower or two expected again tomorrow and Tuesday, also with tops of 18. Right now it is 15 degrees. 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
1: On a Sunday, when there's not a live game of AFL being played at this point in time,

0: the team is cheering him in. He's come through the runway. He's sat down. The microphone's open. He's looking embarrassed. What's wrong with you? We're giving you a set. We've all
1: none
0: had chocolate.
1: This.
0: You've
1: none
0: had
1: of this.
0: Nothing.
1: Yeah, none of this. Peter's strictly business.
0: Yeah. But what are you? Out you go. Start again. You're supposed to be dancing.
1: No,
0: Marty's just said.
1: No, we're here to talk sport. We're not here to have
0: fun,
1: Chrissy. No,
0: did you not just listen to our last segment?
1: Yeah, I did actually.
0: We had a psychologist.
1: That was good. Yeah, feeling the emotion.
0: Passionate.
1: It was funny actually because I've never heard that put into words before. So when I was thinking, I was like, yeah, that actually is extremely true. Like,
0: it makes sense, doesn't it?
1: You can remember times specifically where the heart rate's flowing. I think, you know, there's probably a few Freo games last year that the Dockers supporters had the heart rate, heart attacks all round. No, it's, that was actually a really interesting, chat.
0: Well, we had a couple of people ring through. Alexa called in and she was talking about that 2018 grand final and what it meant to her. And she was trying to remember the name of the Kalgoorlie boy. And I've gone, oh my God, I've gone blank. Uh-huh. And I'm a Kalgoorlie girl. So it was Jeremy McGovern. Took the mark.
1: Yep.
0: Nathan Vardy, Liam Ryan did the big mark, and then it came to this fella.
2: Long Maynard can't get there. Shee, did he play on? Did he take a step? Massive. Shee from the boundary. Needs to be inch perfect. He is. He's got the most impossible goal. Unbelievable, the most acute angle in footy.
3: Was it a block? Oh, it probably was. It was. It doesn't matter. Sheed's nailed it.
4: It's the biggest lead for the match. Can you believe it?
0: And he went mad. The crowd went mad. So there you go. And we had like a multitude of calls. Thanks very much. To Lisa rang back. I couldn't remember. Aileen rang. They all rang. Muzza rang. It's Dom Sheed.
1: How can you forget Dom Sheed? I was going to say, and thanks to Lingy. I don't know why Lingy ruined that moment with the, I think he was blocked. Get over it.
0: Yeah, it wasn't as excited. We had a raft of, clips that we could have taken. And when you look at the official AFL clip, it actually comes up as Sheed, need we say more?
1: Eagles
0: versus Magpies.
1: I love staring at the Pies.
0: Yeah. If you've got a moment in time, team, this morning, a sporting moment that you will always remember, that moment where you just jump up and you punch the air, give us a yell. We'll see if we can find it because there's enough of us here. We've got enough hands and we might be able to find the audio.
1: Well, can I throw one up?
0: Yeah, go for it.
1: Cooper Connolly. The Perth Scorchers final against the Brisbane Heat maybe 3 years ago at Optus Stadium. They were down and out and I think maybe he was 19 or so at the time. Everyone's Ashton Turner had just been run out and I think a lot of people throw their hands up. Big crowd at Optus. Yeah. Like it was absolutely packed. And then this young fella and Nick Hobson, the accountant, brought him home from borderline the impossible. That was a unbelievable atmosphere.
0: I don't remember that. And we're all looking at you just slightly blankly because the only soccer we really watch is the
1: Well, it's cricket, World Cup, but it's... Does no one remember? You know, no one remembers
0: no,
1: this?
0: No, we don't.
1: Okay, all right.
0: We'll find it.
1: Yeah, I'm sure people do remember this. Cooper Connolly, Big Bash final. I believe it was 2022 at the top of my head, but it could be in 2023.
0: Well, one of the points that Chris Harris made when he was here is, you know, it's depending on who you're passionate about, you're passionate about, and those moments will stick with you. So tell us who sticks with you, what moment in sport sticks with you. 1-888-882 or text us 0487-999-882. We're pretty good. We're not complete miracle workers, but we will do our best to find the little bits of audio for you. And this one's been brought up a few times by people. This is Kathy Freeman. So I want you to take yourself back to the Sydney 2000 Olympics. It was a very big emotional national moment.
5: Freeman gets to the front. Freeman leads by a metre. Ryan fighting on. But Freeman is too good. The crowd roaring. Freeman wins gold. Kathy's the winner. Australia the winner. Kathy Freeman is a national hero.
0: She is indeed. That was the 25th of September 2000, Dane. That was a moment the whole nation stood up and cheered and watched her grab a flag and run around the stadium. 49.11 seconds.
1: It's a quick run and obviously I was barely sentient at that point, but I've seen it many times, like crazy in the atmosphere in that Olympic Stadium in Sydney. It's a shame we don't use it as much as we should because it is an unbelievably like awesome spectacle. So that when that place is rocking, like it's up and about. I think Sydney and GWS would play each other there for a little while back
0: they
1: then.
0: Did, but yeah. I think it was, and I was watching your face when you were talking about Cooper Connolly, and I mentioned Isaac earlier because we played that, the England win this morning, the last part of it, and you're still smiling. And Chris said you can hear that win over and over again, and it is like a therapy for you. It elicits that, all the feel-good hormones come out, the serotonin, the dopamine is rushing through you. So it is a type of therapy, isn't it?
1: Yeah, 100%. And I was thinking, I can see Dino from Como's got a good one, but Sydney Olympics is again, there was a men's 4x200 freestyle relay from memory, beating the Americans, smashing guitars and whatnot. And I can think of like,
0: I could ring one of those.
1: One for me is Kyle Chalmers in 2016, yeah, winning the men's 100 free as an 18-year-old. Oh, that was a crazy swim. I remember being up late and watching that in Rio. So there's plenty of those. Should we hear from?
0: Let's hear from Dino and see what he has to add. Hey, Dino, welcome to the sports program. Dane and Chrissy with you, mate.
6: Yeah. Good morning. My moment. Couldn't recall if it was the Olympics or the Commonwealth Games, but it was Kieran Perkins that he qualified in lane 8, and I think it was his last 1500, and I think he went on to win it. I mean, it was just, he only just qualified as well to make it, and I think it was a great Dennis committee that might have done the call as well. For the 1500
1: meter. Yeah, 1996 Atlanta is what I've got in the Olympic. I think that is correct. And it wasn't a world record, but he did come over the top in a personal best, potentially. My dad will be listening. He'll know exactly
0: how it went down.
1: What happened. But yeah, there's some great moments. I mean, swimming ones, we don't maybe watch as much as we should. Well,
0: yeah.
1: I watch more, but a lot of people probably only tune in for the Olympics and maybe the Commonwealth Games. And there are some really unbelievable moments that happen in the pool that we kind of forget because it doesn't, you know, it's not in our face as often as it is, even with the athletics as well. I don't know, Steve Hooker in 2008, I think a lot of people would have got out of their seat watching him win that pole vault.
0: Let's have a listen. We've got the audio to come in, Dino, so you can relive the moment here. This is Kieran Perkins taking gold, new world record time to win gold in the 400-metre freestyle at the 1994 World Swimming Championships in Rome.
7: Kieran Perkins has taken 1.2 seconds off the world record in the 400 and right now owns the world record in the 400, the 800 and the 1500.
1: So it was a world record. Unbelievable. That was Bruce by the sounds.
0: Yeah, the ubiquitous Bruce, yeah.
1: Awesome stuff. And Chrissy, one thing before we break a little bit later, I do want to talk about today some athletics. There's been some interesting results, particularly Australians overnight, but the mile, the all-time men's record for the mile has been broken. It's smashed. It's a 27-year-old record. We'll talk some footy as well with the Eagles and Dockers yesterday. I also want to ask people's opinions on retro round. I think back maybe late 2000s, early 2010s, the AFL were playing a retro round. I want to know people's thoughts on bringing that back. Collingwood and Carlton and West Coast and Brisbane both last night wore retro jumpers and kits. So I would love to see the thoughts on whether that's something we should bring back for a dedicated round for everyone to get
0: part
1: of. How
0: about in wool with long sleeves?
1: I mean, to be fair, I'm not playing it, so absolutely go for it.
0: Do you know, there's a really cool guy here in Perth and he makes, wool tops. Merino for you, out of wool. So they're made in China, but using West Australian Merino. So they are wool and they're really lightweight. They're breathable. They don't all sweaty and stinky. Maybe they could make it out of wool, but with a modern tech, you know, modern tech helping them. So they're not heavy and sweaty and itchy. Like I can remember my dad wearing those long sleeve ones in Kalgoorlie. And once they got drenched,
1: yeah,
0: it was terrible.
1: We're carrying a few extra kilos. Yeah. Yeah. I felt those. They were brutal. And they're all long sleeve, weren't they?
0: They were long sleeve ones. They were horrible. We used to wear them as kids and dress up. Hey, team, it's 16 minutes past 10. We're going to take a break. When we come back, we will talk all of those subjects and more. We'd love to hear from you. 133-882. Muzza, keep holding. We want to chat with you about your memorable moment in sport that gets your blood pumping every time.
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9: That breakdown remains on the Kwinana Freeway northbound before Mill Point Road in South Perth. vehicles blocking the left lane, so just allow for a safe merge there. Traffic slow on the approach, and that breakdown remains on the Kwinana Freeway southbound exit to Roe Highway in Leeming. Vehicles still in the left emergency lane, towing services and incident response on site. There's no traffic delays, but just be aware and reduce your speed on the approach. I'm Nadia Scurria on Perth's Traffic Leader 6PR.
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0: And you've got Dana and Chrissy in with you, and we're talking sport on any given Sunday, 21 minutes past 10. You've had a couple of texts through in support of your remembering Cooper Connolly. I remember, good. Dane. I remember. Awesome partnership. Go Scorchers.
1: Unbelievable. It was unbelievable. And I've never seen, well, Optus Stadium having the, being full of people all going for the same team is, I know it's sort of common when maybe a Victorian club comes here to play the Eagles or Dockers, but like that, never seen it. Almost 60,000, I reckon, 58,000 odd, all going for the same team. It was crazy stuff.
0: Have you ever been offered an opportunity as a sports commentator or producer to go over somewhere like India to to do cricket? What do you reckon that would be like?
1: Be interesting experience. I don't know. I heard some jokes about, so obviously the Big Bash is going there in December. A few of those big sports names, Jared Waitley, I think, was the one over east. He was beaten down the idea, didn't like the idea, but a few people called him out saying, well, he'd be the first person lining up to go anyway, even if he doesn't like it. But I don't know. Cricket in India would be unbelievable. I think a 5-test series following the Australians would be a lot of fun, but also probably a little bit scary. I've seen how they get swamped.
0: Yeah, they do.
1: Don't get left alone. It's unbelievable stuff.
0: I was there the year that a certain someone said that they would rather have baked beans than eat the food that was served at that beautiful restaurant, the Taj Mahal. And I can't speak disparagingly of him because he's not with us anymore. But we were, our tour guide, we were going through this thing, and that was the question they kept saying to us. Why is your player so disrespectful of us? We'd suddenly, because we were there, you know, 2 weeks earlier and everyone loved us because they loved the Australian cricketers. And then this comment was made, which was disparaging of the Indian cuisine. And, oh, we copped it as a guest.
1: I reckon if you've been there a long time, though, you might get a bit sick of it. I don't know. It was Warnie, wasn't it?
0: It was Warnie.
1: He just wanted to buy
0: it. He took his own baked beans and he ate them. He's like, what are you doing? Muzza, welcome to the program, mate. What do you want to add to this crazy conversation today?
2: Yeah, good morning, crew. How you going? Look, there's many moments. We could go with Denny Green's first world title. Dennis Lilly kicking butt against the West Indies all because he took. And
3: give it out.
2: Other ones. But probably my favourite moment is going to be West Coast Eagles' first grand final. That was amazing, you know, to beat the Vics, pat the cup out of Victoria. And I think the next best moment is going to be when Perth hopefully win the premiership this year, don't they? And what a great win yesterday, mate. We got up over the Sharks, mate. We kicked the last goal of the game, mate. How good was that?
1: Yeah, the D's 3-point winners over the Sharks. Well, it could be the year. This might be Perth's best chance, although Peel are very, very good. You just never know. They're playing good footy and East Fremantle, well, everyone had been like the bogey team for Perth forever, I reckon, for as long as I can remember. So getting a lot of wins over sides that used to beat up on us. It's interesting the fall off from East Fremantle. I mean, they were premiers only, 2.5 years ago. So they've fallen off. I know Milan Murdoch, who was probably their best player for a long time, getting picked up doesn't help, which is great for his career, obviously, but for the team. But the D's, I was going to say, I thought Muzza would say the 1977 grand final, who Perth did beat East Frio, but yeah, it's a long time ago now, very long time ago.
0: Was the point that our psychiatrist said. That is the point. That memory stays with you and buoys you and gives you hope for the next big win.
1: Yeah, well, you never know. They are due. And to be fair, would any Waffle supporter actually be upset if Perth did pinch a flag here? It's been long enough, hasn't it? Exactly right.
0: Do you feel, Muzza, do you feel like the, I didn't ask Chris this question. I should have asked him the question. You know, when you lose, I was going to use the word depression, but that may be too much. There's the state that you feel when your team loses. Does that then carry on through the rest of the day as well, Muzza?
2: Yeah, it can do. And you feel disappointed. You feel like deflated and whatnot. But, I did think about the 77 grand final day and age, but, I was only a teenager back then. But I used to go and watch Perth play in the '70s, set up the grandstand in the second week, watch the demos, catch shoulder and diesel trains to commit to Lafayne every fortnight. And 1 week I actually got Spectator of the Week at General 7 and won a prize. So that was it. That was good. Had my photo in the budget the next week.
1: Oh, the budget. Budget's still going, still kicking. See, they tried to get rid of it, but no, that's hilarious. It's good memories. It's good memories.
0: Did Claremont win the 1968 grand final, didn't they? I think Claremont won the 1968 one, Muzza.
1: Off the top of my head. No,
0: I only know this because, you know, we're talking about sport. Come on, Dane. You know everything. I remember this because my mum was a mad keen Claremont supporter and she was sewing. And she sewed, apparently sewed her dress to whatever else she was wearing. She was so excited waiting to see if they were going to win. She wasn't focusing. And she always talks, mum's not a sports fan at all, but that grand final meant something to her. So we all have our little moments in time when a sporting moment means something and we reflect back on it. She reflects back on that.
1: Yeah, absolutely. And it doesn't have to be necessarily just about the sport, does it? Like you can remember like a whole bunch of other things about the day or the circumstance, or there's just like one thing that stood out specifically. Yeah. Like it's not about that. I did want to quickly, Chrissy, talk about the Kieran Perkins. I've been given a bit more information about that.
0: Yep.
1: He was sick and made it to the final in lane 8. And then won from start to finish. Led from start to finish and pulled off a win against the odds. He's having like a panic attack pre-race. He had been sick throughout the last couple of days leading up to it. And, you know, I guess he was defending a world title already that he'd won 4 years prior.
0: Yeah, your contact was better than mine. I just tried Chris Feidler and the boys over in the other side, but they're not answering. I think they're probably playing golf.
1: Oh, that's not bad. Well, we'll talk a little bit of golf later. But we're coming up to World Cup time. We just had the third place playoff. It's almost over, which is so sad. But after the next break, we're going to talk to Mark Bosnich for the basically probably the last time for a little while. It's been a good tournament. We had England, of course, getting the job done 6-4 over France this morning, which is just.
0: Did you watch from home?
1: No, I didn't. Well, I don't care about third place.
0: Oh, no. Oh, my God.
1: It's just a stat padding fest. It's stat padding.
0: We were discussing, the good thing is that if no one cares, then they'll just keep having cracks at goal. So it could be a really high scoring game, which would be exciting.
1: Oh, entertaining game, 100%, but it's not.
0: 4-0 wasn't entertaining. No, that was standing. I could hear Roy and HG going, give the little kiddies a go. It was kind of up that way. And then France fought back. They got out their bubbly Evian water. They put the still water aside.
1: Yeah.
0: And they came back.
1: But so what? That is stat padding at its finest, is it not? Just guys having pings from wherever to bump their goal tally up for the tournament, which is fine. Uh-huh. And it's entertaining, but. I don't know. I don't like the door for you, so the English on the other side can't come in here.
0: I
1: don't like a third-place playoff.
0: So we'll have a chat with Mike. Where is he in the US at the moment?
1: He's back here. He's in Australia.
0: Oh, he's back here now, is he? Oh, yeah. God. That man lucked out, didn't he? How's his groin going?
1: Is his groin? Was it his knee? I don't know.
0: Whatever he had.
1: He seems fine. He seemed fine when spoke to him on Sports Today earlier in the week.
0: Okay, good. All right, we'll do that. 28 minutes past 10, Tim. If you'd like to join us, please do. 1-3-3-882. You can text us 0487-999-882. Nadia said her favourite sporting moment is Charles Leclerc winning his home GP in Monaco in 2024.
1: Monaco.
0: 2024. Let's listen to that.
4: And for the first time in 93 years, this fabled race is won by one of their own. Charles Leclerc wins the Monaco Grand Prix to achieve his dream.
5: We won it. Finally.
22: Yes! Yes! Yes! Yes! Yes! Yes!
0: We'll take a break, and when we come back, we're going to get to the heart of the World Cup soccer final with Bozza.
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11: 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Let's talk about World Cup soccer. Spain facing defending champions Argentina at 3 a.m. Monday Perth time. Playing in New York, New Jersey. There's going to be a lot of people not, they shouldn't be driving their car, I'd suggest, at 8 a.m. on Monday.
12: No, probably not, but it's going to be a good spectacle in New York, which is an awesome stadium. We've got Mark Bosnich from Stan Sport here to talk for probably the last time for a little while. Bozza, are you excited? Are you a bit sad that it's all ending?
13: Oh, good morning to you both. I wouldn't say sad. It's been quite a long tournament, although the football, for the most part, has been brilliant, but really looking forward to it. Obviously, only comes once every 4 years. And it's the first time ever as well we've got Spain and Argentina in the final against each other. And the other thing as well, you have to say they have been the two best teams. So really looking forward to what the outcome will be.
12: Do you think, I was about to ask if you think that is the best two teams. Coming into the tournament, I know Spain were world ranking second, I believe, behind France.
13: Yeah.
12: Was that upset during the week or you know, upset in quotation marks? Was that to be expected? Or have we got the best teams in it?
13: Yeah, we have got the best teams in it. And really, look, if it was France, if they happened to beat Spain, I'd be saying the same thing. But Spain proved with their performance against France that they are one of the best teams, if not the best team. They'll be trying to prove that tomorrow morning in the competition. I don't think there was anyone that I spoke to anywhere around the world before the semi-final between Spain and France. You didn't think that France were the most impressive performers and before that game, but Spain really outplayed them, not only from an offensive perspective, but also from a defensive perspective as well, which is really important because of the weapons that France have got. And, of course, they're the reigning European champions as well. They're on a 37-game unbeaten streak, but they're coming up against a team who are reigning world champions and have shown an esprit de corps, a spirit, which has gone beyond what you'd normally expect. And, of course, they've got arguably the greatest player ever, whom they all work so hard for to make sure that he gets the right time and space on the ball to do his damage.
12: Speaking of that arguably greatest player ever, if he wins this tonight or tomorrow morning, is there any doubt in your mind of where he sits among the best?
13: Well, he'll always be in that argument. And, you know, anyone who's going to, you know, argue vociferously for him, it's just like anything, like cricket, you know, when we compare players from different eras and this, that and the other, they come down to opinions. But whether you like it or not, if you're a pro Messi or pro Ronaldo, if you're a pro Messi, you will have massive statistics now to back it up. That being, you know, he's taken Argentina to two consecutive World Cups. That's only happened twice before in the near 100-year history of FIFA World Cups. And the last time it happened was 1962. So what's that? That's 64 years ago. So he will have a great claim to that mantle. And this is why this is another part of the story why this game is going to be so, so important to both sides.
12: Now, how do we see this playing out? So Spain, from my understanding, the most stingy defense in the whole tournament. I think they've only conceded one goal, and then we've got the leading goal scorer as a team playing against them. Where you get high scoring, low scoring?
13: Yeah, I got a feeling it might be around that mid-range. You know, I thought when I say mid-range, I mean the 2-1, possibly 1-0. But I actually thought that 4 years ago as well when Argentina played France, it ended up being 3-3 and ended up going to penalties and being one of the greatest finals of all time. So you never quite know. Sometimes in all sports, but especially in our sports, the best laid plans get thrown in the garbage bin after something happens in the game or after a certain amount of time, and people just sort of, you know, basically, you know, lay the gauntlet down and go for it. And that's pretty much what Argentina have done all tournament. Now, you mentioned Spain, and it's ironic because when you think of Spain, you think of, and they are the most attractive attacking football that we've seen and have seen, you have to say, for the last 15 or so years. But because they keep so much possession, it's very difficult to not only get the ball off them, but when you do get the ball off them, to have the energy to conjure up a chance. So you're right, they've only considered one game throughout the whole tournament. But offensively as well, they can hurt you, and that's important. You can't sustain just keeping clean sheets, you know, just, you know, not conceding goals. In our sport, you have to, or majority, you have to score goals as well. And that they do. But like I said, Argentina, there have been so many times during these knockout stages that they've either been behind or, you know, against Switzerland, for example, it was very even. It was 1-1. And even Cape Verde in the round of 32, it was very, very close. And they've, like I said, all of a sudden they score a goal, then they score another, if not another, and they've got wonderful support there as well. So this will be a very, very close final. And I'm going to go, when you talk about scores, so I'm going to turn around and say I think maybe Spain 2-1.
11: And who's going to score Spain's goal? Who do you reckon is getting in there?
13: Well, their striker, Oyarzabal, has been scoring the majority of their goals. But we saw the other day in the semi-final, and this is the way they play. Like, they don't like to have one person that scores too many goals, because their deep belief is that if that is the case, that it's easier for the opposition to bottle up that person. They like goals to come from everywhere. So the Tottenham right back the other day, Pedro Porro, he scored the second goal. There's Dani Olmo. There's, of course, young Lamine Yamal on the right wing. He's a very, very special player. There's Rodri, who plays for Manchester City in the front, but he's more of a conductor of the orchestra rather than a goal scorer. They've got options everywhere, and that's the type of team that they want. They don't want just a team to rely one or two, because they realise that that's easier for the opposition to bottle up. But in Argentina as well, you know, there's a lot of players there. You saw Lautaro Martinez came on the other day. He scored a really important goal. Enzo Fernandez, the midfielder, he scored a really important goal. They've all chipped in as well as the main man, Lionel Messi.
11: I want to know, just briefly, the wildfires. Yep. They're making a really big deal out of it. We keep seeing it, and Trump keeps saying he's going to, you know, complain to the Canadians and sue them because of the air quality. Is it actually having that much of an effect in places like where this game is going to be played tomorrow morning?
13: Well, Are you talking about, did you say the offsides, Chrissy? Did you say?
11: No, no, the wildfires. The wildfires and the smoke.
13: Oh, the wildfires. I don't know. That's, yeah, I don't know. I really don't. I understand there's, like, there's wildfires. Well, you would know more about that than myself. Yeah. I mean, we fingers crossed, we hope it doesn't. If there's smoke in the air and it's an outdoor stadium, it can affect people's breathing. We know that, especially if somebody's, has respiratory problems or they're asthmatic. We know that for certain. But I'm not even 50% sure about that. You need to guide us on that one.
11: I wasn't sure. We heard so many reports during the week and they said they may.
13: No, 100%. Yeah. No, 100%. Now you're going to be on smoke watch because that's what we're going to get.
11: I will. Smoke watch. Major wildfires in Western Ontario, Canada. Threatening Lionel Messi's third appearance at his World Cup final. There we go.
13: I'll tell you one thing. Anyone listening to this, that all of a sudden if the World Cup final is postponed to the next day, I'm going to see. She's right. She was right.
11: But that would be better for us because it's a better time for us here in the West.
12: That might be all right. Yeah. Chrissy, I wanted to ask about this morning's game with Bozza. So, third place playoffs, philosophically, Bozza, I mean, did France kind of put the cue in the rack a little bit? It was a bit of a dummy split.
13: Yeah, of course they did. I don't think it was a dummy split, but players do for third and fourth players. This is why they've always been so controversial. But the fact that it was 6-4 and such an entertaining game is a great advertisement for FIFA to say, look at the entertainment. But third and fourth players are, like I said to you, are normally, like, people don't, players I know, for example, like I said, don't really overall look forward to them. However, as somebody pointed out to me, an ex-player, I will remain unnamed because he's played in the third and fourth player, he did turn around and say, in 20 years' time, it's always better to say you come third than fourth. I said, all right, fair point. But at that moment in time, you feel as though you wanted to be in the final. It's a bit of a letdown. For the players who haven't played that play in it, it's great. But it was a goal fest, wasn't it? 4-0 at halftime to England, and then 4-3, and then 5-3, 5-4. But like I said, the bottom line is FIFA have always had the third and fourth playoff, and people have always been a little bit indifferent to it. But it's an extra game, and it's even more revenue too, and also gives the opportunity for a lot of players who haven't played throughout the tournament to play in a World Cup game. So there you go. Whichever way you look at it, it's got its pros and cons.
11: Dane, I know you want to ask insightful sport-based questions of our expert, our Stan sport
12: sounds like
11: expert.
12: You don't.
11: However, I do. But I also need to know, because remember I asked you at the start, how is his recovery going?
12: Yes.
11: So, Bozza, how's your recovery going, lad?
13: Very good. Yeah. Very, very good. I'm ahead of schedule in terms of, I've started to drive a little bit. I've started to drive a little bit. I don't really need the crutch, although it's due not to be used from Tuesday onwards and the brace to come off. But the physio has gave me the go ahead to go without the crutch. But I'll give you an example. The day I went without the crutch and I went to my normal breakfast place, no one got up for me or anything. So the next day I took the crutch with me. They all got up. They were like, are you okay and all that? So like I said to my little boy, because my little boy goes, well, they said you don't have to use the crutch. I said, you know what, buddy, look at the sympathy I get. I said, I'm going to use it.
11: Good on you, mate. Good on you. But it's been great talking to you. We'll be interested. I'm sure Daniel, guys will be catching up with him on the sports program on 6PR on Monday night.
12: Tuesday night.
13: That's right.
11: All right. And you get a full rundown there. We really appreciate all the time you spent with us, Bozza. We really do.
13: Anytime. Cheers, thanks, mate. Chrissy. Thanks, Dane.
12: Thanks, Bozza.
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14: That breakdown remains on the Kwinana Freeway northbound before Mill Point Road in South Perth. Incident response have closed the left lane to allow for a safe merge there. Traffic slow on the approach. Taking a look around the rest of Perth, the Mitchell Freeway is flowing. No delays on the Grove Farmer. Tunnels moving well in both directions. Tonkin and Roe Highway having a good run. CBD and Metro Area is also clear. I'm Nadia Scoria on Perth's traffic leader, 6PR.
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11: And a heads up, team, before I tell you about the fabulous offer from Viking, that our quiz is about to start. Our quiz is about to start, so jump on the blower, 133882. Make sure you're on the board to compete. First question, what team did England beat at the FIFA World Cup this morning? That's question number one. Five questions to get through to be victorious. 133882. Question one, what team did England beat at the FIFA World Cup this morning? All right, let me tell you about this fantastic offer from Viking. And I've been on Viking cruise ships and they are very, very nice. I know we all love an Aussie summer Christmas. This is something a little bit different. You might like to think about it this year. 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
11: And it's 12 minutes to 11 and we're talking sport. Dane's in the studio with us. Our Take 5 sport quiz is on the way. First question is, what team did England beat at the FIFA World Cup this morning? You have a choice of France or France. And if you jump on the blower now, 133882, 133882, we'll put you in the queue and we'll go through. If you get an answer wrong, you go back to the back of the queue. And I've got five lines free, 133882. And we've got a fantastic prize for these wet and windy days. It's a board game, thanks to Games World. All right, Dane.
12: Mm-hmm.
11: We've got a lovely little text through from one of our listeners who said, Chrissy and Dane, I heard a funny story about Josh Kennedy's grandma, who was a Collingwood supporter at the 2018 grand final. Apparently Josh's lovely grandmother was there. She had Eagles colours on, but under, have you heard this story?
12: No, I haven't. No, keep going.
11: Apparently underneath she had on Collingwood colours. That is just gorgeous. That would be good.
12: I mean, she probably couldn't lose that day, I suppose, in a way. It reminds me a little bit, I think 2013, Brad Hill and Stephen Hill were playing in the grand final. Obviously Stephen for Freo and their mum had to wear sort of a bit of both. For
11: I remember
12: both
11: the live cross to their, they went to their house to show what they were doing. Yeah, that was gorgeous.
12: Yeah, that was a tough one. I was going to say, you said there might be another example of
11: brothers cousins?
12: I can't remember. Cousins. Someone played in the grand final recently. I have to go and do my research. But, yeah, that – I suppose in a way you can't lose, can you? It's tough for the
11: – Oh, could you imagine? I've been at awards nights where sisters or brothers have been up against one another for the penultimate award, and one of them has to win. And you think, what's that house going to be like that night?
12: It's rough, isn't it?
11: Yeah.
12: It's very rough, especially with sibling rivalries. They probably wouldn't let the other one live it down. I'm sure Brad Hill's still mouthing off to Stephen. Yeah, and Josh Kennedy. I mean, of course, everyone loves Josh Kennedy. What a man.
11: He's a beautiful human being. Team, I want you to jump on board. We've got a couple of lines free for the quiz, and I'd hate for Dane to have to try and answer all the questions by himself as much as he needs a board game. 133-882, our lines are open right now. Now, if you've covered off on your AFLs, we obviously know...
12: We really smashed through 301 and in the end pretty comfortably over Port Adelaide. Port put up a good fight, missing a lot of their stars, but Freo just far too good. West Coast pushed Brisbane, but again, eventually Brisbane too good to run over the top. And they've made a real charge. They're up to third on the ladder, Brisbane, which if you said a month ago, well, 5 weeks ago, they were 6-6 and now won 5 in a row. They are right back to where they want to be. And that is not a team that anyone wants to face in a final.
11: No.
12: Absolutely not, because they... have three straight grand finals now. They've won the last

0: custom build him spikes and running gear.
1: Oh, we're Brooks. That's exciting. Maybe I too can run faster.
0: Maybe. You never know. Yeah. It obviously makes a difference because it's custom built for this specific event to try and, you know, maximize the...
1: How?
0: Well, I don't know. I assume they just make them super light and maybe the spikes...
1: So he gets the grip at the start. It's a mile though. It's a distance. It's not a sort. They do make it into a sprint.
0: They kind of make it into sprints, don't they? In less than 4 minutes. But I don't know the technology of it, but they were custom built. And I suppose at that speed over that sort of distance, probably every single part does make a difference. That being said, he ran in sunglasses. So
1: Did he shave his arms and his legs?
0: Doesn't look like it. No, he's got a beard. He's wearing his watch.
1: What the heck?
0: Maybe, I don't know.
1: It seems a little bit incongruous then that they're worrying about the weight of the shoes when you're wearing all those little garnishy bits.
0: Yeah, which is funny because the watch is normally like a timing thing or a distance tracker. Yeah. So it doesn't really make a lot of sense, does it? Because...
1: That makes no sense.
0: They're already being tracked on all those things.
1: I remember an interview with the Greek swim team at one point years and years ago, and they were saying how they were waxing their whole body to make them go quicker through the water. That was interesting.
0: Yeah, that makes sense. I've heard baby oil helps with the buoyancy, although it might be illegal. And the last thing I wanted to talk about, Chrissy, Lucas Herbert, Australian, was leading the Open up until last night. He slipped down to fourth with a couple of bogeys on hole 15, 16. He's not out of it, but he's, you know, maybe hasn't. Well, there was hope that he might be able to hold on for a win tonight, but maybe he slipped a little bit more. But still a good performance.
1: All right. Now you are my only competitor for the sports quiz.
0: Are you
1: ready to be tested?
0: Sure.
1: I think it's like this is kindergarten.
0: All right.
1: Let's go.
2: Take five.
1: I'll push it up a notch for you because you're more at the semi-advanced level, one would say.
0: Okay.
1: What team did England beat at the FIFA World Cup this morning and by how many goals?
0: France, and they won by 2 goals.
1: All right. Now, if you want to join in, you just have to be the person who gets question number 5 right. And we did have, I think it was Stephen yesterday, came through at the last moment. 133-882, jump on the blower now, and you can take home that ball game thanks to Gamesville. Question number 2. England came, this is true or false, England came 3rd at the World Cup.
0: True.
1: Correct. We're going straight to the end here. 133-882. Which two teams are going head-to-head at the World Cup final tomorrow morning? Our time at 3 a.m. And where are they playing, Dane, as a supplementary for you?
0: Argentina and Spain. They're playing in New Jersey Stadium in New York.
1: Jersey, you are correct. And I've just heard that the air quality is they're rating it as good. Slightly unhealthy it was on Thursday. Now it's good.
0: That'll be fine. That's good news.
1: All right, question number 4. What team did the Dockers defeat yesterday afternoon?
0: Well, if the old... the old page that was handed to me was anything to go by. It was Port Hedland, apparently.
1: Fabulous. Excellent. They'll probably be in
0: Port Adelaide.
1: That'd be all the BHP workers having a sickie.
0: Had a few days off this week.
1: It wasn't really about wage. It was about being able to play against the Dockers. There you go. And the last question, we have no competitors for our quiz today. Very disappointing, team. Did Brisbane... Oh, wait. As we speak, the line lights up. You're going to have to hold here on this one for 2 seconds. 2 seconds. Hey, did you watch the Tour de France last night?
0: No, I did not.
1: The Tour de France?
0: I will admit I didn't watch much of anything last night. I was hauled up here for both our games yesterday.
1: Oh, my apologies. That was a ridiculous question to ask you. All right, let's see if Dylan can beat you to the punch for the last question. Dylan, well done, mate, for getting through. Down in Albany, nice and cold down there. Last question. Did Brisbane beat the Eagles last night?
3: Yes.
1: Oh, you're a legend. Dylan, you've had us on the edge of our seats. Now, Dale's behind you. Kim's behind you. Too late, everyone. You need to ring when I say, when I give you the magic word. So you stay there, Mr. Dylan. Dane, thank you so much. And we might be lucky enough to have you again next weekend. See how we go, eh?
0: Oh, happy to come back anytime.
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8: Are you a good man, our dame team? 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
9: It's 16 degrees at 11 o'clock. Good morning, I'm Elise Gately. Splits continue to emerge in the Liberal Party over whether it should support multiculturalism. Federal politics reporter Nelson Scott.
10: Multiculturalism has been subject to debate since One Nation began formally calling for an Australian monoculture last month. Leader Pauline Hanson has defined a monoculture as a multiracial society with shared national identity, but critics argue this is what multiculturalism already means. The dispute is also causing headaches for the coalition, with MPs struggling to agree on a unified stance. Liberal Party President Tony Abbott has weighed in on social media, claiming multiculturalism has failed.
11: Diversity is indeed not our strength.
10: The opposition's Andrew Bragg has told the ABC he rejects this assessment.
12: I don't agree with those comments. Liberalism has actually created multiculturalism.
10: The coalition's formal position is for a values-based migration system. Nelson Scott, Canberra.
9: Eight people have escaped a severe house fire in Perth's southern suburbs this morning, sparked by a lithium-ion battery. Firefighters rushed to the Willoughby home just after 7 o'clock, managing to contain the blaze to a single unit within an hour. While everyone evacuated safely, the property has been declared uninhabitable. The Department of Fire and Emergency Services says the fire started in a parking area. An urgent search is continuing for a 13-year-old girl who went missing in the Pilbara on Wednesday. Police say Ashirika Balake was last seen in Karratha, but is also known to spend time around South Hedland. She is described as short with a tanned complexion and long straight black hair. Her photo has been posted to the Pilbara Police Facebook page. Anyone who spots the teenager is urged to immediately call 131 444. The Middle East is again on the brink of all-out war, with the US attacking Iran after an Iranian attack killed two US soldiers. Iran is also warning it will seek to broaden the war across the region. Tehran also saying that its allies in Yemen's Houthi are ready to close the Bab el-Mandeb Strait, a gateway to the Red Sea that will effectively shut down all Middle East oil and fuel movements. The Karratha Bus Depot is the latest site to be upgraded with all electric vehicle chargers as part of WA's transition to a fully electric bus fleet. The upgrades are part of a $250 million joint federal and state initiative to phase out diesel buses. 53 electric buses are currently operating out of the depot, with plans to add more than 60 by the end of the year. Transport Minister Rita Saffiotti says the investment will not only make running the service greener, but ultimately cheaper.
13: They save emissions, save greenhouse emissions. They are actual also very low cost to run as well. So the operating cost of these buses is much lower. So over time, they do deliver savings to government too.
9: In finance, the Australian dollar is buying 69 US cents.
14: With the 6PR app, you have the power of 6PR in the palm of your hand. So add it to your phone now. Perth 6PR.
9: Fremantle have moved three games clear on top of the AFL ladder with a 28-point win over Port Adelaide. The Dockers were sluggish early but were able to put their opponents to the sword after half-time. Coach Justin Longmuir says most of the game wasn't on their terms, but they did enough to get the job done.
15: You know, there's some controllables in the game that we have full control over in terms of the way we set the ground up, the way we connect with each other, you know, the mindset in which we play it. And it's just been off in our last couple of travels, early in particular.
9: There's some concern for Jago O'Meara, who left the game early with an ankle complaint. And England has claimed third place at the FIFA World Cup, outscoring France 6-4 in Miami. Jude Bellingham sealed the win just before the final whistle. Attention now turns to tomorrow's grand final, where Spain will clash with Argentina from 3 a.m. WA time. And that's the latest news and sport.
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14: 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Got something you want to say? 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
16: Good news, that breakdown has cleared on the Kwinana Freeway northbound before Mill Point Road in South Perth with traffic flowing. Taking a look around the rest of Perth, the Mitchell Freeway is flowing, no delays on the Graham Farmer. The tunnel's moving well in both directions. Tonkin Highway is having a good run, no delays throughout Roe Highway. CBD and metro areas also clear. I'm Nadia Scurria on Perth. It's traffic leader 6PR.
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23: A shower or two today, chasing a top of 18 degrees before heading to an overnight low of 9. Right now it is 15 degrees. More news at 12 o'clock on Perth 6PR.
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8: Starts 11 on 882 6PR, 15.8 degrees, a couple of showers. I wonder what you're going to get up to for the rest of the day. I hope you spend a lot of it with us here at 882 6PR. We'll certainly be keeping you entertained. Now, tomorrow morning, as we all know, Argentina is taking on Spain in the World Cup final. So we thought today we would put Argentina on the table because Argentinian food is about far more than a good steak that is asado, cooked slowly over coals, is juicy. There's just so much to talk about. And I thought, let's talk to an absolute expert on this. And we have tracked down a gentleman by the name of Ezekiel Greiner. And Ezekiel is the executive chef of the Darcy Hospitality Group. Some of you may well know him. Ezekiel, welcome to Table Talk.
24: Hello, Chrissy. How are you?
8: I'm not bad. And before we discuss the footy with you, tell us what would be cooking in homes across Argentina ahead of the final.
24: Definitely, you are cooking at this moment asado, 100%. Some empanada to start, but asado is the start to it.
8: What is asado? It's not just a barbecue, is it? Can you describe it to us?
24: No, yeah, of course. Asado is more than barbecue. It's like bring the family together. Like, it's a perfect excuse to be around the fire for 5-6 hours, slow cook, really, really well cooked piece of meat, very juicy for a long time. So that's perfect to share with your family and with your friends. That's why I think the Argentinian food, on my consideration, bring people like closer.
8: Yeah. It's interesting when you look up, official tourism information from Argentina, they actually describe asado alongside football and Malbec and Dulce Leche as central parts of your country's identity.
24: Yeah, it is. It is asado, chimichurri, empanadas, dulce de leche, of course. Our star, of course, we are well known for the asado because of the quality of meat. But it's not just that I say. It's a tradition. It's like spend a long time with your friends and family.
8: Nice.
24: It's a perfect excuse for us.
8: Mm-hmm.
24: And it go hand by hand with football.
8: So what's the last bit?
24: The asado goes like hand by hand with the football. Uh-huh. You have a football game, you have asado.
8: Okay.
24: Things like that.
8: Got it. And what would you be drinking then?
24: That's our main drink, like Italian beverage.
8: Italian.
24: With Coke.
8: Yeah.
24: If you go to Argentina, you're going to drink Fernet 100%. Fernet with Coke. Sorry for the, I don't know if you can say the brand, but.
8: That was very unexpected.
24: Yeah, that is what we drink. And then, of course, a really good Malbec on your table.
8: Mm-hmm.
24: And our first drink is the beer, but wine and Fernet Branca, 100%. That's for us.
8: How popular is Argentinian food here in Western Australia? Are there many Argentinian eateries?
24: To be honest, there is not many. It's not very popular. You can try here. You got a couple of places. Like, you got food trucks in Scarborough,
8: mm-hmm.
24: in the market. You got one, it's called El Asador. They cook really, really good meat, very traditional way. And then also, I have a friend that's opened a restaurant, it's called Condor in Stirling. You can try Argentinian food definitely there, and also some food from Peru and Colombia as well. But 80% Argentinian food, but it's not very popular here in Western Australia.
8: We have to go hunting for it a little bit. I'd like to stick this out to our audience, 133-882 or text us 0487-999-882. If you've been lucky enough to go to Argentina, or maybe you're Argentinian yourself, and you've got a favourite recipe, a favourite place, a favourite food that reminds you of Argentina, or maybe you're Argentinian and you're preparing your feast for 3 a.m. tomorrow morning. Goodness knows what you'll be eating at 3 a.m. in the morning. I've been eating a lot of chocolate to keep me awake. Tell us about your experience in Argentina and the food that's there. I'd like to know more. I'd like to get a first-hand perspective. How long have you been here for, Ezekiel?
24: I've been here for the past 7 years, yeah. Just based on Perth, to be honest. When I came here just for, you know, to travel around of Australia for a year, but when I landed here, I fell in love with Perth, So I decided to stay with my family. I mean, with my partner, and now we have a family. But at that time, yes, I just like it here. I like the city, the nature, the park, the beach. I mean, probably I fell in love with Perth, So I decided to stay here, and I love it. I love it. I never expect this for Australia, but it's for me and my profession is so good. You can meet people from everywhere. You can try food from everywhere, tradition from everywhere. So that is amazing about Australia, isn't it?
8: Yeah, we often reduce, I think, Argentinian food to steak. I mentioned before the news today that, you know, I loved a good Argentinian steak. They're always so big. Argentinian steaks. Can you talk us through a little bit about your love of the grill?
24: Sorry, can you say again? I'm listening.
8: The Argentinians love steak, or you seem to love steak. Whenever I go out with Argentinian friends, there is lots of meat involved when we're eating. Can you talk us through the grilling process and the how you prepare your steaks?
24: Yeah, of course. First, I'm talking about tradition, right? So first you will marinate your meat with a brine. So for at least 3-4 hours, room temperature, leave it there. That's it to be. You start your fire with a good, so it will take for about an hour to make your fire. Then you start with your big piece of meat, which is here is like a brisket, a big brisket, but different. We call vacío over there. Here you translate as a flank, but it's not really the same here. Also, you got your ribs, really big piece of ribs. And then you got the chorizo, you got your morcilla, which is the black pudding. You got provoleta, which is the cheese. You make the crust for the cheese. Then you got some vegetable like capsicums with egg. So you cut your capsicum in half. You put an egg in there and you cook very, very slow cook. And everything is very, very, you cook very, very, very in a low fire, you know, like it's almost the fire penetrates very, very slowly to throw the meat. So that why I think it's the secret to make everything very tender and juicy with a lot of moisture in there. But it will take, the whole process will take about 4 or 5 hours. And then you can cook pork. You can cook goat, sheep, everything in the grill, the fish. Depend on the areas, you got everything. Of course, the traditional is the asado. It's got brisket and ribs. But depend on the area, then you got sheep, you got pork, you got fish, everything there.
8: Ezekiel, we're having a few issues with the line that we've got with you. So just and having a few reports back from some of our listeners, the line's a little bit crackly. So I apologize in advance, but I really do want to get out from you as well. Before I let you go, I know you'll be preparing a big meal for 3. You will be getting up at 3 a.m. tomorrow morning, won't you?
24: I won't sleep, to be honest. I couldn't sleep against England. It was the same time. So I was... work for 2 days together, to be honest, without sleep. I couldn't. It was so difficult for me. I can't sleep tonight as well. Impossible.
8: Fair.
24: And we already got our barbecue there waiting. We had our meat, our chorizo, our black pudding, everything there waiting for us to be cooked.
8: You might fall asleep into what the Australians call a food coma. You've had that much food, but
24: We have a lot.
8: By the time the game comes around. So can you tell me just briefly, now I'm going to say it incorrectly, empanada?
24: Yeah, empanada, yeah.
8: What is an empanada?
24: It's like a puff pastry, and you fill with, at least with meat.
8: More meat.
24: More meat. Meat everywhere. But now you got like ham and cheese, you got veggies, you got fish, you got even Nutella there now as a dessert. So every region, every area got their own recipe for the empanada.
8: Okay, so it looks the same, but the filling is different.
24: Yeah, the filling is different. Mm-hmm. Puff pastry with the filling is totally different depending where are you. If you go to Buenos Aires, you're going to get something. If you go to up north, you're going to get something different. You go down south of Patagonia, you're going to get something different. Always go with a good Malbec. But that's a starter, very good starter to me.
8: Yeah. And what's your sweet treat? If I was, what sweet treat would come out to celebrate the Argentinian win? If Argentina does grab the World Cup or earn the World Cup?
24: Sorry, can you repeat, please?
8: What sweet treat would you be putting out on the tables if you win?
24: Oh,
8: is there an Argentinian version? Australians have a pavlova. We have lamingtons. What do Argentinians have?
24: We have panqueques with dulce de leche. You know, the dulce de leche is like a kind of caramel milk.
8: Oh, nice.
24: Very typical for us. We do the pancake. With caramel, with caramel milk in there. Also, we have our sweet empanadas as well, with dulce de leche or Nutella as a dessert. Those things, 100%.
8: Well, I reckon
24: and mate as well.
8: What was that?
24: Mate, you know the mate. What the mate is? Is
8: no,
24: the,
8: our, I don't.
24: Well, sometimes you can see our stars. I don't know, Messi. Even the pop sometime before with mate is like a drink, green tea.
8: Got it.
24: Yeah, it's like a cup, very, very traditional from our Aboriginal people.
8: Ezekiel, what I do know, I think, regardless of whether Argentina do take out the World Cup or not, any Argentinian I know will be rolling around on Monday, Tuesday, Wednesday because there is so much food. You guys are going to be in a spot of a bother. Thank you so much for coming on and sharing a bit of your world, your Argentinian flavour with us. And I look forward to there being more opportunities to enjoy Argentinian food here. Cheers.
24: Thank you so much, Grisha.
8: Thank you so much.
24: And we hope to win tomorrow.
8: If you got a prediction, how many goals will you win by if you win?
24: Oh my God, it's going to be very, very tight, very close, but it's not going to be more than one goal difference, 1-2 goals. So probably 2-1 for us.
8: Yeah.
24: That's going to be perfect.
8: Excellent.
24: I won't enjoy anyway. I'm going to be so nervous, which is okay.
8: All right. Ezekiel, you're a funny man. All right. Take care, mate. Best of luck. Maybe get an hour's worth of sleep now or something so you're not really grumpy in the morning. That'd be a good thing. 11:20, team. You're listening to 882-6PR. Let's find out what's happening on the roads. And we're going to come back and we're going to continue on with our yes-no question from earlier on this morning about political candidates living in the electorate in which they wish to be elected.
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16: Cedric Street is closed between Stevenson Avenue and Ellen Stilling Boulevard in Innaloo until the 2nd of August due to those ongoing roadworks. Be aware Flaxway is a left turn only onto Ellen Stilling Boulevard, so follow all the signage. Detours are in place. No major delays around the rest of Perth. Mitchell and Kwinana Freeway are flowing. Tunnels moving well in both directions. Tonkin and Roe Highway having a good run too. I'm Nadia Scurria on Perth's traffic leader, 6PR.
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8: Wonderful 3882. We want to continue on our conversation from this morning where we asked the question, do you believe that political candidates, and it's sparked of course by Paul Papalia's resignation and the by-election that's been triggered for August, do you think political candidates should live in the electorate in which they wish to be elected or and to serve? And we did put forward a couple of alternatives. Maybe if you were elected, you had to move to that electorate within 6 months. And certainly got you talking this morning. I've got 393 replies. I'm not going to go through all of them, but let's go through a couple to start with. And if you want to join us on the blower, 133882 or text is 0487999882. And after 11:30, remember we've got Andrew Williams joining us to review the movie The Odyssey. And we'll be talking about your most epic movies today. So Sean has texted and said, that is impossible. I don't think you can live in the electorate. In Western Australia, Northern Territory and Queensland, two of Western areas are bigger than four Victorian in area. I'm not sure where you're going with that one, Sean. I should have pre-read that one before I read it. Nathan has said, definitely living within the area or very close to it, the more associated you are with the people, the better. However, if there is no expression of interest for those parties, then maybe you should look outside. All right, that's fair. Nicholas has said, absolutely. How do they really understand the area and target change if they don't live there? Gary Gleeson has, this is talking about the Labor candidate for Sacred Harbour. She grew up and went to school in the electorate. Like many young people, she's moved closer to employment but still retains her connection to the electorate. That's a fair call as well. Alison said, yes. Leanne Bell says 5 minutes or 61 minutes. 5 minutes certainly works better so you get to know the place. Chris says, not alone there. My better half doesn't live here either. But he does work elsewhere. Sorry, not getting that one either. Barry is saying it should be a yes. Carlo said yes, definitely. Stephen says they should. They can move later, though, if that's any better. Catherine says, well, creative writing only worked in politicians' offices. They would probably vote in favour of Secret Harbour anyway. I'm not sure what that one was. I think we're going all over the place here. Team, focus on the question. Should you have to live in the electorate in which you are voted into? Should you have to live in the electorate into which you're voted into? Jennifer says the Minister for the Goldfields doesn't live in the goldfield. Surely the elected Labor member, Ali Kent, should have got that job. She lives there and knows the people and the area. Rhonda said, I thought they had to. Craig said, if they cared, then yes, they would live there. Carol says, absolutely. They're supposed to represent their constituents. If they don't live there, then they should not be allowed to run for the job. And oh, we've got a couple of no's. Ian says no. John says no. Jason says yes. And Jason also says, yes, they should. That way they have to face the consequences of their decisions, good and bad. If you'd like to join us, you can. 133-882, text us 0487-999-882. Let's have a chat with Joanne. Joanne, what do you think about this situation with candidates not being from the electorate in the seat they wish to win?
6: Good morning, Chrissy. How are you?
8: Not bad. How are you today?
6: Good, thanks. Now, definitely not. And of course we would have Roger Cook saying, oh, no, no, that's all good. I mean, he's certainly moved. And of course we'd have Rita Saffiotti saying, oh, no, no, that's all good. Because I believe, I might be wrong, but I think she's another one that hasn't lived in her electorate. So, no, Chrissy, it's not good. And it seems to be happening more and more. So, no, it's not good. And how do they know what's going on in the community and community needs and et cetera, et cetera?
8: I do know a couple of examples of politicians, especially from regional WA, Joanne, where the travel just becomes, it's a huge job. I don't know. Are you a Perth girl or a country girl?
6: Regional, yes, Chrissy. I can kind of understand, yeah. But I guess we're now talking local.
8: No, yes, locally, you should think it would be relatively easy to find yourself a house within the area that you wish to represent. I think that's a fair call. I actually understand, and I remember you all get confused by me because I vote neither Labor nor Liberal. You actually have to earn my vote each election. But I understand why Mr. Cook has come to live up in the city, and he spends the majority of his time here, but he does have most of his friends, et cetera, and his life has come from the area in which he was elected. So I do understand that. I think he's probably at a different life stage, and we all get to that point in life. If you've been living and breathing somewhere for 50-odd years of your life, do you think there should be a little bit of leeway cut for that?
6: Oh, sorry, am I still on air?
8: Pardon? I think we've lost Joanne. We've lost Joanne. Michael, you wanted to add your two cents worth to this conversation. What would you like to say, sir?
7: Well, it doesn't matter where you live, long as you're Western Australian, and you represent not just your electorate, you represent Western Australia. Mm. And when you become a minister, you represent Western Australia too, you know, overseas. So it doesn't matter where you live, long as you're living in a state that you represent, because you have an office in your electorate. Each member of parliament has an office in their electorate. So, you know, it doesn't matter where you live.
8: Would you be happy, Michael, though, say if it was someone who was representing the northwest of our state, let's go into somewhere like Kununurra, but they didn't actually live there and hadn't lived there, they lived in Perth. Would you be happy with that arrangement?
7: They'll be fine. They'll be fine, because you have an office in Kununurra.
8: They do, so, but they think...
7: Up there.
8: Yeah, no, Michael, I'll keep putting the questions to you. The question would be, how do they know how the decisions they make will actually affect the people who are living and working in that... I've given Kununurra as the option here. How will they know how their decisions and their votes will affect the people in Kununurra if they're not actually living there every day?
7: Because she or he be going there time by time, maybe once a week or whenever, to her office. She has staff in her office who will tell her things. She'll be going there from time to time. And people can contact her 24/7.
8: Michael, Yeah, Michael, I appreciate your view, and that's what we're trying to do here on 882 Six Sparrows, give everyone the opportunity to put forward their view. I would argue strongly that you need to be in the electorate or be from the electorate. You need to be living in the electorate or be from the electorate. And again, I'm giving Mr. Cook a bit of leeway here because he spent decades in the electorate, so he knows it backwards and forwards. His kids have gone to school, etc. there. But I think if you're outside of it, you don't know how the local bus service runs. You don't know what the problems are like with the local crime. You haven't lived there at night time. There's so much. You need to immerse yourself in a community to be able to understand what the community needs. It's like, you know, when I lived in Kalgoorlie, we had politicians from outside saying what we needed. You haven't lived here. You don't know what it's like to live here. You haven't lived in regional Western Australia. You don't know what we actually need. And sending us substandard equipment that you're getting rid of in Perth because you're sending out to the regions, those sorts of things used to really frustrate us as regional Western Australians. If you'd like to join us, 133-882. Michael has said yes, absolutely. Tim says yes, they should. Tony says, yeah, maybe bordering at a pitch, more chance of actual needed decisions. And that's true. Stephen said, of course, otherwise, how do they know what's going on in their own electorate? Brian said, well, how about we leave it up to the voters to decide? And that's a fair call as well. Pete and Valdavis, what would you like to say about this conversation, sir?
9: Good morning, Chrissy. I'd like to say that we've got to remember the demographics and the social economic standards of where people come from. Like, Rockingham was a working class area, and to have somebody, Roger Cook, say, well, he should be commuting. Some people have actually suggested he should be commuting to the Parliament by of a train. It's just the thing is, Parliament's mainly always been built around this country, around liberal sort of areas with wealthy people. Because that's where the original Parliament started. I mean, you got people that commute. You had the last Liberal Premier. He only had to commute from, I think it was Cottesloe, which is not far. You know what I mean? Like, we're not a third world country, you know. The leader should at least be able to have a chauffeured car, unlimited use of a private plane, just like anywhere else in the world. Do you know what I mean?
8: So you're happy, you'd like them to live within their electorate?
9: I think where it's possible, that's if they're not going to be the premier, then they should stay in the electorate. But if they're going to be the premier, then it's not right that we say get on the train.
8: So can you just repeat that for me, Pete? If they're going to be the premier, then it's not right.
9: That some people from the right have suggested that Roger Cook should just get the train up. He shouldn't have moved. Well, he's the premier. Just like if you're the Prime Minister, that comes with office. We're not a third world country. The leaders at the top have to be looked after.
8: Yeah, and I think I made that point when we started having this discussion earlier on, just trying to be practical, not playing any party off against another or trying to score any points anyway. I just think the practicalities of the head job means you need to be pretty much near head office the majority of the time. And he is in a situation, I think he and his wife has lived in, they were living in Wellard, is it? Someone will correct me, I'm pretty sure, about 2007. So they spent almost 20 years in the place where they grew up, their kids and all the rest of it. And now he's in the city and he's got all those lovely connections there. It's not a whinge about Roger Cook. This is just, we've got this by-election happening in August with Paul Papalia's seat being vacated because he has resigned or retired. And all of the candidates seem to come from outside of Secret Harbour. And I just find that really hard to believe. I think Pete's gone. 133-882 if you'd like to join us. Elaine once again says, Chrissy, I say yes. I sometimes wonder if candidates get pre-selected because they'll be an asset to a party rather than to the electorate. A bit cynical maybe on my part. Thank you. Lisa has said, Chrissy, the candidates should be living in their electorate. Home is where the heart is. And Jim has texted and said they've got government cars, they've got government airplanes. There's not anything else on that text, but I'm assuming, Jim, you'd say they can get to the office at a distance like many of us could. All right, Tim, we're going to take a break. And when we come back, it's time for the movies.
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8: And we haven't got that much time, Andrew Williams, which I'm a bit sad about because you have got an absolute epic to discuss with us this week.
32: Yes, a genuine epic in every sort of meaning of the word. So we've got The Odyssey this week, which is, bar none, one of the biggest movies of the year, might be the biggest movie of the year. The main reason for that, I mean, there are a lot of reasons, but probably the main reason is that this is the new film from Christopher Nolan, who has made a few small independent films you might have heard of, including Inception, Interstellar, Oppenheimer, and the Dark Knight trilogy, and a bunch more besides. The Prestige, one of my favourites. He is one of the most successful directors in the world, probably one of the very few directors where his name above the title of a movie is arguably more important than the movie itself. And people are turning out in their droves to see this one, which is a big movie in every respect. It's long, it costs a lot of money, it's got a lot of stars in it, it's got everything.
8: Ooh, I might have to go this afternoon if it's raining.
32: Look, if it's 3 hours long, so it'll eat up an evening or an afternoon, but hopefully in a good way. It's an, as you might have guessed from the name, it's an adaptation of the epic poem in the old sort of literary sense that follows Odysseus, who's played here by Matt Damon. He's trying to get home after the Trojan War. It takes him a really long time to get home. Goes on a bit of an odyssey, you might say. He's trying to get home to his wife Penelope, who is played by Anne Hathaway, and his son Telemachus, who's played by Tom Holland. As you can hear, big names in this everywhere. And so we follow that kind of journey, the very famous journey where he encounters the Cyclops and the Sirens and a bunch of other nasty things along the way.
8: Do you think 3 hours was long enough or too long?
32: I think it is long enough. I think this is pretty much pitched sort of perfectly. The thing about the length of a movie is that it no movie is too long if it's good the whole time. Mm. So, for example, Lawrence of Arabia is almost 4 hours long. That's an epic movie in every respect, and I think it earns that running time. I have seen movies that are 100 minutes long that don't earn half of that. So it really depends on the quality of the film, more so than the length. And I think the filmmaking here is of a level where it earns that running time, not only in the sense that, you know, he's trying to tell a genuinely epic story here. And you do need time to do that. You know, you're not going to get that done in 2 hours. And there are lots of sort of big sequences that he takes his time with, and he earns the meaning of them as he goes along.
8: Well, let's throw it out to our listeners. 133882. We want to hear your most epic movie. Give us the reason, give us a little bit of detail, and you'll be in the running to win the tickets to the movie thanks to Event Cinemas. Currently screening, we've got everything's on Disclosure, Obsession, Toy Story 5. So big thanks to eventcinemas.com.au. And if you are victorious, 133882, if Isaac in fact likes your call, he will make the decision. So let's have a little bit of a listen to the Odyssey trailer first before we get into your call. Chantelle, if you can just hold 5 for us, let's have a listen to the Odyssey.
0: Tell me what you remember.

0: Should we read the poem before we go and see the movie?
1: No. I think I think that's not necessary at all. I think that if you had an interest in this, you'll have already read it. And if you don't, I think this film tells the story in a I found this obviously I was familiar with the story already, but I think probably Nolan's most confusing movie is Tenet, and probably also by extension one of his least successful as well. This is much easier to follow, and I think it tells the story well while also reinterpreting some of the classic moments that we're probably all aware of via osmosis. We probably all know about, you know, the Cyclops and the Sirens and some of the sort of basic bits and pieces here. But the way that he, the Trojan Horse, the way that he tells them though, even if you have read the story, if you're intimately familiar with it, it just tweaks them enough and puts an interesting twist on them enough that it's worthwhile for people who have no familiarity with the story and those who might be full bottle on it.
0: We're talking movies with Andrew Williams. The movie today is The Odyssey. We're talking epic movies. We've set the scene now. We're going to take a break, and when we come back, we're going to talk to you about your most epic movies. 133-882. Chantel's online. Leo's online. Gary's online. You could be online too and in the running for that double pass to Event Cinemas. It's 11:45. Let's find out what's happening in the traffic.
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3: Thanks, Chrissy. No major delays around the Perth CBD or metro areas this morning. The Mitchell Freeway is flowing. Kwinana's travelling well. No delays on the Graham Farmer or throughout the Northbridge Tunnel. It's moving well in both directions. Tonkin and Roe Highway also having a good run. Just a reminder that Cedric Street is closed between Stevenson Avenue and Ellen Stirling Boulevard in Innaloo until the 2nd of August. The Cedric Street entry ramp to the Mitchell Freeway northbound also remains closed. I'm Nadia Scurria on Perth 6PR.
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0: And we're talking epic movies at 11 minutes to 12. Andrew, we've got Chantel online. Chantel, welcome. Say hello to Andrew.
15: Hi, Chrissy. Hi, Willie. How's it going?
1: Very well, thank you. What have you got for us?
15: So I'm going to say Gone with the Wind, fantastic love story between Brett and Scarlett, the fashion, even the length of it, everything about it is fantastic.
1: Yeah, I've got a little list here in front of me of some of the epic movies made by Hollywood, and what we will find is that they are not short by extension. So, Gone with the Wind, arguably the longest of the bunch, 3 hours 58 minutes, of course, that's half a day. An absolute classic. It's given us so many quotable lines and really, I think, sort of formed the template of what an epic movie would look like. You know, it was kind of sort of the first one to really do it in that way in 1939.
0: Chantel, thanks for your call. We've got Leo in North Perth to add his thoughts. What's your favourite epic movie, Leo?
16: Here's another sword and sandal epic. It's Ben-Hur by Cecil B. DeMille. Mm-hmm. But I also wanted to say that Odyssey would have to be pretty good to beat the Kirk Douglas version of The Argonauts, which is pretty much the story of Jason, but with a different name. Pretty much Odyssey.
1: Yes, but with a different name. Yeah, absolutely. I think it's different, but it's definitely in that mold. Going back to Ben-Hur, of course, Ben-Hur was so epic that it became shorthand for something epic. Literally bigger than Ben-Hur is how that's how gigantic it was. It became slang for something really, really big. 3 hours and 32 minutes though. Not Gone with the Wind levels.
0: No. Leo, that's interesting you've just raised that question. Kyle has just texted in, Willow, and said, is it true that the production of The Odyssey uses minimal CGI and mostly costuming and makeup as per traditional filmmaking?
1: Yes, it does.

0: like history in inverted commas. Like everyone's talking with an American accent, for example. You know, people are referring to each other as dad and mom. There's definitely a modernized kind of sheen to the whole thing. But yeah, no, very little CGI.
1: Oh, it would not be your segment, Willow, without Gary's contribution. Hello, Gary in South Guildford.
2: Oh, Chrissy, thank you for the comments. And g'day, Andrew. I just expanding on one you mentioned in passing, so to speak, Lawrence of Arabia. I never thought watching Sam for 4 hours could be so fascinating.
0: Yeah.
2: Everything in that movie is fantastic, superb. The soundtrack, the cinematography, and not to least the cast, Amos Reed, and a bloke born for the role in Peter O'Toole, and to quote you in the past when this has been mentioned, over 60 years that film, it's a fresh setup. Thanks for taking me call. Cheers.
1: Good on you, Gary. Yeah. It's always an honour to have your call. What do you reckon there, Willow?
0: Fully agree. Not much more to add. One of the greatest, and probably I think, you know, in a conversation for the greatest epic film that's ever been put together. I was just looking up where one might be able to stream Lawrence of Arabia if you're looking to catch up on it. I can only see it on a subscription service called Sony Pictures Core, which I have never heard of before. So that's in the, yeah, I don't know that I'd take that as written, but you might be able to get it through Prime potentially if you've got that.
1: That'd be interesting. We've got a couple of texts through. Blake has said, Willow, Inception wins best epic movie for me, mind-bending and paced just right for an epic ending that still leaves you wondering about reality.
0: Yep, agreed. Love that movie. It's another Nolan winner.
1: Yeah. And mine was Avatar. I liked Avatar.
0: Well, yeah, I mean, again, like it's very, you know, really telling kind of a sweeping epic story of an entire world and has to establish so much kind of background and science on, you know, on top of that. So it's got a lot of work to do, but also trying to hit those really sort of high notes, which I think it did mostly through its visuals.
1: Mm. What were the numbers like for the first weekend of Odyssey? We had those 3 yet.
0: There's still, because it's not Sunday yet in the US, we're still getting them through, but I know that it did $51 million US in its opening day, which would put it on track for probably 120 million US, over the course of the weekend. That in terms of domestic would make it the third biggest opening of the year, after two animated movies, so Toy Story 5 and the Super Mario Galaxy movie. But I suspect this one might have a longer tail. But it costs $250 million US, so it needs to make a lot of money. But it will. I think the thing about this is the reviews have been almost exclusively positive. I think it's got 95% of Rotten Tomatoes. The audience score is 97%. It seems widely beloved.
1: Might have to use our gold class tickets to event cinemas to sit back and
0: enjoy. If there's a time to do it, this is the time.
1: All right. Willow, it's always good to have a chat with you and learn about the latest movies. Thank you so much for sharing your big movie brain with us today.
0: No worries, anytime.
1: And Andrew will be back again next Sunday. We'll take a break, team, and then we'll wrap up the show for today. Our caller of the movies is Chantel. He suggested Gone with the Wind. Chantel from Woodvale, congrats.
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11: It has been great to have your company this weekend. Gee, have we not covered a lot of ground? 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And that is still going on our 6PR Facebook page. So feel free to jump on that and add your comments. There's about 400 comments so far this morning. Well done to Isaac. Thanks, a big thanks to both James and to Max for being on the keys, and also the fabulous Nadia, and to all of you for contributing to the program. Coming up, Gold Coast versus Western Bulldogs. And remember, Harvey Deegan this evening, 7 to 12.
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12: It's 16 degrees at midday. Good afternoon. I'm Elise Gately. The Middle East is once again on the brink of an all-out war, with the US launching a retaliatory strike against Iran after an Iranian attack killed 2 American soldiers. Iran is warning that it will broaden the conflict across the region, with its Houthi militia allies in Yemen prepared to blockade the Bab El Mandeb Strait. Closing the vital gateway to the Red Sea would severely disrupt oil and fuel shipments heading towards the Suez Canal. A split has emerged within the opposition over whether Australia should support multiculturalism. The term has been subject to debate after One Nation began advocating for a national monoculture. Federal Liberal President and former Prime Minister Tony Abbott has released a video claiming multiculturalism has failed, but opposition Senator Andrew Bragg has told the ABC he rejects this assessment.
13: I don't agree with those comments, and I think it's very important that as leaders in the parliamentary party that we're clear about what multiculturalism is and how it fits into a liberal framework and how it fits into modern Australia.
12: City of Perth planners are recommending approval for a widely opposed members-only LGBTQI plus sex club in the CBD. The plan to convert the upper floor of the Pink Rabbit Boutique on Barrack Street has drawn hundreds of public submissions, though planners note 95% of the objections came from outside the city's bounds. Health groups are backing the 50-person alcohol-free venue as a vital health outreach hub and a safe haven from street harassment. Perth Council votes on the proposal on July 28th. The Deputy Premier says Georgia Tree is the best person for the job as the Secret Harbour by-election draws closer, despite not living in the electorate. Ms Tree was pre-selected earlier this month following the former local member and senior minister Paul Papalia's retirement from politics. Rita Saffiotti says even though the 34-year-old lives in North Perth after being priced out of a home in Secret Harbour, she has what it takes.
14: issue was to be successful, I know that she'll be fighting every day for the people of Secret Harbour. Now, the electorate of Secret Harbour is a collection of different suburbs. They've moved from electorate to electorate. But I know Georgia, with her connection to that area, has a huge ability to help support and deliver more services and more infrastructure.
15: The race has been made a little easier for Labor, with the Nationals confirming they will not contest the seat. They're instead throwing their support behind Liberal candidate Ryan Robertson, while One Nation has put forward Luke Hurdigan. The Greens have named Ree Davies as their candidate, the only one in the race who lives within the seat's boundaries. In finance, the Australian dollar is buying 69 US cents.
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15: The Wallabies have snapped a six-match losing streak with a 57-10 demolition of Italy in the nation's championship. The victory kickstarts Australia's campaign and assures head coach Joe Schmidt finishes his tenure on a winning note. He says he never doubted his men could do what they did.
16: With the effort from the players, some of the accuracy, I thought we had a real steal. I'm just relieved and retired, really.
15: England has taken victory against France 6-4 in the FIFA World Cup third place decider. It all comes down to one final match tomorrow, with Spain to fight Argentina in the grand final from 3 a.m. WA time. And that's the latest news and sport.
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18: The Mitchell Freeway is flowing this afternoon. Kwinana Freeway is travelling well. No delays on the Graham Farmer or throughout the Northbridge Tunnel. It's moving well in both directions. Tonkin and Roe Highway having a good run. CBD and metro areas also clear. Just that reminder that Cedric Street is closed between Stevenson Avenue and Ellen Stirling Boulevard in Innaloo until the 2nd of August. I'm Nadia Scurria on Perth's traffic leader, 6PR.
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15: A shower or two today, chasing a top of 18 degrees before heading to an overnight low of 9. A shower or two expected again tomorrow and Tuesday, also with tops of 18. Wednesday, partly cloudy with another top of 18. Sunny on Thursday with temperatures reaching 19 degrees. Friday, mostly sunny and 20 degrees. And next Saturday, a shower or two and a high of 21. Right now, it is 17 degrees. More news at 1 o'clock on Perth 6PR.
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0: Wonderful to have your company on this Sunday afternoon, our Sunday footy preview, all with thanks to Maccas for another hour or so, and then we'll take you to People's First Stadium on the Gold Coast. The Suns taking on the Western Bulldogs this afternoon. A bit to get through, though, in the next hour. Welcome as well to our 6PR listeners for the first time this afternoon joining us through 6PR in Perth. Well, the big story that seems to be bubbling away this afternoon surrounds the Tassie Devils and the sounds that seem to be emanating out of the Apple Isle is that they will announce Ken Hinckley as their senior coach in the next 24 to 48 hours. Now, there had been much speculation that it was going to be Nathan Buckley, John Longmire, or Ken Hinckley. The reporting goes today that Ken Hinckley has flown down to Tasmania this afternoon to once again present to the board in Hobart and could be named as the senior coach of the Tassie Devils as soon as tomorrow. Now, Rich, I want to get your thoughts first and foremost on this. As the resident Tassie expert, I think it's fair to say, go back a few months, Nathan Buckley was the clear-cut favourite even late last year after he missed out on the job at Melbourne. Now it seems as though he's been surpassed again.
21: I think he was the clear-cut favourite before the real process really started. So you wouldn't want to say that Bucks, was the favourite and suddenly he's been overtaken. I think the process has now unfolded and everyone's been interviewed, but, I don't think he could have gone wrong with any of those three, really. I mean, they're all very successful. John Longmire, premiership coach. Bucks could have won a premiership if not for Dom Sheedon. Ken Hinckley always had Port Adelaide in finals and prelim finals on a number of occasions. So all really good, experienced candidates. It felt to me that I didn't hear as much from John Longmire talking about. You knew that Hinckley was really keen. We obviously knew that Buckley was really keen. But if that is the case that they've chosen Ken, I think he'll be a great appointment. Experience, I think you needed that. I think you need someone who's going to identify with the Tasmanian people. And I think that's Kenny Hinckley to me. He's a country Victorian guy. I think he'll really relate to being in Tasmania and Tasmanian people, probably a little bit more laid back like it would be in Colac where he's from. So I think he's a really good appointment in that regard. And I think for young players, you know, he never lost the players in Port Adelaide. You speak to any of the young players like Zach Butters, he's like a father figure. So a young list, I think he's going to be really good for those young players. And, you know, to identify a club, a real footy club, which it will be, I think he's going to be a really good appointment if it turns out to be the case. Bucks would be as well, but if the reporting is right, I don't think you can go wrong with Ken Hinckley.
22: He'd be disappointed, Bucks.
21: Of course,
22: that's the case, because he's kind of done like James Hurd has with Essendon, right? Been very, very public about his interest in that job, his conversations
21: for a long time, 18 months,
22: for an extended period of time. Yeah,
21: so he would be really disappointed.
22: And then that begs the question: well, what's next for Nathan Buckley? Because obviously he's an assistant coach at Geelong. He hasn't really been in a conversation about Essendon or Carlton.
21: I don't think it says that anything about Nathan Buckley, though.
22: I mean, what's next? I don't mean about him as a coach.
21: Because these are all high-caliber candidates. You know, it's not saying that Nathan Buckley isn't a great candidate, because he is, but obviously when you've got three guys that have been...
0: But it's saying he's not the best candidate.
21: Yeah, it is.
0: The reality
21: for that
0: is
21: job,
0: he wasn't the best
21: guy. Maybe they've identified that for that job they thought Ken was the right one. And I'm sure that when they announce it, if this is the case, then they'll explain their reasons why.
0: Would Geelong look at a form of succession plan to keep Nathan Buckley down there to follow Chris Scott?
23: Oh, they might. They might. It makes a bit of sense. Chris has been there for a long time now, so sometimes the voice starts to wane. It's probably up to Chris to lose that job or not want the job. Buckley, Essendon, Carlton, does he feel... Look, I think the Tassie job would be a ripper job, because the pressure's not totally there in the first 2 to 3 years, you wouldn't think.
21: It's just gelling a group now.
22: Working with Brendan Gale.
23: I think he's probably had this more development role. In 12 years at Port, he's played 7 final series, preliminary final, never won a premiership. So the bloke who won a premiership as a coach misses out on that job too.
21: John Longmire didn't sound to me that he was as fully in as maybe Ken Hinckley and Buckley were.
23: Well, that's up to them to make that decision. But, you know, so...
21: I didn't hear him talking about it as much.
23: Well,
21: as
23: if you reckon
21: two.
23: Buckley or Hinkley, both never won premierships as coach, and they're maybe one and two if you're saying that. Well, that just shows you don't have to win a premiership to be the person who wanted to be wanted as such. So I reckon it's a great. I think it's good. He's going to get plenty. I think you nearly got to give him at least 4 to 5 years. And which is a great setup for any person who wants to be a career coach and a good, pretty good future, isn't it? Because you'd be on a good wicket, but it's going to take time. And now he's surrounding himself with people who he probably trusts.
1: So should Carlton and or Essendon be reaching out to Nathan Buckley?
23: No doubt.
1: And having a chat to him?
23: No doubt. And hopefully they have. If they haven't done it by this time, it's ridiculous. Unless Bucks just said they have, and Bucks just said, no, I don't want to go
22: there. Well, that's what I mean. He's been so clear about what his preference has been. Is that off-putting to a football club when you're trying to hire someone that you know someone's eyes have been on another job? And now I'll talk to you because I'm not going to get back
21: I don't think so. Not once someone else has been appointed and you haven't appointed yours. If there's another candidate suddenly bobs up like Nathan Buckley, I'm sure Graham Wright would jump on the phone.
22: Would be a better fit for Carlton than Essendon?
21: He's already said he doesn't want to go for Essendon, Nathan Buckley. He's on record. I don't know if he said that about Carlton. Has he been directly asked? I can't say because I'm not 100% sure. But if he now looked at it and went, oh, I still want to coach and Carlton's there, then why wouldn't you interview him if you were Graham
23: Wright? Do you remember when Nathan Buckley came out and said, I want to do the Tasmanian job, and people, they knew that he had talked and whatever. Do you think that that sort of was seen by those, you know, knowing that they still, if they wanted Buckley, they'd go there. But was it like that he was trying to put him in a position to make a decision at that stage for Nathan Buckley? Because it was pretty strong to come out and
21: say,
23: it was
21: a real public sort of campaign.
23: It was. Yeah. So, now, was Kenny Hinkley at that stage, when he did come out and say publicly Bucks, was Kenny Hinkley one of them who had already been spoken to, or they hadn't spoken at that stage? So, you know, it just didn't work for Bucks in the long run about getting the job or not, although Hinkley, we're saying, is the best candidate now.
22: Well, we've had this conversation before that if you want a job, you don't get put off by somebody else saying they want that job too.
23: No, you just
22: go and do it.
23: No,
22: so he's obviously just gone about it in a different way. And if this ends up being the case, well, they just thought he's a better fit for the job.
1: 133-693, keen for you to weigh in, and Carlton fans, Essendon fans, would you like to see Nathan Buckley take the reins at your respective clubs next year? Also want to talk about comments made by Dave Matthews on 3AW yesterday. Now, Dave is the outgoing CEO of Greater Western Sydney. He made these comments yesterday afternoon on 3AW Football.
2: Look, I think Tasmania looms large just because of the sheer offers that you hear that they are going to make. And look, to be honest, my view is they need to make those. I don't think it's a super attractive proposition to go and play at Tasmania. I mean, my own view is it's a nice place to visit. I don't think it's an unbelievable place to have a career and live. And I think that, you know, some of the hold-ups in relation to the infrastructure, I know Brendan Gale probably wouldn't like me saying this, but, yeah, we're in a competition. I mean, by the time they get a stadium in place, it's probably 3 years into their tenure, and by that stage, a player like Tom Green's probably 31, 32.
1: 133-693. I want to throw it to you, Dave Matthews, on Tasmania. Not an unbelievable place to live or work. 133-693.
21: He said two.
1: Or
21: work
1: play.
21: Or play, yeah.
23: No, that is embarrassing.
22: That's
23: that is the dumbest. For a bloke who's been an administrator for a long time, he's a bit of a shock jock administrator at times, Dave. He just wants to get out there.
1: Is he wrong?
23: What's he doing? No, he's not right. He's not right. He's wrong.
22: But don't get to choose where you play.
23: No, exactly. And if I'm going to play football and I get the offer of if it's Nick Dacos and they offer you $2 million, it's not a massive hard decision after being a premiership player where you played to go down it. What the lifestyle offers you is what you would do to make sure that your career survives. I don't care where I play. I'll play at the North Pole if they want me to, if I can still play football, the game that I love, and then I'll get well remunerated for it and just hopefully build something, a team that can be so successful. I don't get that.
21: I think Dave's probably still got his Giants hat on there.
23: Well, he might have.
21: Even though he's just left. And the fact is, not everyone wants to live in a big city either. There's plenty of country kids that would love to go and play in Hobart or wherever else they can. The other thing is,
23: who wants to live in the west of Sydney? Well, like, you know, at times. Yeah. Some people might want to live in the west of Sydney.
21: There's a lot of people that don't want to live in the big city, Melbourne or Sydney, and that's why Geelong's a prospect. Now, I know they're only an hour's drive from Melbourne, but Hobart's only an hour's flight. They want to live down on the Surf Coast. There's plenty of people that would love to live in Tassie, so that's a bit of a silly comment from Dave. And there are some that wouldn't want to live there, but there's plenty that wouldn't want to live in Melbourne either. But more to my point here is, if you get the opportunity to be a professional sportsman, I think we've got to get past the fact that you don't want to go and play in Adelaide, or you don't want to go and play in Perth, or you don't want to go and play in Hobart. That's nonsense. In this context of an AFL career now, where you're earning on average, what is it now? It's probably up to $400,000 or $500,000. This is a really professional competition now. Your career is very short. You know, the average career is only about 4 years. So you need to make the most of it. So if you get the opportunity, you should want to go anywhere to play to be a professional sportsman.
1: Is the problem more so, though, Rich, I'm playing a bit of devil's advocate here, but is the problem more so the retention of players? So young kids, 18, 19, they get this opportunity at AFL level. Fantastic. I'll go wherever it is. But they go down to Tasmania, they build their profile, they build their ability. All of a sudden, the other 18 clubs come for them. Is it going to be that retention it becomes a problem?
23: But that's interesting.
21: Retention's a problem anywhere. There's always a go-home factor if you're an interstate player, whether you're from Perth or Sydney or Melbourne. And that'll be a factor in Hobart. Sure, so what do you got to do? You got to make it a successful club as quickly as possible, be competitive. Players don't want to leave competitive teams if you think you can be successful. You're not going to leave a team that's in contention. How often does that happen? Not very often.
22: But it's going to take a while for Tassie to contend.
21: Yeah, but that's what I'm saying.
22: It will.
21: But you've got to become, competitive quicker than the Suns and the Giants did. And that's definitely something that they're working on straight away.
23: Like Zach Butters wants to come back to Melbourne. He's done his job at Port. I would have liked to have played, premiership wise, but never, but he wants to come back to Melbourne, It happens all the time. I just don't get it. I thought that was pretty...
21: I think we've got
23: a smart comment,
21: really. If you look around the world and other sporting competitions, you go anywhere to play. You're a pro sportsman. Right. And if you look in America, of course a lot of people might want to live in Los Angeles or New York or Miami, but there's plenty of teams in Green Bay and, the Minneapolis and cities that aren't as desirable probably to live in for some people.
1: So you go and play there because you're a pro sportsman. Players go and play there, but they also then have that income such that they can move out during the summer and live somewhere else. They don't have to live in Green Bay.
21: But we're not earning 50 grand anymore. No. They're earning good money.
22: Yeah, I don't
21: know
22: why you'd complain if you're about...
21: If you're earning 500 grand and you've got to go to Hobart to play pro sport, I think you're going to do it. I think we're moving past that, surely.
23: Once I get on the plane, it's an hour from Melbourne to Hobart where, it's an hour to get down the Geelong Freeway sometimes. A lot of times.
1: So you're saying it's the same distance to get to Geelong?
23: What is it?
21: 48-minute flight this morning from Launceston.
23: There you go.
1: I don't know if you can compare going to Geelong as going to Hobart.
23: Why not?
1: Well, because it's a one-hour drive as opposed to...
23: It's a one-hour flight.
21: But I think what he's saying is...
1: You've got to check in, it's not that big a deal, Shane.
23: Going to Darwin where you're 4 hours on a flight, which is a bit harder than 1 hour.
1: But I think it's a discussion.
21: The other thing is, Shane...
1: You don't think it is a discussion?
21: You're not moving for life.
1: But we had the discussion... We had the discussion around Gold Coast and we had the discussion around Western Sydney.
23: You're going to live down there, mate. You're going to live down there, so the flight doesn't come in.
21: You're going
23: down there.
21: You're going down there to play professional sport and your career is short.
1: No, I agree. But there has been criticism and continues to be, do people want to live in the Western Sydney? Do they want to live...
21: They don't live in the Western Sydney.
22: The Gold Coast is a selling point as a place to live.
1: But I mean, they have trouble retaining players as well, the Gold Coast Suns. Mm-hmm. So I think that maybe you can disagree with how Dave Matthews expressed it. There is a discussion of does Tasmania have more difficulty ultimately with retention?
21: And what I'm saying is, I think as an industry, we have to go past this because the money is so high now. You've got an opportunity to play pro sport for $500,000 more. Up to $1 million, $1.5 million. If it means that you've got to move interstate to play, I don't even think that should be a factor anymore.
23: And Laurie, you're talking about the Gold Coast. The Gold Coast is the most transient population in Australia.
22: Generally,
23: Not just sports people. So, get over it.
21: I think the kids coming through now, I think the fact that they're going to
23: what
21: be
23: a great opportunity.
21: Professional sports, I reckon they're pretty happy to go anywhere to be a professional sportsman.
22: If you could have played in Tassie, if you could have been drafted to a club in Tassie, do you reckon you would have stayed there, lived there?
21: Well, I'm from Tassie, so yes, of course I would.
22: But you've obviously now,
21: if I get drafted and you're winning, you're going to stay.
22: Yeah.
1: Let me put this to you.
21: Anyone who gets drafted to Freo now from Melbourne wants to leave? Murphy Reid didn't want to go to Freo 12 months ago. Do you reckon Murphy Reid wants to leave Freo now?
1: If you were playing for Richmond still and at the height of your game and as an ex-Tasmanian, would that lure you back to play for the Devils? Or do you think your heart was with the Richmond Football Club?
21: It's a tough one because I was a Richmond supporter my whole life. So it's a little bit different. It's a bit unique. My dad played there.
1: Of course, yep.
21: But I think Murphy Reid's a good example. He was gutted last year at the draft. You could tell he wasn't happy. He got drafted by Freo. Do you reckon if he wins a flag this year, he's not going to be happy? So you just got to be successful. Tassie, you got to try and make that club a great club. That's probably a reason they got Ken Hinckley.
1: Yep.
21: He'll create a great culture down there. Become successful. If you're successful, players won't.
23: If you had played in a premiership for Richmond and you had another 2 years after that premiership and you thought, going, then they come at you.
21: Probably, yeah.
23: You go bang.
21: That's like Alex Pearce now.
22: Yeah. Yep.
1: Would love to get your thoughts. 133-693. Do players need to suck it up? Just move down to Tasmania and again, the remuneration is there. Or do you agree with Dave Matthews that they might have trouble luring players and I guess retaining players long term? 133-693, that $100 gift card, all with thanks to Harvey Norman to give away before 3 o'clock. The latest team news, all with thanks to Sheen Panel Service. Questionable insurance companies lead to questionable repairs. 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You can give them a call, 1300-REPAIR. Our match for broadcast this afternoon, Gold Coast and the Bulldogs, no late changes. Right now, though, Matt Campbell joins us from Betr. He is on the line for all the latest odds on today's game. Matty, great to have you on board. What have you got?
4: Yes, good afternoon to you, Shane. Nice to talk to you. Good afternoon, everyone. And it seems as though punters think that the Gold Coast Suns will break their runabouts this afternoon. They were as much as $1.85. They're now $1.67, which has pushed the Bulldogs out to $2.20. And the line was as low as 1.5. It's now 6.5 for the Suns. If you think it's a close game, 1 to 39 points. The Suns, $2.30. The Bulldogs, $2.70. And for 40-plus, $5.20 for the Suns. Big price, $8.50 for the Bulldogs. We've just brought the total points for the game down from 170.5 to 165.5 with a bit of rain around yesterday, so above or below that. And the GOAT tells me two players are the most popular in multis. The Bont, he's averaged 29 in the last three games against the Sun. He's $2.75 to get 30 or more. And in those same three games, Noah Anderson has averaged 27 disposals. He's $2.15 to get 30 this afternoon.
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13: The USA's gone crazy. 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
3: Great to have your company on this Sunday afternoon, 3AW Sunday Footy. It's all with thanks to Maccas. One game currently in progress, that at the MCG. It is an ugly for the Tigers. Half time at the MCG. In the words of Drew Morfitt, if you don't want to know the scores, look away now. Hawthorn 12-9, 81. Richmond 2-6, 18. So,
4: Half time.
3: So this has been clinical from the Hawks. Our match for broadcast this afternoon, Gold Coast and the Western Bulldogs. No late changes in that. And the final match of the round, Essendon taking on the Giants this afternoon. Let's get to your calls, 133-693 on the Nick Theodosi open line. G'day, Stephen.
5: Oh, look, g'day, guys. Look, I agree with a couple of your members on the panel. I think it's a bit of column A and column B. If you're a player that's had a bit of success, a premiership, and you're probably heading into your mature phase, you probably are thinking of your future and you probably wouldn't mind playing anyway for big money. But you also have to consider when you're young, I think it depends on the individual. I mean, as a young guy, I didn't care whether I lived in a cool place or a hot place, but as long as I needed to be close to bars and clubs and maybe a beach. Now, young guys are always going to want those things no matter what. And to say you've got to go to Tassie, you know, for big money, they're probably going to knock it back and stay at Gold Coast or WA or Brisbane. It depends on the individual and depends what stage of your career you're at as well.
6: Well, yeah, I agree. There's some that will, but this is what I'm saying. Not every player drafted is from metropolitan Melbourne or metropolitan Adelaide. There's a lot of kids drafted from the country who I think will probably enjoy the environment in Hobart, and they'll probably be the players that Tassie targets more than the guy that went to Xavier College his whole life. I mean, there's target recruiting, and they'll do that with the players they draft as well.
3: Stephen, thank you. Hi, Mark.
7: Yeah, remember Gary Ablett Senior was more happy being at Geelong in a country area than in a city club at Hawthorn. So I think the other issue too is that every second week you're travelling interstate. So if you're not happy moving around, it's going to be a problem. So people move around in sport today. It's like if you're a stockbroker in Melbourne, you're going to knock a job back in Wall Street? Of course not.
3: It's an interesting point that Mark makes, and thank you, Mark, because so often too, not only the travel interstate, but I mean, as you get more experienced and more trustworthy to do your own thing, I mean, we've seen Lachie Neal be allowed to go back to Perth to see his kids this year. Cozzy Pickett has gone
6: to Darwin,
3: a number of times during the week because, again, they've got the experience. They can be trusted to do their own programming and do their own training. So, again, that is a mitigating factor as well.
6: That is. And, I mean, I'm sure there'll be players that Tasmania has that need to get back to Melbourne for a night. As I said, it's a 48-minute flight from Lonnie today. Now, I know the team will be based in Hobart. All the players will live down there, but it's only an extra 10 minutes, isn't it, in a plane? So if they need to get back to Melbourne for a night, I'm sure the club would accommodate that. I mean,
4: maybe they just need to make some Melbourne clubs travel more as well. Like, we always talk about the clubs in other cities that have to travel. There are teams in Melbourne who do not travel very much at all.
6: Is that Shorey's team you're talking about?
8: Well, it's because we get 80,000 every game that we play in nearly, but that's another thing. But what, there's no nightclubs, there's no bars, there's no pubs, there's no great things to walks, great nature in Tasmania? No, you haven't got that? It is bull. You just go.
6: And I think a lot of people making comments about Hobart actually haven't been there
8: probably
6: lately.
8: Probably not. Yeah. You know.
4: But also, if it is Ken Hinckley, what kind of draw card is that going to be for players?
8: Oh, yeah.
4: That's a draw card in itself.
6: I think the thing I loved about Ken, and we're speculating here, but he was at Port for a long time, and I don't know for certain, but he never lost the group over there at Port Adelaide. The players played for Ken right till the end.
3: By the way, Shore, I've just been told,
8: yes,
3: special segment next week during Sunday Footy.
8: The top five things that you do in Hobart. Yeah. Richo's going to give us a list.
3: Richo's going to play.
8: And we'll get all our list. Yeah.
3: Going to play Lonely Planet.
4: Number one, Cashy.
6: Right? Cashy. No, not Cashy. I was looking up.
3: Nice little river cruise down the Derwent.
6: I did look up famous Tasmanian residents on AI this morning, right? And the first one that come up.
8: Residents.
6: Famous Tasmanian residents right now, right?
4: Who still live there.
6: Who still live there.
8: Oh, sorry.
6: You know the first one, first name that came up?
4: Was it you?
6: Neil the Seal. You know that seal that just bobs up down there all the time?
3: So the biggest name wasn't even a
4: seal.
8: Tassie Devil?
6: So I quickly stopped looking if Neil the Seal was the number one
4: Neil the
6: resident.
4: Seal's back in the ocean.
8: Just give us one off the top of your head.
4: That's funny.
8: In Hobart. Come on, what's one of the best things you're going to see?
6: Moana Museum.
3: Oh, I knew you were going to Moana Museum. Come on. A bit more than that, Matty.
6: Do you like golf, Shorey?
8: Do you want to go and play at
6: 7 Mile? Out of Hobart?
3: Save it for next
8: week. $500 a round. If they make it 200, I'll go.
3: We want to string it out.
6: Do you want to play there, though?
8: Yeah, I would.
6: So a lot of AFL players like playing golf, don't they?
3: No, beautiful links course, right on the water.
8: Bamboogle down at Lonnie. Lonnie's got people.
6: They're going to be building a big brewery out there at 7 Mile Beach as well.
3: Your top five.
8: Next week.
6: Okay.
3: Yeah, make a few calls and
4: Neil the Seal.
6: There's no potholes in Hobart.
3: That'd be good. Little clip to the government. Beautiful roads, no potholes, no graffiti over everything. Little clip to the government as
6: parking,
3: well.
6: Parking, you get a parking ticket, sure. It's about $15 in Hobart, not $100 like it is here. Wait, I can go on and on.
3: Are we talking Hobart or 1980?
6: Well, these are the benefits. Cost of living.
8: Yeah.
3: Okay. We'll save it for next week.
8: Horse and cart rides.
3: There's no potholes because you need cars to go over. You stole my line. He's not laughing either.
8: I love our listeners to get on and have a look at
3: him. He's turning right up. He is.
6: Because you people that grew up in Melbourne.
4: You grew up in Melbourne.
6: Hey.
4: I was born in Wollongong.
6: You were Sydney.
8: That was a look he gave to the players up the ground who missed him on the lead.
3: Yeah. David Roden knows that.
6: I'll tell you one thing, Shane. The Devils will win a flag before the Bombers. Definitely St Kilda.
3: Thank you, Matthew. G'day, Mark.
6: You're right. Yeah, they'll win a final before the Bombers next final.
8: So bring some sanity back to
3: Mark.
6: It's been 22 years now for the Bombers.
0: Yeah, I was going to mention that we have this go-home factor because it's relatively easy to get back to your home state. If you're comparing with the American NFL, you've got 32 teams spread over 50 states, so you might not even have an NFL team in your town. Whereas you compare it to here in Australia, we play in 5 states, 10 teams in Victoria, and 2 in the other 4 states. So it is relatively easier to get back to your home state, hence why you'd push to get back to your home state.
6: Buffalo Bills, a big franchise in America?
3: Huge.
6: Buffalo.
3: Yeah. No, I agree with
6: Buffalo
3: you.
6: In New York.
3: But so the
6: it's about minus 20 for three months a year.
3: And you know, they kind of make their own estate and
6: they make it their own.
3: Exactly.
6: This is what Tassie
3: They move out though during the summer. So they all move to California or Florida during the summer.
6: Well, if you were from Melbourne, you get at least 12 weeks off to come home.
3: Mark, thank you. Hi, Michael.
9: Hi guys, my opinion would be that it depends on, a lot of the management and all that around the football club. If they know there's a young bloke coming in or people coming in for an estate, they should be more accommodating to let them go home now and then so they don't get homesick. It's all about, interacting with the players better.
6: That was your point, Shane.
4: They are better at that. They are better at that, I think, than they used to be. There's more understanding and compassion around that.
6: Cossie went home a couple of times early in the year and then just came back to play.
3: I think he's been doing it on a regular basis. And same with Lachie Neal.
6: Yeah.
3: And I mean, Brisbane to Perth is the longest trip you can do in the game. So, you make concessions where you need to.
6: Yes.
3: And where you're willing to. So
8: I reckon it'd be super exciting myself. And I'm not backing Richo. I just feel it. If you've got the opportunity to live a dream, you'd
4: go be an assistant with Ken.
8: Well, I'd do that if he asked me.
6: These kids
8: are
6: wanting to play AFL from a long way out now, aren't they? The pathways. Yeah. I mean, they just want to play professional sport. I'm pretty sure they'll want to go anywhere to play.
3: It is halftime at the MCG.
8: How's that going?
3: Yeah, speaking of going to Tasmania.
4: Not good.
3: It is the Hawks 12-9, 81 at leading Richmond 2-6-18 at the main break. Mitch Lewis with 5 goals, 2 to halftime. Nick Watson, the Wizard, with 4-1.
6: What do you expect the score to be there today? close.
8: Oh, not that
4: close,
8: bad,
4: but not yeah, as bad as yeah, that.
6: All right.
4: Well, we're not even full time yet. Let's wait till full time.
6: Yeah, just wait and see.
3: Our match for broadcast this afternoon, Gold Coast taking on the Western Bulldogs. More of your calls on the other side of the break. Also, just want to go through the mid-table teams, those right on the precipice of the wild card spots. Who can make it? Who can't? We'll discuss that next. For Maccas, you're listening to 3AW Sunday Football.
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3: Let's punch through a few of your calls, 133-693, all with thanks to Nick there at OC Prestige Cars, because everyone should own a Prestige car at least once in a lifetime. Hi, Julie.
22: Oh, hi, guys. Before I tell you what I was actually ringing for, can I just say how proud I am of my boys, Port Adelaide, yesterday. They had about 8 players under 20, a very young team who did such a good job yesterday considering our long injury list. I think we've got about 13 players on the injury list. And I think six or seven of those are actually season ending. So I was very proud of their effort yesterday.
3: Well done. Good on you, Julie.
8: Good call.
6: That was a great effort.
4: It was.
6: For a long time in that game. When you've got Georgiades out, Rosie hasn't played all year, Zach Butters,
4: Horne Francis.
6: There's your four best players. Four. That's a fifth of your team not playing and your best players. That's a really good effort.
3: What was your other point that you wanted to make, Julie?
22: Yeah, thank you. You were talking about players and the go-home factor. I remember back when Ollie Wines was drafted. He did not want to come to Adelaide, and I think they stated at the time, he said, oh, well, I'll stay, I'll do my 2 years, and then I'll be going back to Melbourne. Well, he stayed here, captained my club, and he won a Brownlow. So there's a good example of a club. We're a good club here, and we do look after our players. And I desperately would love Zach to stay. They've looked after him, and but obviously he's going to go. But, I mean, Ollie's a classic example of somebody who didn't want to come into state.
3: Good call.
22: Very disappointed that night, and he's won a Brownlow medal.
6: Yeah, Julie, so, I think there's been a lot of players like that over the years. And I know Murphy Reid. I know he wanted to be at a Melbourne club. I think he even wanted to be at Richmond because he was a Richmond fan. He was disappointed on draft night. Now,
4: look at him now.
6: He's probably playing in a grand final now, and he's one of the best players in the competition.
3: Julie, great call. Thank you. Hi, Tommy.
1: Hello, everyone. How are you going?
3: Good.
1: Yeah, two things. Laura, I just want to give you a sweet. I know I'm late for it, but you were fantastic doing the weekday show between 12 and 3.
4: Oh, thanks, Tommy.
1: Especially when Darren Hinch died, you've done a magnificent job. And with your mum, it was actually fantastic. Now, I want to bring up it hasn't happened yet, but Kenny Hinckley, that Tassie, would be fantastic. Because I remember talking to him up on the Gold Coast at Movie World when he was first at the Gold Coast. I'm pretty sure he was assistant coach up there. And he's seen an expansion club kind of join. So I reckon he'd be fantastic at Tassie if he gets a job.
8: Well done.
3: Good on you, Tommy. And to what you were saying before, Richo, just in terms of his ability to work with kids, kind of has that country background as well. But just as importantly, and this is what Sheeds did at the Giants, even if Leon Cameron was pulling a few of more of the strings, he could market the club. And Ken Hinckley's obviously
6: spent a good spokesman.
3: He spent the year in media, so he's learned a little bit more about the craft too. But to be able to spruik the club, that's so much of it. And, you know, he was always generous with his time on 3RW when he was coach at Port Adelaide. We're talking match day, the day after. That's exactly what Tassie needs because you need to get the brand out there. Yeah. So, in that regard, terrific appointment.
6: You can see a lot of, we're sort of speculating still, aren't we? Because we don't know, but it does appear that he ticks a lot of boxes.
3: Yeah, no, given the kind of the tidal wave of reporting that has gone on today since I think it was Tom Morris who first reported this morning, there's certainly the old where there's smoke, there's fire. Hi, Muzza.
5: Yeah, g'day, crew. Look, I've been in Tassie on holiday some years ago. What a fantastic place. Unfortunately, I was there in the cold part of the season, but it's great, fantastic. So, you know, lots of things to do, laid back. Like a small country town, I guess. But the one thing the players won't have to worry about is social media, because I remember at the time, I had to go and buy a Telstra SIM to get service on my phone, because I was with the Mason, didn't have that. So wouldn't that be great, boys? No social media from the road about. They
4: no
5: can't
4: exception.
5: Get in trouble. That'd be fantastic.
3: Still a chisel and stone down in Tasmania.
8: Hey, hold on. We lose it here, so it's not, no different.
6: You know what? There's no point even interacting with you peanuts now.
8: Peanuts.
6: What do you think? We still just send messages by pigeons down there, do you?
3: You use a chisel and stone?
8: Yeah.
3: He doesn't like it. He gets really
8: Hey, we dirty. Never brought it up. The caller brought it up.
6: I'm not doing the game. I'm going home.
8: But Telstra, we drop out here with Telstra anyway, so
6: I live in
8: mainland.
6: I live in Northcote, and if I didn't have my Wi-Fi at home, I can't make calls, right? That's 10 k's from the city, not even that 8 k's.
3: True.
6: I can't get any service in Northcote, so don't worry about Tassie.
3: G'day, Jerry.
14: G'day, folks. Great show. Oh, my goodness.
3: Sorry, Jerry. I apologize. Straighten it up. Don't need Shorey making sound effects. You straighten it right up there, my friend.
14: Oh, dear. Yeah, look, I'm a Collingwood supporter, and obviously I'm happy that we won last night, but I had an opportunity. I wanted to, a player that I've respected for a long time, Paddy Cripps. I thought I'd watch his game closely last night, and I'm very disappointed. I've very disappointed. He's a Brownlow medalist, had a lot of respect. He's blown it last night with me anyway, because there were four occasions when he over-exaggerated his movement, his body looking for the free kick, and twice he got them because we, our umpires, unfortunately, haven't had a good year and they're paying them. But you would have thought he was being shot out of a cannon at one stage there when he was in the ruck, yeah. The way he flung himself forward. And then Maynard was on the ground and already had tapped the ball on, and Cripps decided to do a roly-poly over the top of him, and the umpire said, oh, you've taken his legs out. So he gave Cripps a free kick and he kicked a goal. Now, to me, that's cheating. And I think the AFL should look at that, where these people are feigning for free kicks and deliberately flinging themselves through the air as if they're trapeze artists or being hit by a train or something.
8: Yeah, I saw both of them. The one had hands in the back. There was a lot of force, but they did. Why put your hands in the back? And that was McStay against Cripps. Had to be paid. I know it might have been soft in your eyes, but that's the other one about, the under the knees. Oh, gee whiz. We see him miss so often, but look, Paddy Cripps, he's a tough nut. He cops it. He's been belted a lot, and he goes and, that's what his strength is, getting the ball. Maybe he's good. You've got to give him some license to maybe try and pick up a couple of cheapies.
3: We will clear our final commitment other side of the break. We'll do the press bars then. It's off to the Gold Coast. People First Stadium, the Suns. And the Bulldogs, that's the carrier pigeon between Hobart and Launceston.
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3: Well, having a look at the race to September and the top 10, at the moment, the Western Bulldogs are two games clear of St Kilda. Bulldogs in ninth, St Kilda in

0: below or equal to expectation this season?
1: I think above. They're the third best defence in the competition. They, you know, their numbers are really good for the amount of wins they've had defensively, and that holds them in good stead, I think, when they get those star players back like Rosie.
0: Laura, should Thursday night football be banned from Cadinia Park?
2: No.
0: Rishori, who are you supporting in the World Cup final tomorrow morning, Spain or Argentina?
3: Probably Spain, because Argentina won it last year. Now they're going to double up. Yeah, Spain.
0: Laura?
2: Spain.
0: Richo?
1: I think Spain as well. Defensively too good.
0: And the last question, the Victorian Commonwealth Games are going to be held in Glasgow, get underway on Friday. Out of 10, what's your interest in the Commonwealth Games, Matthew?
1: Just
0: remember your network's broadcasting it.
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2: 5 for me.
3: I love the Aussies, but probably 5. And of course, Fed Square is going to be open to watch it on the big screen, thanks to the Victorian government who are sponsoring it.
0: The press? We've paid for it. We've supplied everything.
3: Oh, right.
0: Getting absolute bubkiss out of it. That is 3AW Sunday footy preview for this afternoon.
3: See you, Shane.
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3: Where are you going?
0: And the Western Bulldogs. I'm heading over to Marvel Stadium.
3: Oh, what for? What's over there?
0: The game between the Bulldogs.
3: That's disgraceful.
1: Beavers coming in.
0: He wanted to reunite. He hadn't seen you guys all year and he wanted to reunite.
2: That's the reason.
0: Laura, we will hear you Sports Today during the week. Stand by, other side of the break. It is Gold Coast and the Western Bulldogs. For the best coverage, you'll get it right here on 3AW Footy.
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So Doggies leading by 6 points at quarter time. The Suns poke their nose in front at the long break at halftime. They lead by 6, the Gold Coast Suns. They made their move, the Western Bulldogs, in the third quarter. They kicked 5 goals, 3 to 4 behinds in the third to have a 23-point win. And they have run out winners by 9 points. Final scores again at People First Stadium. The Dogs, 11-11-77. And the beat Gold Coast, 9-14-68.

0: Yes, the team of the mighty West, the Western Bulldogs, winners over the Gold Coast Suns, 11-11-77, Suns 9-14-68, as we get some initial thoughts and reactions from Tony Shaw and Matthew Richardson. Richo?
1: Oh, look, I thought their endeavour was better today, the Gold Coast Suns, but in the end, they're just not connecting up the way that Damien Hardwick would want them to. I mean, they had 91 more disposals and 90 more handballs. So that handball game, quite often they just kept handballing themselves into trouble. They weren't getting themselves, they weren't breaking the lines with those handballs. So that means the Dogs' pressure was pretty good as well. So endeavour was there. I thought Matt Rowe really tried with his contest and tackle pressure. But in the end, the difference was probably the class of Bontempelli and the ability of Matt Kennedy to hit the scoreboard with three goals at high half forward. You take that out and, you know, the Suns could have won that game. There were no dominant key position players in the forward part of the ground. It was just the ability of Bontempelli and Kennedy to hit the scoreboard that was the difference in the game today.
2: I agree totally. You don't get beaten by what you know, and what you know is that they've turned the ball over by hand worse than anybody in the last 7 weeks, probably in the history of the game, really. You've got to know, you don't handball just to give your teammate a free stat. You handball to get pressure off the ball. And as you said, they turn it over by handball because they handball to someone who was going to get tackled.
1: It's all right to handball forward if you're breaking the lines.
2: If you're breaking the lines. But, Richo, the one thing about kicking the ball is if you kick it long enough, you control the game and the tempo of the game. And they just don't know how to do it at the moment. For a senior side, their style is really questionable about not just against poor sides, I reckon against the good sides. That's why they rip your apartment, really.
1: And their efficiency inside 50 has just been horrible.
2: Well, King didn't kick well today, but you're right. They only had one key forward. Walter never touched it.
1: They've only averaged six marks inside 50 the last
2: pretty ordinary
1: 4 weeks before today. They took a few more today, but just couldn't.
2: No, they're a long way off it. And, you know, they've got some young kids, I think, have got some talent, though, and that's something to work with. But they'd be disappointed with what they've put up this year.
1: They were the youngest team last week in the AFL on age, and they had 8 players under 30 games today. So expected them to be good, but they're not looking like they were last year, and they are young at the moment.
0: They haven't had injuries really either, have they, Gold Coast? It's just been the game form just kind of fallen apart, hasn't it?
1: Yeah. Just their confidence and their form has just fallen away. There's no doubt. The main thing has been in the clearance situation. You looked at them and thought last year the ruck rule killed Jared Witts. Witts was in all Australian contention last year with his hit outs to advantage, the most hit outs in the AFL. Well, he's not even getting a game now. And that's affected, you know, Rao with the broken hand. Anderson just seems down on confidence. He just only had 23 touches, but 140 metres gained. Noah Anderson is a line breaker, and so he's not being able to do that. I thought Tuk Miller battled his guts out today. Matt Rowe did as well, but it's just not coming together, the connection piece for them at the moment. Now, they had a good stoppage win today, but they just couldn't translate it into scoring.
0: What about the Bulldogs? Could they do any damage, Richard? Are they
1: not on today's form? It was a real scrappy sort of game, but they're racking up wins. I mean, that's their 11th win now, isn't it, Beef? I think the 11 wins for the
3: yes,
1: Doggies.
3: 11 and 7. Tigers at Marvel next Saturday night.
1: So they'll win that, you would think.
3: And
1: so
3: then a trip to Perth to take on the ladder leaders.
1: So they'll get to 12 and 7 and probably a bit bridge too far. Freo in Perth, you'd think. But, you know, they'd have to fall over now not to play in a wild card game, the Dogs.
2: Yeah, it's interesting with Jared Witts, isn't it? He's 33 years of age. He's a New South Wales boy.
1: It's ruined his career, the ruck rule. And you like it.
2: Well, anybody... Oh, don't be like that. What I like is the congestion's gone out of the game. We're scoring more goals from centre-bounce clearance than we've ever done in the game. The scoring's up because of it. The speed's on the game. Oh. And blokes who can run and jump and have got soft hands can have an impact on the game to their midfielders. But you just want to have contest after contest after contest.
1: I like the centre bounce. I agree that it's made it exciting.
2: Well, you know, they kicked that goal.
1: To get goals from centre bounce sometimes, it hasn't made it more high scoring today, but I'd be filthy if I was one of them ruckmen that's basically lost their career because of it. And there's two. Riley O'Brien and Jared Witts.
2: There's a couple of things, you know. It's called adapt or die.
1: But how, you can't suddenly jump a metre high.
2: Well, find a way.
1: Find a way to jump an extra metre high.
2: Well, find a way. Try and use your brain to link up. The good ruckman now, you know what they do, where they're only getting 5 possessions and 50 hit-outs, now they're getting 20 possessions because they've learnt to become another midfielder. Gee, mate, you're just so blindfolded to what's going on with the game.
0: Well, we can ask our listeners a bit later on in the hour. Yeah. The bounce has been going for a long time now.
1: Yeah.
0: Are you happy with how the game is without

0: We'll get down to the doctor room shortly. Riley Sanders will be our special guest, the Western Bulldog midfielder and Tasmanian too, Richo. And I think he's got a contract though for the first year of Tassie coming into the competition. So,
1: well, this is the other thing with their recruiting. They'll be targeting Tasmanians, and clearly, I think Alex Pearce will be a big target. If Freo won the flag this year, it's hard to see that he wouldn't be.
0: The scuttlebutt is they've already signed two players. That's the scuttlebutt. No one knows names, but they've already locked away two players.
2: How long's McKercher signed for at the Kangaroos? He's the other very classy young Tasmanian that's well and truly on the radar.
1: Mm. I think Ryan Mansell's only got a year at Richmond as well. He's Tasmanian. Yep.
2: I think Kercher's signed till the end of
0: 28. He could be one of them that they've signed.
1: Maybe, yeah.
0: And then maybe McCreary was the scuttlebutt, could be the other one.
1: Right.
2: Just quickly, Matty, round the grounds, obviously Hawthorn beat Richmond by 70 points. That halftime score again, they're about to get the second half underway at Marvel. Essendon leading the Giants 3-6-24 to 2-9-21 for Lamaro's Hotel. A fascinating stat. Clearances at halftime, Essendon 23, the Giants 6.
3: So clearances.
2: The Bombers only lead by 3 points, but by gee, 23-6. Essendon leading the clearances at halftime. The Giants have a lot of work to do in the second half.
1: I reckon that Adam Kingsley, who can give a little bit of a bake, I think he would have been pretty animated at halftime, because this is important for them. They've got to tick this off if they want to play wild card, the GWS Giants.
3: And Nate Caddy, as we said, illness. They said it's something to do with an elevated heart rate.
0: Okay.
3: Just come over the screen then. So
1: they've sent him off to hospital.
3: Yeah, off to hospital. So you hope that's okay.
0: Yeah, absolutely. That's a worry. Kingsley give a bake. All right, we're about ready, I think, downstairs. Sam Leckie is down in the Western Bulldogs room, standing alongside Riley Sanders.
4: I am just talent, I think at the start of the year, after that Geelong game when they smashed them up here, I thought, geez, they're going to be one of the premiership favourites. And obviously they haven't probably had the wins that they'd like, but far out, they've still got, you know, Matty Rao, Brownlee Mercer, Track, Norm Smith, Noah Anderson, Tuke Miller. So I definitely learned a lot tonight about work rate, being on Tuke Miller a bit, because far out he can run. And yeah, they're just a really good team. So it was good to get the win. It was very hard, very humid, but I'm glad we could get the 4 points.
5: And can you take us inside the halftime talk, because you come out and you had the breeze at your back, but you kicked 5 goals straight and really kind of put the game to bed there.
4: Yeah, definitely. Yeah, I think once we got on a bit of a roll there, especially out of centre bounce, it was great. And obviously there was a bit of a scare. They kind of kicked those two quick goals, and then we had to go into save the game mode. But as you said before, they're a really good side, so it's good to get the win.
1: Hey, Riley, Matthew Richardson, well done today, mate. It was a hard fought win. The conditions out there, did that make it hard for both teams just linking up? It looked at times that players thought they had the ball covered going with the wind and that it would go over your head by an extra metre. It didn't look easy out there.
4: No, it was very windy. I think even this morning, like when you kind of woke up out of the hotel, you knew it was going to be one of those days where it was a bit windy. But I think even like my first mark, I misjudged the ball and only caught it late because it was quite blustery. So it would have been hard kicking for goals for a few of the forwards. But the rest of it was good. It's nice and humid, so get a good sweat in that. But obviously the ball gets wet, so glad we were able to have some good passages here and there.
1: And on a day where it was tough for probably key forwards in this game, neither end of the ground really dominated that area, you got to find other ways. And Matty Kennedy playing a bit of a high half forward sort of role, he bobbed up and kicked 3 goals. He's really good overhead, isn't he? So he can take a mark. You must have been thrilled with what he did for you today with his role.
4: Yeah, as you said, like he's kind of that 6'3", 6'4", but he plays taller because he's such a good mark, and it's definitely a great strength to have, like the ability for him to be able to go forward and kind of have another avenue to kick goals since Sam Darcy's been out was great. And yeah, he's in really good form since he's come over to the Doggies, and he's the loveliest guy ever, so really happy for him.
1: They played a high handball game. They had 90 more handballs than you guys, but you didn't let them get out. You didn't let them get that forward handball connection piece going. And I think at times, because of your pressure, they probably overused their hands, and you're able to get them with that turnover as well.
4: Yeah, definitely. I think that's something we've been going after, especially probably the last 3 weeks. We're very low kind of on the pressure rating. Like, I think we're

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7: We are wrapping up another big day of 3AW football. We'll give you an update from Marble Stadium. 9 minutes remaining up there, and it's the Bombers leading by 3 points, 8-6-54. The Giants are 6-15-51. Congratulations to Meg. She's won the $100 Harvey Norman gift card to our best caller during footy preview. Hot deals and Hisense now at Harvey Norman. Upsize the Hisense TV, upgrade the new Hisense fridge as well. And well done to Annie, has won the 2 bottles of the Bortley wood-fired heat kitchen. The results so far today, 70-point winners Hawthorn over Richmond, and the Western Bulldogs got it done by 9 points over the Gold Coast Suns. That is 3AW football done and dusted for another round. We all kick off again next Thursday. Adelaide and Collingwood, we bid you farewell. 3AW is football.

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2: Good evening, I'm Sarah Wiedersane. An Australian man in US immigration is waiting to be deported after a dramatic confrontation with federal agents. Federal politics reporter Nelson Scott.
3: 57-year-old Fu Nguyen was filmed being pushed to the ground and handcuffed by ICE agents at Las Vegas International Airport. Authorities have confirmed the arrest attempt was initially aborted when a crowd of onlookers intervened. The Department of Homeland Security says it tracked down and arrested Nguyen the following day at Los Angeles before he could board a flight. US officials claim the Australian citizen has been living in the country illegally for 11 years after

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2: Next hour, I've got a little bit of a focus on sleep to come. Well, not only will we go through the many vital things that happen to your brain and body during sleep, but we'll also have a look at sleep types, whether you're an early bird, a night owl, some other different kind of bird in altogether. And hey, speaking of birds, we'll also get the latest from Dr. Clay Gollidge in regards to bird flu. And of course, we'll take plenty more of your calls, 131-873.
1: People you know, news you can trust, opinions that matter on 6PR.
3: Good evening, I'm Sarah Wiedersheim. The US has launched fresh strikes on Iran to punish Tehran for killing two American service members, leaving a ceasefire in tatters. A third American service member remains missing after the Iranian attack in Jordan. The deaths are the first US military fatalities caused by Iranian fire since March. Russia has carried out one of its biggest ballistic missile attacks on Kyiv since launching its full-scale invasion of Ukraine. Ukraine's Air Force says a combined air and ground strike involving more than 40 missiles and 120 attack drones has left one person dead and at least 14 others wounded. An increasing number of Australians think the cost of living is getting worse. Polling from community group Amplify shows two-thirds of Australians feel poorer than last year and believe the housing outlook is bleak. 67% have said their money doesn't go as far as it did a year ago. Lisa Manecki has told Nine she's selling off her property portfolio to help her children get on the housing ladder because governments have failed them.
4: I don't care which party you're talking about, quite frankly. I just call it epic fail. The last two decades

0: lines and the alerts disappear once they're read. Opposition Senator Paul Scar has told Nine the government needs to address the issues.
1: You're going to make an investment of over $100 million. It's absolutely crucial that every frontline emergency service is using this system. So this is about politics. We've got to get this right.
0: The Australian Bureau of Statistics is counting down to next month's census. On August 11, we'll be asked to answer 66 questions about heritage, income, religion and even ride an e-bike to work. 30,000 people have been employed to conduct the census. The last census in 2021 saw 80% of forms completed online. Also making news, a man has died following a cross-border police pursuit in northern New South Wales. And the Victorian government is planning a new department to tackle organised crime. There are reports legislation for the new agency could be introduced when Parliament resumes next week.
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0: The Bombers have won a three-point thriller against the GWS Giants, ending a 12-game losing streak. Star forward Nate Caddy left the field in the first quarter after experiencing an irregular heartbeat. The Bulldogs beat the Suns and the Hawks thumped the Tigers 122-52. In the NRL, the Dolphins have recovered from their 66-point loss to the Sharks by defeating the Cowboys 36-16. The win pushes them up to fifth on the ladder. Dolphins coach Christian Wolf says he's very proud of the performance.
3: So we knew that we had to show a bit of character and make a bit of a statement after last week about who we are as a group, and had to come out and we put ourselves under a bit of pressure.
0: Gold Coast have beaten Manly 38-32, and the Wallabies have given coach Joe Smith the perfect send-off with a 57-10 Nations Championship win over Italy.
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0: Partly cloudy with possible showers overnight and light winds getting down to 7 degrees. Tomorrow, a medium chance of showers, most likely in the afternoon, tops of 17. Looking further ahead, Tuesday, possible showers, a high of 18 degrees. Wednesday, partly cloudy and 18. Thursday, fine and mostly sunny, a top of 19. Friday, sunny and 20. Possible showers Saturday, a top of 21. This is Perth's 6PR.

0: Very good evening, everyone. Welcome to Remember When, through until midnight tonight. Harvey Deegan with you. And looking after the phones tonight is the lovely Maddie, as she did last week. She was so good. We just had to have her back again. How are you?
1: I'm good, thank you. How are you?
0: Good. Katie's away on a couple of weeks' very well-deserved leave, I have to say. She works like a Trojan, as you know. But it's been absolutely fantastic having you here. It really has.
1: I've really enjoyed my time and spending time and getting to know you as well. It's been really fun.
0: Yeah, well, I've enjoyed it too, I have to say. How's your week been?
1: It has been busy. I've been at my other job, at Swarovski, at my other radio job as well. So I'm keeping busy.
0: You work for the highly rated RTR-FM, right?
1: Yes. I present on Tuesdays.
0: They're a really nice little radio station. I love the, you know, I mean, we're mainstream radio. Yes, we obviously are. We're a commercial radio station. But I love the community feel of some of the community stations around. You know, I think they really do a great job in the community.
1: Oh, it's been amazing. And the experience that I've learnt over there prepared me for getting the job here at 6PR. And, you know, you learn more on the job than you do at uni.
0: Absolutely. So what do you do on Tuesdays? What sort of a program?
1: It's current news and affairs program. So anything topical that I can chat about, and I'll interview guests.
0: Well, good. And what's the duration of the time you're on air?
1: 2 hours.
0: Yeah?
1: Yes, but not as much talking as here with talkback. So I get to play a lot more music.
0: Good. Oh, I must tune in. What time?
1: 9 o'clock.
0: 9 o'clock on Tuesday morning. Okay.
1: Yeah.
0: I shall. Do you take talkback?
1: We don't.
0: Oh, what a pity. I was going to ring up and give you a hard time.
1: Oh, that's all right. Well, we can talk enough for today.
0: Yeah, well, I'll give you a hard time tonight then.
1: Yes.
0: Why not? Oh, boy, have we got a good program. Katie, of course, set up the program, and you're here to make sure it works. Thank goodness. You're my boss tonight, and I'm very happy about that. You haven't met John Majorana yet, have you? He's a lovely man.
1: No, I spoke to him shortly this afternoon, just to making sure everything is locked in and ready to go.
0: Mm.
1: And he seemed lovely enough.
0: He is a terrific guy. He used to be an English teacher, you know, but I first met John many, many years ago when he was conducting cooking classes.
1: Oh, wow.
0: Because he's an incredibly gifted chef. And
1: something I cannot relate to.
0: I don't do any cooking anymore, sort of lifestyle changes and all that sort of thing. But he conducted an Italian cooking.
1: Oh
0: boy. You know, we had some and the whole idea of the cooking, well, not the whole idea, but the whole idea was to learn how to cook properly.
1: Mm-hmm.
0: But what we used to do, there'd be, we'd bring in the ingredients. He would say, next week I want you to bring this and this and this. And we'd all get allocated, you know, what to bring. And we'd cook everything up, and, of course, we'd eat it. That was what we had. That was our dinner on a Wednesday night or something. So John was very good in that area, and he's written books and all sorts of things. So what's he going to be talking about tonight? Our garden foods for the coming spring, amongst other things.
1: That is interesting.
0: Yep, it is. Now, after 8 o'clock, I'm going to have a chat to one of the greats of the game of Australian football by the name of Don Scott. Now, people are going to say, well, you're going to talk to Don Scott because you're a Hawthorn supporter. Well, no, that's not the reason. The reason is that 30 years ago, in 1996, the clubs, Hawthorn and Melbourne, very nearly merged.
1: I didn't know about this.
0: No, a lot of people have forgotten it. And I was aghast at my beloved Hawks. We'd have to the more I think about it, because Tony Mack, of course, who's on After Midnight, Tony Mack's a Melbourne supporter, and I have something in common with Tony Mack. Shock, horror, you know what I mean?
1: It's a crisis.
0: Oh, my God.
1: Could have been.
0: Crisis averted, thank God. And Scott rallied the troops. The Melbourne people were largely for it. The Hawks were, like myself, largely against it. Anyway, long story short, it didn't happen. And the person that made it not happen, if that English is terrible, was Don Scott. And his efforts were absolutely fantastic. Doesn't do too many radio interviews, but he's agreed to have a chat to us. The interview also has been done, and I think you'll find it quite interesting. I hope you do anyway. That's after 8 o'clock
1: tonight. Well, I'm ready to learn about something new. to know.
0: Yeah, so that merger, can you imagine, you know, how times have changed in that it was for financial reasons and all that sort of thing. But
1: what would you have done? Would you have come to terms with it if your team merged?
0: I would have probably started to follow St Kilda instead, because that was my was territorial. If I'd been any good at playing footy, or living in Melbourne at the time, I would have had to play for St Kilda. That was never an issue. I was hopeless. But I like the Saints. They're my second team.
1: Okay.
0: Yeah. Well, really, I suppose the Eagles and the Dockers, since I've been over here, so the Saints would be done before, I guess.
1: Mm-hmm.
0: There we are. So Don's great. Now, after we speak to Don, we're going to go cruising with Chris Frame. Have you ever been on a cruise?
1: I love a cruise. Mm. When I was 7 and I went with my parents and my uncles, we stayed on a cruise for a month. And then the last time I've ever been on a cruise, it's been a while now. It was 10 years ago and we did it around the Mediterranean.
0: Mm.
1: So my past experiences, I've really enjoyed. So I'm not too sure. Some people aren't the big fans. Some people are saying the standards have dropped, but I can't say anything about recent times.
0: Well, it's interesting because that is his theme tonight. Have standards dropped in various areas of cruising from the, if you can say the peak days of cruising, which are probably the 80s and 90s, I suppose. But we took a cruise, well, I say we, Sue McDougall, who she used to do the weekend brekkie program with me. And of course, she's a gardening expert. There's none better than Susie. How are you, Susie, if you're listening? So Sue McDougall and I took a bunch of listeners away again on the Mediterranean, and it was a cruise to visit some of the medieval cities.
1: Oh, I love that. That sounds cool.
0: You went to Santiago Compostela in Portugal and places like that, and it was just a fantastic experience. But that was, again, 2006, so that's a while ago too. That's 20 years ago, isn't it? That's been maths.
1: 20 years, yeah.
0: Thank you. Billy Pennell, tonight his theme. How, you were so busy last week, you were run off your feet, weren't you?
1: Yes. Just kept ringing and ringing.
0: Yeah.
1: And I hated to turn people away at the end of the hour. So get in quickly.
0: Exactly. What we try to tell people to do each and every week. Largely depends on the theme. It's always a good one from Billy, but this is exceptionally good, I think, tonight. It's money.
1: Mm-hmm.
0: Anything to do with money tonight, folks, as long as your song's more than 30 years old, that's the rules, we'll play it for you. And, of course, everyone who gets their song played goes into the wheel of names that you've inherited from Katie for this couple of weeks, and they go along to the Grosvenor Hotel to spend $100.
1: Sounds like a great time.
0: Sounds like it was good down there.
1: Oh.
0: Yeah. Well, wait till Katie comes back, and maybe we'll whiz down to Richard Moody's Grosvenor Hotel, and we shall have a post-mortem on how the show's gone for a couple of weeks.
1: Yes.
0: All right?
1: Cheeky night out.
0: Yeah. All right then, yeah. That'd be a tax deduction too, wouldn't it?
1: We can write it off.
0: Yeah, of course we can. There we are. Jim Haynes will be joining me after the 10 o'clock news. A bit of comedy tonight from a little known New Zealand comedian. She's passed away, unfortunately, a couple of years ago now, by the name of Cal Wilson. And it's being a Kiwi, but she moved to Melbourne. And she has had a great routine talking about Australian rules football. I think you'll find that quite funny.
1: Okay.
0: Yep. And we're continuing our analysis of the history of the 18 AFL clubs, and we're up to Port Adelaide. So that'll be happening tonight. Now, as far as The Colourful World, that's our serial, episode, 34 already. And in The Best of the Tenors, which is one of our little musical series, I've got Harry Secombe singing some of his great songs tonight. So, folks, hope you can hang in there with us for the duration. Thank you again, Maddie, for coming along and being a fantastic lady producer out there on the phones and all of that. And we'll take a break.
1: Yes.
0: And then we'll be having a chat to our gourmet godfather, John Mayorana.
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0: Yeah, we're having a little trouble on the phone with our phones at the moment, so making contact with John. It's our switchboard here that's causing a little bit of grief. I would like, on a sad note, to just pass on my condolences to a wonderful family, the Gadsden family. Their lovely mum and wife and mum, Jan, passed away recently, and she was laid to rest during the week. Jan and her husband, Bob, were very regular listeners to this radio program to remember when. They loved it each and every week, and that was nice. And we're very sorry that Jan has passed, and we send our great condolences, sincere condolences to Bob and to his children, Paul and Kate. So all the very best to you as you recover from the loss of your loved one. Right, well, we're still having a little bit of difficulty contacting John on our switchboard here. So what we are going to do, I've got a song to play for you. On this day in 1975, Paul McCartney and Wings went to number one on the US singles chart with Listen to What the Man Said. It was his fourth US number one and number six hit in the UK. The track features Tom Scott playing the saxophone solo, and it would go on to sell a million copies in America and reach number six in the UK. Wings also had the US number one album, chart with Venus and Mars, Paul McCartney's fourth number one album since the Beatles. So let's have a listen to that song with listen to what the man said.

0: Yeah, Paul McCartney and Wings, and listen to what the man said from 1975. 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

0: Ah, buonasera Giovanni, come sta?
1: Io sto bene, grazie. How have you been?
0: Living the dream and kicking with the breeze, my boy.
1: My, that's the way to be.
0: Yeah, we had a few little tech hiccups, but we've got you live and direct now, mate, which is fantastic. How's your week been?
1: Good, yeah. Look, these cold mornings, then the day warms up. You know, I've been spending a bit of time in my garden. And like to talk about what you should be doing in your garden later on. Yes, but I thought I'd put 2 or 3 hours in the morning and then come in for lunch. But it keeps me interested and produces some very good stuff for the kitchen. I've got to tell you one. I picked today and I cooked tonight a stinging nettles risotto.
0: Whoa.
1: My wife reckons it was fantastic. These are the poison ivy that goes in the garden everyone hates. Well, I must be the only one person who actually cultivates it. I go out and get the plants and put them in all in one bed. And then when they're nice and green and juicy, I cut them. So I cut my first load today and I made a stinging nettles risotto. It was fabulous.
0: What sort of taste? I don't know. I don't know if I could get past the block of the name of stinging nettles to actually eat them. Yeah. Well, what do they taste like?
1: If you could imagine, say, English spinach with a much nuttier flavour.
0: Oh, okay.
1: If you had it, you'd love it. It's great for cleansing your blood. Apparently, it's got great medicinal advantages, you know.
0: So where do you get hold, for those that don't grow it, can you buy it at your local supermarket or fruit and veg?
1: No, you can't. Most people, as soon as they see it, pull it out because it froze lots of seeds. It makes seed pods underneath the flower and all over the place. And the next year you've got them everywhere and you've got to pull them out. But I let mine grow like that. And when it comes to the stage where the wild seeded plants are coming out, I take the best of them, put them in one bed and then pull all the rest out and let those grow and then work from there. Yeah. There's plenty of it growing around, but the listeners should be careful if they want to go and pick it somewhere because inevitably the farmers or the people who own the property would have sprayed to get rid of it, and you don't want it eating when it's been sprayed. So, yeah, you've got to do it yourself. A labour of love.
0: Well, but like I say, if you don't grow it, is there anywhere you can actually buy it? Does it come in some sort?
1: No, I've not seen it anywhere.
0: Okay. There you go. So, be careful, folks.
1: Yeah. Well, that's still under here. So, yeah, I've been out there sort of pruning away. It's time to prune all your trees down and get rid of them. And if you've got citrus tree, you've got to be very careful at this time of the year. Because this is where the gold wasps really multiply. So you've got to check your trees, whether it be orange, lemon, kaffir lime, Tahitian lime. I have all of those in my garden. And they're all to a various extent get affected by the gold wasp. So you need to cut them below so that the gold wasp part is all been fixed up. So, yeah, there's a lot of work there. You've got to check the trees very carefully because they're cunning little things. You know how they work? They sort of go up the branches when they're nice and tender and lay eggs inside the limbs of the tree, and then it grows and you get a big bulge in part of the tree, and they live inside that bulge. And then in about a week's time or 2 weeks' time, they'll be coming out. So now's the time to get rid of them if you've got them. They're very hard to get rid of.
0: Mm, okay. What else you got growing in your garden?
1: Oh, plant a lot of branches. And I'm going to tell you about, before we go there, about my citrus range. You know, I don't know what I've told you before, but I'm Sicilian. You know that.
0: I know that. Sorry,
1: I'm Australian, but I'm an Australian who was born in Sicily. You know? And my maternal grandfather, he grew lemons for export to North Africa, lemons and oranges. And so I've been brought up on a citric background. So I have lots of citric trees. You know, I've got an imperial mandarin, great mandarins I got this year. Tahitian lime, I've got a kaffir lime for cooking. The leaves are very great in Thai food. I've got a natural orange food, which is just the best for eating. Not very juicy, but beautiful. It's a semi-dry bits of oranges, which are great. Eureka lemon, Maya lemon, blood orange, and a Valencia orange. That's not a bad little,
0: beautiful
1: little property in the city. That's a good range of stuff to have. Now, unfortunately, they all have to be pruned about this time. So, that's taken up a lot of my time. Pruning is not very hard, you know that. Getting rid of the stuff.
0: No, I don't. I'm a hopeless gardener.
1: Yeah, so that's the thing there. Try to keep the gold wasp down. They're constantly worried this time of the year. And if you let them go, they'll breed and they'll go next door and down the street and might even come to my place if they want them.
0: See. Very good.
1: Okay. There's also, I might as well put this out there for the listeners. If someone's got a good trick to get rid of rats who are disseminating a lot of my garden, they come out and they climb up the trees and eat the oranges. You know, you go there and get an orange, it looks good on one side, you turn it around and there's a hole in it, it's all been eaten out. The rats are cheeky and stuff. Now that they've taken to eating my seedlings as they come up, and they're very tender. I had a whole batch of radicchio seedlings. I was looking and they were growing nice. I said, I'll thin those out tomorrow. The next morning I came out, it was like a lawnmower had gone over them.
0: Well, come on, folks, 133-882. Let's help John get rid of the rats on his property. What's his best policy in doing that? 133-882, we'd love to hear from you.
1: Okay, well, in the garden itself, now's the time we're planting stuff for the arrival of spring, the winter stuff is gone. What I've got growing in my garden for the spring is asparagus. I've got the green ones. I'm trying to get some growth for the white ones because my wife loves white asparagus. They're beginning to just come out of the ground now. Brassicas, broccoli, cauliflowers, cabbage, sprouts, kale, all of those. Now's the time to be having those in the ground and developing in time for spring. The artichoke plants should be coming alive. The artichoke plants die off a little bit over summer. You don't water them again. And now you start watering them and they grow beautifully. I think we should have the first of the artichokes. Look, in about 2 or 3 weeks, the artichokes should be coming in. But about a month and a half for the really good ones to come in. I've been speaking to the growers, and that's the information they're giving me. The stuff there. There's something called chimiderapi that I use, which is a sort of a light green broadleaf broccoli type. And if you let that grow and they form like a broccoli head and you saute those with a bit of garlic and a tiny bit of chili, that is fantastic, And these are available. They're Sterling IGA in Sterling, of course. They have good contacts with their growers and they often have those available on the shelves. I've planted lots of peas, lots of beans. I have the bologna beans to make my bologna bean soup. I have runner beans for normal use. And the purple beans, the little purple beans are very abundant. If you're growing something for the first time, try the little purple beans. They're not extra long, but they're very prolific and taste great. So that's the bean part there.
0: What about broad bean? My favourite bean is a broad bean. I love broad beans, but they've got to be fresh.
1: Well, that's you just hit a bad nerve. I had two lines of broad beans, and the rats just, as soon as they came up and started, before they made any beans, just the shoots of the leaves and stuff, they just cleaned them all out completely. They must be like you. They like broad beans. I planted again. Like you, I love broad beans, and you can cook them in so many different ways.
0: Lashings of butter.
1: lashings of butter and garlic.
0: Yeah, exactly.
1: What you've got to have is new season garlic. You know, those heads coming out of the ground now. I've got a lovely crop of garlic coming through. And you pull those out, the green pit, everything, you chop it all up in with the broad beans. That's the way to go. Because when you get garlic fresh out of the garden like that, it's not strong tasting like the dried one is. So you get this beautiful light flavour of garlic while it's through things. Yeah, so that's going. I've put in some fennel. I love fennel. Fennel's a good thing for people who are sort of diet conscious. It has very, very few, if any, calories at all. It's filling because of its bulk and tastes great. If you got fennel or you got a shop where you can buy fennel, try a bit of fennel, blood orange, and red onion together. Toss them up and make a salad out of that. You'll love that. It's nice and easy. Stinging nettles, like I said, I do it. And I've got new season garlic and new season onions coming up, but they're very slow growers. The garlic was planted in Easter at Easter time and will be ready about the last week of September, I would say.
0: Well, it's good to grow your own garlic if you can, because the garlic is quite expensive. The decent Australian garlic is, and West Australian garlic in the shops is pretty expensive, and you know you shouldn't.
1: $50 a kilo the other day, I saw something.
0: Yeah, you shouldn't even think about getting the garlic internationally, because it just isn't garlic. No, it's horrible.
1: Rubbish.
0: Yeah.
1: And the people shouldn't be scared. Now, you get your hands on some good quality garlic from some friend or some, and then take a clove around about Easter, stick it in the garden so that the top of the garlic clove is just level with sand, right? Mm. And then let them go. And then they're very resistant. They don't need much attention, not much water. What they do need is weeding. If they have to fight for substance with the weeds, that's no good. So you've got to put them somewhere where you can weed it quite easily.
0: Okay.
1: And it grows great, and not a problem at all.
0: Good stuff. All right, Mark, well, that's what's happening in the garden for the coming spring. We might take a break, and I know you'd like to, as you say, it's getting close to the award season for local restaurants, so maybe you can just give us a few little hints on where to go dining, because you're an expert in that field, as I was explaining a little earlier to Maddie, and I'm looking forward to the result of that.
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7: 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Imagine an early afternoon soaking in the sun, watching boats along the river horizon. 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
0: Yes, and we're having a chat to our gourmet godfather, John Majorana. And, John, as you've pointed out here in your notes, it's getting close to the award season for local restaurants.
1: Yes, local and national restaurants would be starting to be assessed now by a judging team. I was involved in that process for 30 years, you know, in actual fact, the Western Catering Association, still run, as I know, a system that I invented and sort of developed with my mathematics background, to assess restaurant in a sort of an independent way. And I've used that for my own awards for many years in Perth, and they only stopped about 3 years ago. I still have the team. I train judges. Part of my job was to train judges to make standard assessment for the same things right around Australia. So, you know, they had a chief judge in each state, and he had a team of judges so they could go out and check restaurants. So my team is still around me, but we don't do any judging. But I'm going to ask them to help me out on this. And this is a very, very unofficial and very, very private. But I'm going to get all my team, who are very good restaurant people, to nominate what they think are the best restaurants currently in Perth in various categories. And next time, or the time after, I hope it's next time that we talk, I'll give the results on air of what we thought were the best restaurants in the NWA in 10 categories. The 10 categories are best modern dining restaurant, best casual eating restaurant. You know, I have this thing about dining and eating. They're both important, but yeah. Best Chinese, best Indian, best Italian, best Japanese. There's so many others we couldn't go on. So I lumped the rest of them in best other ethnic restaurant, best seafood restaurant, best steakhouse, and best pizza place. I think we've covered a lot there in that area. So yeah, I'll be asking my team, my ex-team, to nominate or tell me about things I've tried recently in those areas. And from that, we'll work out a system of us assessing them and announce who the best ones are.
0: All right. Have you got any, can you give us a bit of an insight into your own personal favourites in some of those categories?
1: Oh, look, I guess so. Look, I'm like many people moving away from more formal dining, although I prefer formal dining. But in places where formal dining, that category is dominated by Margaret River. My favourite restaurant in WA right now is Descendant in Main Street of Margaret River. That's great food and a great presentation. But in Margaret River, you can also eat very well at Lewin Estate. You can eat very well at World's Domain, the name escaped me there for a while. They're very good dining restaurants, and I reckon they've got more in Margaret River than we've got up here. And there's a casual one called Mickey's Kitchen Restaurant in Margaret River that does wonderful Asian fusion food. So they're good ones there. In Perth, years ago, you would have been able to rattle off half a dozen Italian restaurants that were doing really good. I don't particularly like what Italian restaurants are doing. It's sort of quite dated food. But there's a good one in Bennett Street called Roberto's. That does a reasonable job. And that's the ones I'll be leading to right now. But I need to take my guidance from my team. They're very clever people, and they probably eat out more than I do now. I'm getting old, and I like my own food better. So that's the thing there. So, yeah, we'll be looking at them. And once I've spoken to them, I've only spoken to one so far, but once I've spoken to all of them, we'll get an idea of how we can do this as ethically as possible without getting to the stage where we have to go and change every single one, because we don't have the finance to be able to do that. And so we'll say what this group of knowledgeable Perth eating outers think, and people can go and try them if they like.
0: The prime category, I suppose, is the quality of the food. I imagine that goes without saying. But
1: yeah.
0: How much emphasis do you put on the service component?
1: Oh, look, the waiting, when you do these things, you know, you have certain standards that you're looking for, but they're not all comparable. They're not equally weighted. So you have to do a study that shows you that one thing is twice as important as something else, therefore it carries twice as many points. So that's all sort of mathematics stuff that they handle out of the way. But as, like you say, food is obviously the biggest component. Service is very high, especially in modern dining. Casual eating, we're a little bit more relaxed about that because people go there, shared plates and all of that. It's a different atmosphere. A very important category is that they're true to what they say they are. If you're a Chinese restaurant, you better be producing good Chinese food, you know. That's same with Italian or anything else. So that's very important. But, you know, we look at everything. Some of them are very lightly weighted. Now, one of the things when we do a full assessment, you know, someone has to go to the toilet, check about, see that everything's clean, and there's nothing worse than having a nice meal, going to the toilet and coming back and wanting to go home. I think we've all suffered from that in the past. So that's important. How long they keep you waiting at the start, if you've made a booking, why isn't it ready, you know, that sort of thing. But they're not highly weighted. They're just a little factors that impinge on your total score.
0: Yeah, well, my wife and I went to, just quickly, because we're running out of time, my wife and I went to a Vietnamese restaurant in a northern suburb shopping centre recently, and the food was terrific. The service was dreadful. They presented us with the menu, and I ordered, and this is a Vietnamese restaurant, but they had grilled lamb chops. I wasn't aware that was a Vietnamese dish, but I thought, well, I love lamb chops. I haven't had them for a while.
1: Yes.
0: So I ordered those. We ordered a couple of drinks. My wife's cocktail came. No sign of the German beer that I'd ordered. 10 minutes after we'd ordered our food, I was informed that, sorry, we haven't got the lamb chops. The lamb chops aren't on the menu. So now that's appalling.
1: It wouldn't have scored very high.
0: No.
1: Sorry, keep that.
0: No, I was just going to say that my German beer eventually came, and, of course, in my usual cynical way, I said, did you have to go to Germany to get that beer? It took you that long to bring
1: it. You're not cynical. You're a nice guy.
0: Well, you know, but it's very frustrating because dishes, to me, you should plate up and bring the dishes out to however many people are on the table as close to one to each other as possible, not about 3 or 4 minutes apart.
1: That's right. Yeah. And we get the service in Perth.
0: Yeah, indeed. All right, mate.
1: Pathetic overall.
0: We're flat out of time. Mate, great to talk to you. We'll do it again in a few weeks, mate.
1: Okay.
0: Thanks, John. Take care, matey. Bye.
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8: News is next on 6PR. When we come back, we're going to be chatting to Hawthorn great Don Scott about a merger that almost happened 30 years ago between his club, Hawthorn, and the Melbourne Demons. And also in the next hour, Chris Frame with Cruise History.
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10: Good evening, I'm Sarah Wiedersehen. The latest opinion poll shows support for One Nation and the Coalition has risen as Labor's primary vote drops to its lowest level since 2022. According to News Poll in The Australian, voter support for Labor fell from 33% to 30%. One Nation has recovered 2 points to sit equal with Labor, while the Coalition's primary vote has bounced back from an historic low of 17% to 19%. Victorian Liberal MP Mary Aldred told Sky News it's a promising sign.
11: As a coalition team, we've done the hard policy homework. We'll continue to do that, and we need to put our best case forward about why we deserve the trust and confidence of the Australian people at the next election.
10: The federal government has outlined a series of priorities to ensure artificial intelligence works for Australians. Under the National AI Plan, the government will legislate a digital duty of care that puts the onus on AI companies to build in safety by design and proactively address potential harm. Other key priorities include privacy through the strengthening of protection laws, AI safety in the workplace, and consumer protections. The US military says it's carried out new airstrikes against Iran to swiftly punish Tehran for a deadly attack on an American base in Jordan. The attack has left 2 American service members dead, another in hospital, and a 4th remains missing. Andy Burnham is preparing to enter 10 Downing Street after confirmed as the UK's new Labour leader. In line with tradition, King Charles will on Monday invite Mr Burnham to form government. Former UK MP Alastair Burt has told Sunday Nights with Reverend Bill Cruse the British are craving stability after 5 different prime ministers in 7 years.
12: There's some optimism about the new Labour leader, but nobody knows quite how long it will last. I think the public just want to see some stability, and it's a fractious mood. Underlying the good things about Britain are still the same. I think they're annoyed with their politicians at the moment.
10: Actor Terence Donovan is being remembered for decades of television and film roles after his death in Melbourne at the age of 90. He starred in the movies Breaker Morant and The Man from Snowy River.

0: The actor's television work included Division 4 and Cop Shop before playing Doug Willis in Neighbours for more than 500 episodes. In an interview with Ten, he praised Australian television.
1: It's just so great that we've got, you know, voices that are Australian, stories that are Australian, and that's important. TV, make it Australian. It's very important.
2: 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Improve your property while cutting down on the dust, mud and maintenance of a gravel or sand surface. 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
0: The Dolphins have claimed an important win to end round 20 of the NRL. Andrew Lucas reports.
3: The Dolphins have bounced back in the Queensland Derby, beating the Cowboys 36-16 in front of over 35,000 fans at Suncorp Stadium. North Queensland raced out to an early 10-0 lead before the home side hit back with four tries either side of half-time. A couple of late tries sealed a big victory with Jermaine Asako crossing for a double to finish with 20 points. Earlier, the Titans upset the Sea Eagles 38-32 on the Gold Coast. Andrew Lucas, Sydney.
0: In the AFL, Essendon has ended a 12-game losing streak with a 3-point win over the GWS Giants. Wins also to the Hawks and Bulldogs. At the British Open, Sam Burns leads after round three. That's the very latest news and sport.
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0: Partly cloudy with possible showers overnight and light winds getting down to 7 degrees. Tomorrow, a medium chance of showers, most likely in the afternoon. Tops of 17. Looking further ahead, Tuesday, possible showers, a high of 18 degrees. Wednesday, partly cloudy and 18. Thursday, fine and mostly sunny, a top of 19. Friday, sunny and 20. Possible showers Saturday, a top of 21. This is Perth's 6PR.
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0: Now, what you've just heard is, of course, an amalgamation of the Melbourne and Hawthorn Club songs. Beyond ghastly, I think you'd agree. But we put that audio together by way of acknowledging that 2026 is the 30th anniversary of an AFL recommendation that the Demons and the Hawks should merge. It may seem hard to believe, but the boards of both clubs voted in favour of the amalgamation. Well, we know, of course, now it didn't happen. Why? Well, first of all, the members and supporters of both clubs, myself included, in Hawthorn's case, recoiled in horror at the prospect that we're about to lose our individual identities. But the anti-merger protest needed a powerful catalyst, and they found one in the imposing shape of former Hawthorn ruckman Don Scott. Now, if any one individual can be credited with overturning the merger, it was Don Scott. Now, Don played 306 games of senior footy, 302 with his beloved Hawks and 4 for Victoria, and in not one of those matches did Don take a backward step. If you compiled a list of the toughest AFL-VFL footballers, Don Scott would be very close to or at the top of that list. And Don adopted that fearless on-field courage and determination off the field when he set about masterminding a campaign to kick the merger out of bounds. Operation Payback was what Don called the campaign. And I'm delighted to say Don's agreed to take us through that most unusual period of football history. Welcome to the program, Don.
1: Thanks, Harvey. And you played that amalgamation of two theme songs. Actually, there was a theme song composed. I think it was Peter Sullivan did it. And, you know, A, for the whatever they were going to call it, the Melbourne Hawks or whatever else. And the other thing is, had the Melbourne voted for it and Hawthorn members voted against. So it was the Hawthorn members who voted against the merger, and consequently it didn't go through. Now, we had a meeting of people, and if it wasn't for past players through the 80s, 70s and 60s, and it was in a Middle Park unit prior to, and just seeing if we could get something going with regard to this merger thing. And out of that meeting came a consensus that, no, they couldn't do anything. And I remember walking downstairs thinking that this is over. I got to the bottom of the stairs. I was in the driveway. And Leon Rice used a few profanities. Now, Leon Rice played at Hawthorn with me in the 1971 and 76 premierships, issued a few profanities and said, "We'll show them." And something else he said. And that fired me up. So if it wasn't for Leon Rice, I don't think this might have got off the ground, because I was certainly deflated when I came out of that meeting.
0: I'm still going to say if it wasn't for Don Scott, the merger might have gone ahead. We can agree to disagree with that, I think, Don. But look, take us through the prevailing circumstances that existed at the time that led to the merger idea being mooted in the first place.
1: Well, you had two clubs. Melbourne had the money. They had over $1 million. Now, that's a lot of money back in those days and in the bank. Hawthorn had the players and the football facilities. Melbourne didn't have a home ground as such. So they saw that as a perfect amalgamation. Hawthorn had the players, they had the facilities, Melbourne had the money. And, you know, well, both were struggling. Hawthorn were really, in fact, you know, they were trading insolvently because we had to sign indemnities when we took over. This is the new committee after the vote was taken to indemnify the previous directors. So Hawthorn were, well, they weren't going to be in existence. That's the bottom line.
0: Indeed. Well, history has proved otherwise, of course. But was a lot of money being offered by the AFL to both clubs to go ahead with the merger?
1: I don't know, but I do know, what I do know with regard to the merger is that both clubs were given $100,000 each for PR. That were, or just a bit over that, were over $200,000 the AFL threw at a PR company, you know, professional PR people in Melbourne. Now, we ran our campaign simply on volunteers at Hawthorn, and it cost us a total of $19,000. So we were up against a machine that was maybe, you can get up near $250,000. And we ran the whole campaign. They were gone 2 weeks out from the actual election. Everything went quiet on their side. We were countering and we were putting arguments forward which they couldn't counter. And we thought, well, they've got to come with a whammy soon and just blow us out of the water. But they were gone 2 weeks out from the actual election.
0: Mm. Don, there's an interesting YouTube video of you at one of the rallies, and you had in your hands what I guess was the proposed merger jumper, which was predominantly red and blue, and only just a little bit of gold, it seemed, and you ripped it apart. And you also then, you know, got a complete Hawthorn jumper. You held it up and you said, this is no fashion statement, brown and gold, but it's ours. That was powerful stuff.
1: Well, I believe in fate. Men don't believe in fate, but women do. And for some reason, things were happening at the end that I just couldn't explain. Why would a man come to me a week out and say, I've seen the jumper? Now, the jumper was you know, the proposed jumper. It was being made up by jumper manufacturers now out of business. And this particular fellow who just came up to me when I was at a coffee shop and he said, I've seen the jumper. Or I might have been at Hawthorn in the room. I've seen the jumper. I said, go and get it, make it up. And he went and he came back in a couple of days with the jumper made, the actual jumper made up. And you're right. It had just a little bit of yellow on it or gold, but it was predominantly Melbourne colours.
0: Mm-hmm.
1: And why did that happen? I don't know why it happened, but that was the origin of that jumper that was used at the meeting, and we made it out of Velcro. We worked it out that we were going to rip these stripes off, so it had to be done in Velcro. You couldn't stitch the thing together. So it was all pre-planned. The whole thing was pre-planned. But it happened for a reason, which I can't explain.
0: Of course, Melbourne and Hawthorn wouldn't have been the only clubs to go out of existence in the VFL-AFL. South Melbourne, of course, 1982, became the Sydney Swans.
1: Hang on. South Melbourne relocated to Sydney.
0: Yeah, well, that's the point I was about to make. It was a completely different ball game, as was Fitzroy.
1: You had Brisbane. Yeah, Brisbane and Fitzroy.
0: Exactly. That's the point I was making, that they were relocations to grow the game in other states. But this was an entirely different ball game, wasn't it?
1: Well, that's exactly right. And that was happening. The Fitzroy-Brisbane game was happening at the same period. And I happened to be a commentator for Channel 7 that time. I was flying back into Melbourne from commentating. I don't know, it was an interstate game. And all of the old Fitzroy players were coming back for that last game at the MCG, and that certainly was a catalyst for me to keep going.
0: Mm. Now, how did, as you mentioned earlier, Hawthorn was pretty close to insolvency. How close did Hawthorn come?
1: It was insolvent.
0: Okay. Well,
1: don't get anything wrong. It was insolvent.
0: Righto. Well, let's put the question a different way. How did Hawthorn, and for that matter Melbourne, climb off the financial canvas?
1: Well, I don't know about Melbourne. Melbourne had the money, right? All they didn't have was a ground to play. Well, they had a ground, but they didn't have a home base and they didn't have the players at that stage, okay? Now, what Hawthorn did, they had a total of, I think, might have been 9,000 to 10,000 members, but they had about 1,500 proxy members. That means that the club had a $1,500 block vote, so they might have had maybe 8,500 members. Hawthorn, right?
0: Mm.
1: Now, in our first year after taking over, that and the people were told, if you wish Hawthorn to exist in its own right, because Hawthorn supporters are very conservative, middle class, living in very conservative, played. Very low crowds at Hawthorn. They're a different unit altogether, the crowd or the supporters. But in the first year, 27,000 members joined. Now, back in those days, 10,000 members was worth about $1 million to the club. Okay, so you're getting up, you're starting to get a little bit money in. Then we got up to 40, 50, and it finally got up to about 70,000 members.
0: That was a wonderful, wonderful effort. Don, we need to take a break, mate. If we can grab a few more minutes of your time, I'd really appreciate that, mate. We'll be back before you have time to miss us.
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0: Welcome back, everybody, and I'm having a discussion with Don Scott. This is the 30th anniversary. 30 years ago, a merger was proposed to bring the Melbourne and Hawthorn football clubs together. It didn't happen, as we all know, and in my opinion, if there's one individual that was responsible for that, it was Don Scott with his Operation Payback, which proved that people power does perhaps win the day on occasions. Now, I know we disagreed in our first segment and you rather undersold, I think, your own personal efforts, Don.
1: No, well, Harvey, what you've got to understand is, well, I certainly understand I know my strengths and weaknesses. Now, I was in the media at that stage. I knew how the media worked. I knew what the media wanted. I'd written in for papers and I'd broadcast on both radio and television. So I knew how to operate the media. Nobody else did. Now, I know that, you know, that I'm an emotive person. I'm a reactionary person. And I consulted Leon Rice, who is completely different to me, in personality. And by talking to him, we got halfway. And that's why it worked. The only mistake I did make was criticising Ian Ridley. That was the only mistake I had. And behind the scenes, we had John O'Mahony, who was a reserve grade coach and a bank manager. Now, he organised all the financial clerical side and organised all people coming in. Now, people were coming in at 9 o'clock in the morning and working through to 11 o'clock at night. So I couldn't do that. I was busy doing my thing, which was PR, media and whatever else. And there were other people behind the scenes who didn't receive any accolades whatsoever. Yours truly, you just said it. But it couldn't have been done. I couldn't have certainly done it. And I would have gone off the track or off the rails if I didn't have Leon Rice as not a backstop, but as somebody I could bounce things off.
0: Yeah. Well, Don, you did a great job, and it was a team effort, of course, so we do acknowledge that. While I've got you, it's irresistible for me to talk about your career, 302 games with the Mighty Fighting Hawks and 4 state games, the premierships in 71, 76 and 78. And you mentioned in 1971, I think Leon Rice, you said, and 76, was it?
1: Yeah, 76.
0: You were teammates, yes. What do you think in your own mind was the highlight of those 3 premierships? I mean, they're all highlights, I know, but what was the best?
1: Well, I think the first one, your first one is always very treasured. Now, I started at Hawthorn when we were fighting against Fitzroy in about 67 for who would finish on the bottom of the ladder. Now, 5 years later, we won a premiership. Admittedly, we got a good zone. They brought in zoning, and out of that zone came Martello and Matthews, Knights, Rice, and a lot of other good players from the Gippsland area. So they gave this youthful enthusiasm, plus the fact that they had skill, to a very hard, frustrated core of older players. And I'll evidence that by the fact that next year, the reserve grade team in 1972 won the premiership, and about five of the old guys that were in the 71 team couldn't make the team the next year. They were in the reserves. So it's a great lesson. If you really do want something hard enough, you haven't got the ability, but those guys in 71 certainly had mental strength. And that was synonymous with the teams through the 80s, because there were more skilled teams, if you wanted to line them up, like North Melbourne, but if we could take it up to them physically, but it took a lot of application, because they had a little bit more skill than what we did. So if we let them off the hook, they'd cut us apart. So the guys had to really be on song, and that was the difference between Hawthorn teams in the 70s and the other teams that we played against.
0: Mm. You captained the side between 76 and 80, and you mentioned North Melbourne, and of course the 76 premiership was a win to the Hawks over North Melbourne, 100-70, and 78. It was 121 to 103, again, against North Melbourne. Just looking at some of those magnificent players, and of course the coach in 76 was John Kennedy, and you had such players as Leon Kelvin Matthews, Michael Tuck, Peter Knights, and the list goes on. Mind you, North had a cavalcade of stars, didn't they? Barry Cable, Malcolm Bright, well, Keith Gregg, and so forth.
1: Well, what you do, you know, North Melbourne really did go right around the country, Western Australia, South Australia, and what they were doing was picking the best players. Now, the best players don't have to, you know, they've just got skill. They've come up with skill, and they've never had to resort to another type of football because they've always had the skill. But, you know, the Hawthorn fellows weren't as qualified in the skill area, and so we had to do something else. So it was frustrated, harass them, tackle, whatever else. And incidentally, it was always in the mid-70s, Hawthorn and North Melbourne. They knocked us out. I think we could have won, and I'm very confident that we could have won in 1974 if we had Richmond. We had the wood over Richmond, and we'd love to play them. North Melbourne, again, knocked us out of the preliminary final. Consequently, we didn't get in. So there was North Melbourne once. The next year, it was Hawthorn and North Melbourne in the grand final. We lost. They knocked us out. And that was a real bane, and that was the frustration. Kennedy didn't have to coach us in 76 because of, you know, the embarrassment, or the way we played was very embarrassing. So we won 76. They knocked us out again in the preliminary final in 1977. And we beat them in 1978. And then the way through, there were night games and finals, and it was always North Melbourne and Hawthorn in the grand finals.
0: Mm. In 76, you had a couple of big blokes up against you, as usual, including the so-called galloping gasometer. Mick Nolan had the turning circle of the Queen Mary, didn't he?
1: Oh, don't you worry about Mick Nolan, a very good player. What do you, you know, you think you'd jump, well, I could certainly jump over the top of him, but he had a great technique. He would use his left hand, and he would brush your dominant hand. So I hit the ball with my right hand. He would go up, and he would hit my right hand, drag it down, and then he'd tap the ball with his left hand tapped my right hand down, held it down, and then he would use his right hand to palm the ball. He couldn't jump off the ground. A very smart, a very, very, very smart player.
0: Mm. And in 78, your co-ruckman was Ian Payton, and I believe you still catch up with him.
1: No. The general was in the back pocket. 78 was a young boy called Richard Walter, who had only played a couple of games and played in the premiership, and we never saw Bubba Louie again. Mm. He doesn't come around the club. I think he's been to one reunion. It's interesting how he's just happened to be Johnny on the spot.
0: But you catch up, I believe, with Ian Payton, along with Peter Hudson, one of your teammates from 77, more frequently with Richmond Premiership player and coach Tony Jewell, and the man we all love so much over here in the West WA zone, Malcolm Brown, at Brownie's Melbourne home. I think there's some regular meetings where you solve a few problems of the world, Don.
1: It's a table of knowledge. We meet every Wednesday for a coffee. The General Ian Payton and Tony Jewell, we work together. We've got a maintenance business here on the peninsula. So we work, we have a coffee and then we go off to work. And the other boys, we all gather on a Wednesday morning and it's really quite interesting who comes along to the table of knowledge for a coffee.
0: Yeah, I bet it is. Yeah, I'd love to be a fly on the wall. That is for sure.
1: Well, all you've got to do, what we do is take tissues along because when Malcolm Brown starts talking, we've got to wipe our faces.
0: Love it. A little earlier, Don, you mentioned your career with Channel 7. You had a hard-hitting newspaper column with the Melbourne Sun. And you co-hosted with Sam Newman a podcast called You Cannot Be Serious. What was that all about?
1: Well, that's now I'm out of that. I finished a couple of years ago. John was rude to me one day and I just thought it was out of place. So we finished. But whilst it was going, it was a very good podcast. We were rating number two. We were behind the ABC, who had a department solely devoted to podcasts. So, they were a little bit better than us in the ratings, attracted a different type of audience. It's still going, but it's still called You Can't Be Serious. And Wayne Carey is now with John doing that particular podcast that I finished a couple of years ago.
0: I see. Now, tell us about your link to horses. And you could have had a possible equestrian career, I'm told, because it's kind of in the family, your dad and your granddad, I think.
1: My grandfather had trotters and had horses. And my father, that's how I was introduced to horses, not through trotters, but we had pleasure horses. And I was riding at the age of seven and competed in all the shows. And once horses get into your blood, it's a mug's caper. All you do is spend money. And I'd be a very wealthy man, or much wealthier than what I am, if I didn't have horses. I've still got horses. I'm this week I hope I can get away from work. Well, I will get away. It's just a matter of giving the jobs to the boys. I'm going to Queensland. I've got two horses. I'll be living in my truck. It's a big semi-trailer set up with accommodation for myself to live and also for the horses. So it's a home on wheels, and I'll be going as far as Mossman. That's the last show on the East Coast. That's up past Cairns. Then you turn around and you come home. So I'll probably be away for about 6 weeks.
0: Well, Don, I have to say it's been a pleasure and a great privilege chatting with you, and thank you for your time on Remember When. And please say good day to Brownie and Tony and Ian, and in particular Peter Hudson, by the way. A little bit of trivia for you. We grew up in the same Tasmanian town of New Norfolk. So
1: have you got cross eye? Your eyes crossed, Harvey? I thought it oozed, isn't it? Up the back of ooze there somewhere. That's where all the eyes are a little bit crossed.
0: No, mate. And, and I think we can safely say that us Tasmanians, mate, the scars have healed. You stay well, mate. Thanks for your time.
1: Good, Harvey.

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0: time to go cruising. And, of course, that means that we're saying a very good evening to our maritime historian, Chris Frame. Good evening to you, Chris. Hope you're staying well.
1: Good evening, Harvey. Doing really well. Actually, funnily enough, about as far away from cruising as possible, but just came back from a week in the forest, away from all the ships. So it's nice to be talking to you and get back to sea.
0: Well, there you go. What, in one of our forests or the Black Forest of Germany?
1: No, actually, and down in Pemberton, in the Carey Forest in Western Australia. Yeah, beautiful.
0: Well, you must be hankering to get back on a ship, though. I know you.
1: Well, you know, it's funny because we were in the forest, but there's a place down there where you can go kayaking and canoeing on the lake, and so it's almost like we brought the maritime with us.
0: Yeah, well, you know, you once you're bitten by the bug, I guess it's pretty hard to get rid of it, but good to have you back, mate. Anyway, that is for sure. We're going to have a bit of a chat, are we not, about the history of cruising and the standards that applied to cruising, I guess in the olden days through the various classes. We don't see as much of that these days. And whether those standards have been maintained or indeed whether they have dropped. What do you reckon?
1: Of course. Well, I mean, if you think back to when cruising was really starting to develop, you know, in the 1970s and 1980s, there was still so much sort of left over from those glory days of travel by sea on the old ocean liners. And, you know, in that period, we romanticize voyages by a ship because people think of first class and the exquisite service that you used to get, and of course, you know, multiple course meals and everyone's dressing to the nines in the evening and stuff. But as ships went to one class for cruising, and there weren't that many ships around doing cruise voyages in those early, you know, particularly 60s and 70s, before it really started to take off, those standards from first class were sort of transferred across to a single class ship. And so when you boarded the ship, you would want for nothing really. And as you'd embark, I mean, I remember even on my first voyages, Harvey, on the QE2 back in the 1990s, you'd be met at the gangway by a crewman or crew person, and they would escort you to your cabin and then show you the accommodation and talk through how, you know, telephone system works and where the concierge services are and where the bathroom is and make sure that everything was fine. And then they'd go back to the gangway to get the next, people who were boarding. And of course, there'd be hundreds of them doing this. And then you think about the embarkation process today where you're kind of funneled on and everyone goes to the buffet restaurant and the cabins aren't quite made up yet. And it has obviously changed quite a bit in those days. And I just thought, you know, because you have a background from all those years ago of when cruising was at its finest, that it would be something that you'd remember too.
0: Yeah, well, it would.
1: One thing that I think is quite interesting is that the major cruise lines today that are associated, I suppose, with mass market cruising and are quite often highlighted as cutting services are lines like Carnival Cruise Line, Royal Caribbean, Norwegian Cruise Line, these three big brands that now have multiple other brands under their umbrella, but the three main cruise lines that do the mass market cruising, they actually all were formed in that late 60s, early 70s period. And they were, compared to the ocean liner companies, they were offering cruises that were more affordable on smaller ships, and generally in like single class cruising, in so much as that there wasn't first class, second class and tourist class. It was all kind of everyone using the same facilities, different kinds of cabins. But even then, if you go on YouTube and you look up the old promotional videos, or in my case, I actually have some old brochures from that period of time, the service just looks phenomenal compared to even what you would expect on a average cruise today, in terms of like the midnight buffets and the dressing for dinner. Like, I mean, I've recently been on a cruise on one of those brands, and it's very casual on board, but the imagery of these ships back when the company started, people are still like dressing up in fancy clothes to go to dinner, and it's table service, and there's two waiters per table and that sort of thing. So it really is, even though those brands are associated with this modern casual cruising. They do have that heritage that, that dates back to a period of time when the expectation when you went on a ship was that a lot of those sort of services would be looked after for you, and you wouldn't have to put your hand in your pocket for added extras too often. Tips aside, as you mentioned, but, you know, like there wasn't this need to upsell and to have, just thinking of the menu, for example, everything that was on the menu in the dining room was included in the fare. Now, when you look at these, some of these ships, there's like the everyday options, and then there's, oh, but if you want something a little bit more lavish, you can pay an extra $10 or $20 and get like the nice steak or a lobster and that sort of thing. Mm. Nothing like that really existed back when cruising was still establishing itself and the expectations were so high to lure people onto a ship in the first place.
0: Well, of course, the competition around affordable cruising, if I can put it that way, has changed the face of cruising, obviously, over the years. Back in the 60s, 70s and 80s, you had about six meals at your disposal during the day and probably some morning and afternoon tea as well. Has that tapered off a bit now?
1: Well, you know, you still get access to three meals. Every ship that I've recently travelled on, regardless of the brand, it will still allow you to have a complimentary break, you know, included in the fare, breakfast, lunch, and dinner. And that comes various ways through the main dining room or through the, you know, buffet options on board. I think the big difference is that not just the quality, I guess, of the standard fare, but the quality of the offering in that menu might have changed, particularly in that post-pandemic era. There seems to be this sort of line in the big cruise shutdown that happened in 2020 and the restart where services were pared back a little bit and, well, in some cases quite significantly, but it's taken a very long time for them sort of to readjust. And many cruise lines have kind of reevaluated their product offering in the last sort of 5 years or so. So there's one particular brand that I'm particularly fond of that comes to mind, and it's always had, since the 1970s, I think it was, or 80s, they've had complimentary room service for every cabin 24 hours a day, regardless of how much you paid for the fare. And just in recent times, they've now introduced a fee if you are in the lowest accommodation grade on board, and those who are in the higher ones still get it for free. Now, back in the 90s, for example, that idea would have been very, very difficult for people to stomach because they were still trying to establish a global presence. So it really comes down to, I think, that, as you say, the intense competition, but there's also so many different types of cruise brands now that when they're trying to find themselves a position in the market, it's a little bit easier to pick and choose which services are going to be available as part of the fare and which ones are going to be added on, because there are, like within the big corporations that own many of the cruise lines, there are so many different brands that offer different services and different amenities to different parts of the market. So we've seen quite a lot of sort of readjustment, particularly, I guess, as I say, when you shut the whole industry down and it reopens slowly with some services pared back. And this is the same with airlines. I'm sure you've noticed that airline services are nowhere near what they were now compared to what it was pre-pandemic. I definitely have noticed that there has been some sort of, you know, major readjustment in the last sort of 5 years or so.
0: Yeah. We need to take a break. Chris, we'll do that and we'll be back before you had time to miss us, folks.
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0: Welcome back. I'm having a yarn to our maritime historian, Chris Frame, and we're chewing the fat over the level of service that exists these days on cruise liners, Chris, and how it compares with the heyday almost of cruising, 60s, 70s and 80s, and I think we all agree that things ain't what they used to be.
1: Well, that's just it, and I think that one of the things that's also quite interesting recently is as ships have gotten bigger, like each of the big cruise brands has lines or brands within them that have very large ships. So Carnival has some very, very large ships. Royal Caribbean has the biggest cruise ships in the world. MSC has some of the biggest ships ever. You know, these ones are like approaching or exceeding 200,000 gross tons. Even Norwegian has some very hefty sized ships. And what they've sort of done with these ships is they've actually created what they call a ship within a ship concept, which basically, Harvey, in a strange way, kind of takes us full circle back to when you have two classes on board. And so much as that, whilst in the past, first class would stay to first class and they wouldn't go outside of first class and second class would stay in second class, these ships have the areas of the ship that are available to everybody, and then increasingly large parts of the ship which are cordoned off to the highest grade of passenger, the people who are paying the most, which is marketed as a ship within a ship. So you have key card access to get access to special restaurants or special deck space or observation lounges or whatever their particular offering is. And then, of course, there's the suites and the higher grade accommodation that comes with it. And those cabins will sometimes have butler service, or they'll have an enhanced double daily turndown service, which kind of almost feels a little bit like first class and tourist class of the days of old, which the cruise lines, when they were establishing cruising, were trying so hard not to have, because that brought with it all of the connotations of long duration line voyages and the old ships of the past that the modern cruise brands were trying to differentiate from. And now it's in the point where these ships are so big that you have the main offering and then you have the enhanced offering, but only people who have paid for it can get into the enhanced offering or within the same ship, which I think means that cruising as we remember it on the big ships still exists, but you definitely have to pay for it to get it.
0: Am I just imagining this, or has the crew to passenger ratio altered dramatically, let's say, over the last 40 or 50 years?
1: Yeah, I mean, that again comes very much down to which ship and which brand. So as a background to all of this, we should point out that there are certain brands which are still probably increasing their their level of attentiveness and would well and truly, you know, blow the old shipping experience out of the water in terms of how attentive the service is. So you've got brands like Seabourn, you've got brands like Silversea, Oceania. These are just three of many, you know, Sea Dream Yacht Club, for example, brands that have very, very high levels of service, but they come with a much higher price tag than what the standard brands or the mass market brands have. On those brands, when you've got on the mass market brands with the bigger ships, when you have such big ships, you, by nature of the scale of the ship, you don't actually need as many crew to service it. And that sounds a bit counterintuitive, but you know, an engine room only requires so many engineers, regardless really of the size. There might be, you know, slightly more needed for a bigger power plant, but relatively, it's not the same as like staffing, you know, restaurants and that sort of thing. And then when you have more sort of DIY cruising using apps and making bookings on apps and screens on board the ship, you don't need as many staff to service people. And as a result of this, we do see some of these bigger ships particularly having a much lower crew to passenger ratio than what we might have seen back in the 90s. That makes it more economical. So obviously there's economies of scale there, means that the cruise lines can offer a more, you know, a profitable service for them and therefore have more money to invest in more ships. So look, there's two sides to every story, but it does mean that you do have less of that human interaction. I'll give you a funny story. Just recently, I was on a cruise, and we went to the main restaurant, and the, you know, it just opened up for lunchtime. There was literally nobody really in the restaurant. There was nobody waiting, so we went to the entrance and we said to them, we'd like to have lunch, and they said, have you got a reservation? And we said, no, we just saw that you opened and decided this is what we wanted to do. And they said, you have to make the reservation on the app. So we then went onto our phones, which, you know, depending on how much you like being on your phone, is either a plus or a negative. But for us, it sort of took us out of the moment. We have to pull our phone out now. And we made the reservation for the restaurant. And then we were told, okay, well, the reservation will come through to our system. So just go and wait for a few minutes and we'll let you know when your table's ready. So then we had to leave the restaurant, go to the lobby, wait around there. And then the phone dinged and we came back in and they escorted us to our table in an empty restaurant. Now, back in the day, if you rocked up to the dining room and said, we'd like to have a meal during mealtime, they would just escort you in. There was enough people for them to do that. But obviously now that system works so well when it's busy, but when the restaurant's empty, it's like completely bizarre, right? And so many of the big cruise lines are using this technology, which can be so beneficial in certain times, but it can also be like so strange in other times. And that's, I think, where the balance comes in. It's finding that equilibrium in this modern time where you can use technology to help when needed, but also when like there is no demand and it makes no sense to send people away, the crew needs to be empowered to say, come into our restaurant and sit down, so that you don't feel like you're just a number, I guess. And so I think that's the big difference now compared to maybe how it was even just 10 years ago.
0: Very interesting topic, I have to say. Mate, I wanted to ask you about your wonderful YouTube contribution that you have. It's called the Expert Cruise Show. Tell us all about it.
1: Yeah, so the Expert Cruise Show has actually just had its first anniversary now. So it's a podcast and YouTube show. So basically you can listen to it on Spotify or Apple Podcasts, but you can also watch the show. It's recorded to camera on YouTube, on my YouTube channel, or you can just search for the Expert Cruise Show. It's myself and my co-host, Anthony Davis, who actually is a British broadcaster who's very experienced with cruising as well. And the two of us have known each other for a very long time, and we thought about a year ago it'd be nice to share our expertise, both from a history perspective, but also Anthony's sort of a bit of a whiz at finding cruise deals and specials and never paying too much. And, you know, through this, through a year of doing the show, it comes out every 2 weeks, and interacting with thousands of messages that have come through and comments and that sort of thing, we've noticed, but also our audience have noticed, this sort of shift in what you get on board a cruise and how careful you have to be to book and know what you're booking so that you know what sort of hidden costs there are or what extras aren't going to be included or which lines have all-inclusive and which ones are now upscaling the product. So that's kind of what made me think to talk to you about this very interesting topic today. But it's that kind of thing, as well as history deep dives, as well as we do interviews with other people from the cruise industry, from ship designers to people who've dived the Titanic wreck. So there's actually over a year's worth of episodes on the back catalogue now. So if you're finding the show for the first time, it's a really good time to find it because there's plenty to catch up on.
0: And I must say, I don't want to introduce a very sad topic, but I'm going to anyway. I noticed that you've dedicated your last episode to our great friend. We still can't believe that he's passed, Geoffrey Thomas.
1: Yes, we did. No, so Anthony and I both both knew Jeff. I knew Jeff very well, actually. I used to catch up with him quite regularly. He was because I also do some writing for aviation, and he was a great mentor. And we became, over the last few years, became very good friends, and did actually several lectures together. Actually, where I'd do a bit about ships, and he'd do a bit about aviation. And you know, through his own show, because he had his own. His own YouTube channel. He told everybody of the illness that he'd been, or the incident that he survived, and we were all hoping so much that he would have a strong recovery. And when we found out that he'd passed, and I'm sure it's the same for you, Harvey. Yeah, it was a great shock, and terrible. It's been a massive loss to the industry, but also just such a good person. And he was so generous with his time. And looked after people who were, you know, trying to get into aviation and trying to learn about aviation. And so, you know, it really is a huge loss.
0: Yeah, behind the scenes, he did a lot too. And no names, no pack drill at this stage, but we'll have something about this on a future show. But a well-known footballer, when he was writing his book, it was Geoffrey who steered him in the right direction and gave him all the necessary information that he needed to make sure that the book was a success, which it is, and we'll be talking about that. I just don't want to preempt that at this stage, but that'll be happening in a few weeks. Chris, lovely to talk with you, mate, and we'll do it again in a few weeks.
1: Thank you very much, Harvey.

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7: News is next. When we come back from the news, it's the Billy Pennell Music Hour. Tonight's theme, folks, is money. 133-882 to be in it.
1: Got something to say? Call 6PR 133-882. 6PR.
8: Good evening, I'm Sarah Wiedersane. A digital duty of care will be legislated to protect Australians from any potential harms posed by artificial intelligence. The Albanese government has outlined its key priorities to ensure AI works in favour of workers and consumers. It says a digital duty of care will put the onus on AI companies to build in safety by design. Another key priority will be reforms to privacy laws in order to protect personal data. Both One Nation and the Coalition has made up some ground in the latest opinion poll. The news poll shows core support for the minor party is back up to 30%, sitting on par with Labor, which has seen its vote drop to its lowest level since 2022. Voter support for the Coalition increased by 2 points, but still way behind on 19%. An Australian man is in US immigration waiting to be deported after a dramatic confrontation with federal agents. Federal politics reporter Nelson Scott.
9: 57-year-old Fu Nguyen was filmed being pushed to the ground and handcuffed by ICE agents at Las Vegas International Airport. Authorities have confirmed the arrest attempt was initially aborted when a crowd of onlookers intervened. The Department of Homeland Security says it tracked down and arrested Nguyen the following day at Los Angeles before he could board a flight. US officials claim the Australian citizen has been living in the country illegally for 11 years after overstaying a tourist visa in 2015. Australia's Department of Foreign Affairs and Trade says it's making urgent inquiries and stands ready to provide consular assistance.
8: The Middle East war has escalated with the US launching fresh strikes against Iran. It follows the death of two American soldiers after an Iranian attack on an airbase in Jordan. The US State Department has issued a worldwide travel caution advising Americans of possible flight cancellations and targeted attacks on US interests. Hundreds of people have travelled to Alice Springs ahead of a planned protest against the joint Australian-US military facility at Pine Gap. Those voicing their concerns include traditional owners who can no longer visit sacred sites in the area. It's almost 60 years since Pine Gap was built. King Charles will tomorrow invite Andy Burnham to form government after he was confirmed as the UK's new Labour leader. Mr Burnham will be the UK's fifth Prime Minister in 7 years. In his first speech as the party leader, Mr Burnham praised outgoing MP Sir Keir Starmer.
10: Keir put Labour back in a position to change people's lives, and that is what we have been doing these last 2 years.
8: Also making news, controversial social media influencers Andrew and Tristan Tate are in custody after being arrested in the US in connection to rape and sex trafficking charges in the UK.
1: With the 6PR app, you have the power of 6PR in the palm of your hand. So add it to your phone now. Perth 6PR.

0: The Bombers have won a three-point thriller against the GWS Giants, ending a 12-game losing streak. Star forward Nate Cady left the field in the first quarter after experiencing an irregular heartbeat. The Bulldogs beat the Suns and the Hawks thumped the Tigers. In the NRL, the Dolphins have recovered from their 66-point loss to the Sharks by defeating the Cowboys 36-16. The win pushes them up to fifth on the ladder. Dolphins coach Christian Wolf says he's very proud of the performance.
1: Yeah, we knew that we had to show a bit of character and make a bit of a statement after last week about who we are as a group. And
0: Gold Coast have beaten Manly 38-32, and the Wallabies have given coach Joe Schmidt the perfect send-off with a 57-10 nation championship win over Italy.
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0: Partly cloudy with possible showers overnight and light winds getting down to 7 degrees. Tomorrow, a medium chance of showers, most likely in the afternoon, tops of 17. Looking further ahead, Tuesday, possible showers, a high of 18 degrees. Wednesday, partly cloudy and 18. Thursday, fine and mostly sunny, a top of 19. Friday, sunny and 20. Possible showers Saturday, a top of 21. 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

0: Yes, folks, Billy's theme tonight is money, and that was Dean Martin. How you going, Billy?
1: Hello, Harv. Good evening, everyone. I'm going terrific, thanks, mate. Really good.
0: What about the Dons this afternoon, eh? Can't believe it.
1: Oh, crikey. How bad. Look, it's been an exciting year for lots of reasons, hasn't it?
0: It has.
1: And, yeah, great for their supporters. They're so loyal. Football supporters in general are loyal, aren't they, most times, I reckon. And, you know, to go and watch your team get flattened every week, it's something really special, I reckon, to be a supporter like that. And, of course, your team did well again, didn't they? And so did my team.
0: Yeah, just smashed Richmond, yeah. Poor old GWS, they've got a lot of injuries, I know, but that's curtains, I think, for this year for them.
1: Yeah, it could be. Yeah, they've got a lot of injuries, yeah. And it tells after a while, doesn't it?
0: It does. Yeah, it really does. All right, mate. Well, money is your theme tonight, 133-882, folks. And, of course, if we can find a song for you that's more than 30 years old that you request, then you'll go in the draw at the end of the night to win $100 to spend down there at Richard Moody's Grosvenor Hotel, and you get great value for $100. Well, You say it each and every week, and it's so true, Billy, that our listeners are the most creative, probably in all of the universe, and they come up with the most amazing songs based on your theme. And I don't think we're going to go very much further than Jonathan, who would, absolutely take the cake as far as that's concerned tonight. How are you, Jonathan and Diane?
1: Hi, Jonathan.
2: Hi, Harvey. Hi, Billy. Great to be with you both again.
1: Thank you. Thanks
2: so much. My theme tonight for the theme of money is the song from The Pajama Game, which starred Doris Day and John Raitt. By the way, John Raitt is the father of the well-known singer Bonnie Raitt.
1: Yes, that's
2: and
1: right.
2: And this song is, tonight's song will be 7.5 cents from that Pajama Game, 1957.
1: Ah, thank you. That's a great choice, Jonathan.
3: I figured it out. I figured it out. With a pencil and a pad, I figured it out. 7.5 cents doesn't buy a heck of a lot. 7.5 cents doesn't mean a thing. But give it to me every hour, 40 hours every week. That's enough for me to be living like a king. I figured it out.

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10 years. 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

0: Well, what a way to start, Billy, and a very different song that you normally wouldn't associate with Doris Day, but she really belted it out, didn't she?
1: Yeah, Broadway shows are great for that, aren't they? They have songs like that, and it's not too often we'll get someone like Jonathan who's got such a thorough knowledge of all sorts of music, pop music, theatre music, anything at all, that'll suggest a song as different as that to start our show. That's what that makes our listeners so unique, doesn't it? They're the best. They really are.
0: Absolutely right. Well done to you, Jonathan, and you're in the draw, my friend. We'll take a break, and Ray, you will be next up.
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7: Yep, and this is Billy Pinnell's Hour. The theme is money, and there's plenty of people on the board ready to try to top Jonathan with some creative suggestions tonight with songs to do with money. We'll see how Ray goes from Embleton. G'day, Ray. Thanks for waiting.
8: Hey, Gary.
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8: Fantastic choice, mate. Great. One of the biggest selling albums ever.
7: Here it is, mate.
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0: tell it was in Brooklyn to number two. Yeah, that's why it doesn't arrive on 3011. So after I yelled and screamed and telling him why it wasn't coming on.
1: Haven't heard that one for a while, Billy.
2: Would there be many radio shows in the world that would play a track by John Raitt and Doris Day followed by a track from Pink Floyd? Well, I don't think so.
1: No, not too many, I don't think. But the fun hasn't stopped yet, I don't think. We've got a few more on the board, I think, coming up. And we have got just guess who's next. It's Joanne, of course. How are you, Joanne?
3: Hello, Joe. Gents.
4: Good. How are we?
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1: Bye.
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0: Yeah, for Joanne, Dr. Hook, and Sylvia's mother. 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
4: 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Love the Collard brothers, they were good for me.
1: Mornings with Simon Beaumont. 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
0: And Billy, we've had a bit of everything tonight, as you know. Let's see what happens next with Laurie of Beaconsfield. G'day, Loz.
11: Hello, Laurie. Hello, guys. Harvey and Bill, how are you?
12: All right, mate.
11: That's good. I've chosen Tax Man by the Beatles. It's a George Harrison song. Well, he wrote it.
12: That's a great choice. Here it comes.
0: Thank you.
11: Here
0: it is, mate.

0: Taxman by the Beatles. Good one there, Billy.
1: If you take a walk, I'll tax your feet. What a great line.
0: I haven't heard that one for years and years and years. Christian of East Perth is next. G'day, Christian.
1: Hello, Christian.
2: Yeah, g'day. How are you, Harvey?
1: All right, mate.
0: We're going well, mate.
2: Yeah. My song is probably close to Billy's heart here. It stems from his Eon FM days. Brothers in Arms, 13 shows in Melbourne consecutively back in 86, titled Money for Nothing by Dire Straits.
1: Dire Straits. That was a great tour, wasn't it, Christian? Wonderful tour. And a great piece of music as well.
2: Yes.
1: Here it comes.
2: I moved there every day because I was stuck in boarding school.
1: Oh, were you?
0: Good for you, Christian. It's a great
1: Good on
0: choice.
1: You, Christian. Thank you.
0: Thank you, mate. You're in the draw.
2: Thanks a lot.

0: Dire Straits and Money for Nothing. I guess that can be classified as a classic. Can it not,
1: that's
0: Billy?
1: That's such a witty song, isn't it?
0: Oh, terrific song.
1: Banging the drums like a chimpanzee, yeah, while they're working in a shop selling TV sets.
0: Oh, I love it, love it. 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
11: Indeed, and we're with Billy Pennell, and we're going down to Frio and say good day to Anthony. How are your fabulous felines, young Anthony?
12: Well, that's how my felines let me live for another week, so I'm still alive.
11: That's good.
13: Hello, Anthony.
12: G'day there, King Billy, and all to the royal family out there, except for me.
13: And how are your talking cats? Are they going all right? Queen Bossy and King Megsy, are they going all right?
12: No, it's Queen Bossy and Princess Chichi.
13: Oh, I always get them mixed up, don't I? But they're both fine. All, as long as they're okay, that's all.
11: That's all that matters.
13: That's
11: song,
13: all that matters.
11: Yeah, yeah. What song would you like, mate?
12: Well, the royal family choose this song.
13: That's
12: pretty much 99.9999% of the time. And as soon as they heard what the theme music is, they just chanted ABBA.

0: I figured we'd get that one before the night was out, Billy, and we were
1: correct. It's a very popular song still, and they're still a very popular band, aren't they, all around the world. And with Anthony and his cats, they're certainly, they're still very popular.
0: Absolutely. G'day, John, and Double View.
1: Hi, John.
2: Oh, how you going, guys?
1: All right, mate.
0: What's your song?
2: Yeah, I've got If I Didn't Have a Dime by Gene Pitney.
0: Good choice.
1: Great song. If I Didn't Have a Dime. Love to play it for you, John. Here it comes.

0: hate me if I didn't have a dime. And Merv of Belden, you're the lucky last in the show tonight, mate. Fire away.
1: Hello, Merv.
2: Hello, guys. Hello, Harvey. Yep. I've got plenty, but I'll go for this one. Steve Miller, take the money and run.
1: Good on you, Merv.
0: Good on you, Merv.

0: Steve Miller and the band and Take the Money and Run. Boy, have we had some variety tonight, Billy.
1: One of the most eclectic shows we've probably ever had, I'd say, Harvey.
0: I'd say so,
1: again,
0: too.
1: Tremendous credit to our listeners. They have a think about it. They're such fun to talk to, and we really appreciate them.
0: We're going to find out who's won $100 to take down to the Grosvenor Hotel after this.
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0: Yeah, well, Billy, it is time to find out who's going along to the Grosvenor Hotel.

0: board, everyone, and we're very sorry that we couldn't give you all $100. Billy, it has been fantastic having a chat to you tonight, as it always is. You've come up with another winner, as always, mate. So we look forward to the next time we meet, which will be next Sunday night. You've got to come up with another one. You're putting pressure on yourself.
1: Thanks,
0: mate. Good on you, mate.
1: Good on you, mate. Thanks, Matty.
2: Thank you.
1: Thanks,
0: Harv. Go the Pies, go the Hawks.
1: Go the Pies.
0: We've got the news coming up very shortly, and when we come back, we are going to be having a chat to none other than Jim Haynes. We've also got a little bit of comedy coming up, and as we continue our progress through the origins of the 18 AFL clubs, we're going to look at Port Adelaide tonight.

0: and the Bombers have won a three-point thriller against the GWS Giants, and England have finished third place in the FIFA World Cup. That's the latest news in sport.
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0: Around the country, Canberra sunny after some morning frost, a top of 16 degrees. Melbourne mostly sunny, a top of 16. Sydney partly cloudy, a high of 19 degrees. Brisbane a shower or two and 23. A shower or two in Perth with a high of 17 degrees. Adelaide mostly sunny and 18 degrees. Partly cloudy in Hobart and a high of 15 degrees. Darwin sunny and 31.
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0: just time to say good evening to Jim Haynes in Sydney, and you are keeping well, Jim, I trust.
1: Yes, yes, any fitter I'd be dangerous. looking forward to tonight, because this is one of my all-time absolute favourite songs is on the agenda for tonight. So I thought what we'd talk about is I can think of a few songs which are really memorial songs, I suppose, to people who are no longer with us, but who were very inspirational. So that's what we have in line for tonight. Good. And we're going to start off with a song about a fellow that probably most Australians have never heard of, a guy called Joe Hill. And he was a bit of a hero for the folk movement. So Joe Hill was he was a Swedish-American labor activist back in the day when unions were, you know, not as as strong and powerful as they are these days. And he was very active in the rights of the working man. And he is also a songwriter, although he didn't write this one. This one was, you know, after he passed away. And his death was quite controversial. It's believed he was framed by some businessmen who ran the copper mining industry. He was very active in the mining industry, getting better, you know, conditions and pay and so on. And the belief is that he was framed and executed for a murder he never committed. Now, he was a hero for a bloke who became a hero for a bloke who became a hero. This story, because he greatly inspired Woody Guthrie, who was the great American folk singer. And he greatly inspired Pete Seeger, who was the next generation great folk singer. And Woody Guthrie spent the last years of his life very ill, and he had a visitor most weekends. And that visitor was Bob Dylan, who was greatly inspired by Guthrie. So there's a bit of a thread there of protest songs and, you know, social awareness and so on. But this song was written by Woody Guthrie, and we're going to hear a few versions of it. Woody was maybe not the most, mellifluous singer in the world, and it's a song where he dreams that he talks to Joe Hill, and he says, "But Joe, you're dead. You died 10 years ago." And in the dream, Joe Hill says to him, "I never died, because whenever working men defend their rights, I'm there." And if you're a bit of a Bolshe and a lefty, or a believe in the rights of the working man, and who doesn't, then this is quite a moving song. There's a beautiful version coming up, but I think we're going to hear a bit of Woody Guthrie. Arlo Guthrie, of course, was his son who had famously Alice's Restaurant and other songs. But this is Woody Guthrie. It's very old recording. And you can feel the emotion. And this is Joe Hill by Woody Guthrie.

0: died, says he. I never died, says he.
1: Well, there you go, Jim. We had to put a new stylus in the record arm when we played that 78 just then.
2: Yes. I don't even think that one was a 78. I think it was the old, what were they called when they used to be round? The old...
1: acetates.
2: Yeah, even before that.
1: Oh, gosh.
2: When they,
1: oh, cylinders.
2: Remember they had cylinders. Yeah. That's right. Yeah, yeah. Anyway, that's the original. The words were changed a little by Pete Seeger, and let's hear a little bit of Pete Seeger. Also, this is recorded a while back, but it's nice to hear Pete Seeger's very inspirational voice. And then let's listen to the wonderful Joan Baez giving her beautiful version of the same song.
1: Okay, first up, Pete Seeger.
3: Real old one here, too. Anybody knows it, you're welcome to help me out.

0: Great version by Pete Seeger, that, Jim, no doubt.
1: Yes, and I think that might have been the Carnegie Hall concert. And, of course, you know, a huge crowd. Pete always asked the audience to join in. Perhaps he thought it sounded better when they were singing with him. but anyway, of course, the wonderful Joan Baez, and she sang Saigon Bride for us a few months ago when we looked at protest songs from the Vietnam War. And she just has the most beautiful voice. And I know you're a fan of Joan Baez.
0: Absolutely.
1: And when she decided to add it to her repertoire, it took on a whole new quality, I think. And let's have a listen to her amazingly wonderful version of Joe Hill.

0: tell you what, Jim, I go a bit weak at the knees every time I hear Joan Baez. The clarity of her voice is unbelievable.
1: Oh, it just cuts. You know, it's so beautiful, but it cuts like a knife, and that's it's interesting. That's from her very country, style era. She went period. That she went through this period where she was singing a lot of country style songs and recording with, of course, there you can hear the slide guitar, beautiful, and so the song takes on a whole new dimension with a backing like that and an arrangement like that. But there you go. We've done our bit for the working men of the world, and we're next going to be inspired by an artist in the world of art.
0: Indeed, we are. We'll be right back after this break, folks.
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0: Welcome back. Gee, what a fantastic segment with... And I must admit, you mentioned there are a lot of Australians never heard of Joe Hill. I've got to confess, I was one of them. But know a bit about him now, thanks to you and to Woody Guthrie, Pete Seeger and Joan Baez. So what have you got cooked up for this segment?
1: Well, look, I was thinking about songs that are about a bit sad because they're about people who passed away unrecognised or in sad circumstances, but who were inspirational. And, of course, it's a perfect excuse to listen for the umpteenth millionth time to one of the greatest songs ever. And this is Vincent by Don McLean, sometimes referred to as Starry, Starry Night, but is actually called Vincent. And, of course, it's about the Vincent van, most people say Vincent van Gogh. It's actually, some people say Vincent van Gogh. It's actually Vincent van Gogh.
0: it's a throat complaint.
1: It is, yes. And of course, he was the famous, he was actually of Dutch heritage and living in France. And he was the creator, in a lot of ways, of the Impressionist, Modernist school of art, inspired by an amazing Australian called John Peter Russell, who actually painted the first portrait ever of Vincent and was his great friend. And John Peter Russell's an interesting person. He was independently wealthy. He lived on Belle Isle off the coast of southern France. His wife was Rodin's model, Rodin the famous sculptor. And his paintings inspired Monet and Van Gogh and Tom Roberts, and he was virtually forgotten. And I can remember when John Peter Russell's works were sold in Sydney not that long ago, maybe 10, 15, 20 years ago, for, you know, tens of thousands. And let me tell you that the last one that sold for 1.6 million.
0: Wow.
1: He was a great friend of Van Gogh, and also he corresponded to the Australian impressionists, Street and so on, and was a very important figure. Anyway, I'm getting off track because this is about Vincent Van Gogh and Don McLean. Now, Don McLean only really had, well, I suppose you could say he had three hits. But they weren't bad. One was called Castles in the Air. He also wrote a song for Perry Como called And I Love You So More Than I Can... You know, remember that?
0: Oh, yeah.
1: Anyway, his own hits that he wrote for himself, Castles in the Air, Vincent, and a little song called American Pie, which was rejected by 37... publishing companies and recording companies, and then went on to be a million seller and one of the most famous songs of all time. So his second biggest hit was the one we're going to hear tonight, and it's a tribute to Vincent Van Gogh. And if you go online, there's a lovely version of it with all the paintings that it references, because through this song are the names of many of Vincent's paintings and references to them. And obviously Don McLean, like many of us, was just blown away by the work of Van Gogh and his use of colour and so on. But of course we all, or some of us at least, remember Vincent's very, very sad life. He suffered depression and failure. He couldn't sell a painting, and famously cut off his own ear in a fit of mad depression, and eventually shot himself and suicided. But then his work was recognised, like so many artists and writers, after he was dead. And, of course, I think was Sunflowers sold for something like $37 million at some point? He was supposed to have been mad because of he was rejected by a woman or all this sort of stuff. In the song, the song came about this way. This is a direct quote from Don McLean, who struggled himself, mind you. You know, American Pie, which was his first success, was rejected by so many people. And I believe it was Pete Seeger heard him singing it when he was busking on a ferry, and told him it was a good song and to keep trying. So there's another connection. Anyway, he was playing, doing musical music sort of classes for primary school kids. So, you know, he was traveling around the schools doing music classes and so on. Very, you know, not the most inspiring job in the world or the best paid. And he says this. He said, in the autumn of 1970, I had a job singing in the school system, playing my guitar in classrooms. I was sitting on the school veranda one morning reading a biography of Van Gogh. And suddenly, I knew I had to write a song, arguing that he wasn't crazy. He had an illness, and so did his brother Theo. It was a genetic thing. This makes it different, in my mind, to the garden variety idea of crazy because he was rejected by a woman, as was commonly thought. So I sat down with a print of Starry, Starry Night, the famous painting, Starry, Starry Night, and I wrote the lyrics out on a paper bag, as I assume it was a school lunch bag. Now, in 2020, that piece of paper, that bag, sold at auction for $1.5 million.
6: Wow.
1: That's how important this song was seen to be, not only to the world of songwriting, but to the world of art. So it's a truly beautiful song. It is a visual song, and if you've got the ability to, you know, have a look at these paintings as you're listening to the song, it's an almost spiritual experience. So here's Don McLean's tribute to Vincent.

0: Yeah, delightful song, isn't it, from Don McLean, no doubt.
1: Oh, yes. I mean, you can't listen to that and know any of the paintings, even if you're not looking at them, and not be moved, you know, by that.
0: Absolutely.
1: So, and not a dry eye in the house tonight.
0: Exactly. Wonderful. Oh, boy, we've been through some terrific stuff tonight, Nate, as we always do, and I'm looking forward already to the next time we have a chat. That'll be in a couple of weeks, mate. Take care. We'll talk then.
1: We sure will. Take care.
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0: In tonight's comedy classic, we salute the late New Zealand-born comedian Cal Wilson. Wilson moved to Melbourne in 2003 to star in the sketch show Skit House. She also appeared on Spicks and Specks, Good News Week, and Would I Lie to You? Here's a sample of the late Cal Wilson's humour.
13: Hi there, it is true, I have fallen in love with footy. And I know you're all going, well, yeah, but the thing is, I'm a Kiwi. I'm supposed to love rugby. I come from a country where people would choose rugby over oxygen. And one of the reasons that I love footy instead of rugby is that footy players start pretty and they stay pretty. Whereas rugby players start pretty, play one game, and it's like an airbag's gone off in their neck. Another reason that I love footy is that it's mental. It's like a game where the rules of other games have come to die. I mean that in a good way, because like it's just got everything. You play it with a rugby ball, you've got a hand pass that's a serve straight out of beach volleyball, you've got a cricket umpire at each end who keeps surrendering, and then out of nowhere you've got a bouquet toss from the sidelines. Catch it, fellas! And I love all the little umpires. guys that run backwards up and down the field, like they're dressed like the backup singers from Wham, and they're all doing their little calisthenics routines. Is I love the umpire who's in the middle, because he clearly wasn't quite good enough to play and he's still a bit upset about it. And he comes out and he goes, "Have you fall?" I've got to admit, I've got a little bit of a soft spot for the umpires, which I know is a bit sick, but I like to imagine that they all live together in a little house, like the Smurfs. And then at night they tuck themselves into their bunk beds and they watch their favourite movie over and over, which is Chariots of Fire, backwards. But my favourite thing, though, are the runners. I love the little runners because they're like human text messages that you can get during a game. That's fantastic. They're all standing there on the sidelines going, "No, you tell them. No, you tell them. My friend likes you." What an amazing evening we're having. Are you having a good time? Excellent. I'm having a lovely time. I'm a bit flustered, though, and I just want to get it out of the way and tell you why I'm a bit flustered, and that is that I'm 43 and I don't know how that occurred. I feel like I went to sleep last night and I was 22 and I woke up wearing a photocopy of my mum's face. I mean, statistically, I am now middle-aged. Like, when I walk past a construction site, I have to whistle it myself. It's just weird. I mean, logically, I know that I'm getting older. My whole body is telling me that I'm getting older. My body has started to make noises it hasn't asked permission for. And it's not even just me. It's happening to my husband. He tried to move a chest of drawers the other day and it made him fart. It was like he couldn't move it, so he had to put his booster jets on. I shouldn't make fun of him. I am happily married. My husband's not, but 50% is a pass. But I don't feel like I'm the age that I am. Does anyone feel their chronological age? Does anyone actually feel like how old they are? I mean, I just don't feel like a grown-up. Like, I've got a 4-year-old kid, and most days I feel like, oh, I should not be in charge of that. I reckon I'm tuning into my mum, though, because we're both quite anxious. I come from quite an anxious family. I describe us as pessimistic optimists. We believe the glass is half full, but we're worried someone's put bleach in it. Other people do Sudoku. We do worst case scenario. Like, for example, if my husband hasn't texted me back within 10 minutes, it's because he's dead. If my son hasn't called out during the night, dead. Postie hasn't come today, dead. Like, it's just... It's ridiculous. And my parents were quite overprotective when I was growing up. I had to wear my bike helmet all the time. And I wasn't even allowed to ride a bike. And the other thing that we used to do was when it was my birthday, I was never allowed to play pin the tail on the donkey. Because pins are really dangerous and donkeys are intimidating. So we played the safer version, which was called describe where you'd put the pin if there was a donkey.
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0: our series, Fast Facts of History, we continue examining the origins of the 18 AFL clubs. In this edition, we take a look at Port Adelaide. In AFL terms, Port are one of the youngest clubs in the league, but in terms of the overall history of football in Australia, the power is steeped in the history dating back to 1870, 31 years before Federation. That's when Port Adelaide became a foundation member of the South Australian Football Association. It wasn't until 1902 that Port Adelaide officially adopted the Magpies nickname and donned their distinctive black and white prison bar Guernsey in 1902. Prior to this, the team played in a variety of colours and were known by several different nicknames, including the Seasiders, Cockle Divers and Magentas. They may never have adopted the black and white colours except for a most unusual problem. For a while, Port Adelaide players wore blue and magenta Guernseys, but they had trouble finding dyes that would last for those jumpers. So Port remained the Magpies until they joined the AFL and were obliged to find another moniker. They also had to have a change of colours to differentiate between themselves and Collingwood, and so the teal and silver Guernsey was created. Port has been the most successful team in the South Australian National Football League, claiming a record 36 league premierships. The first of those was in 1884, when the flag was decided by whichever team topped the ladder at the end of the home and away series. There were no finals played in those days. Port won 11 of their 15 matches and drew two. Norwood finished second with 9 wins and a draw. Further premierships came Port Adelaide's way in 1890, 1897, 1903, 1906, 1910, 1913 and 1914. And that was the year that Port Adelaide achieved the remarkable feat of winning every single match, 12 out of 12 in the regular season, followed by a comfortable 64-point win over Norwood in a semi-final and then a 79-point shellacking of North Adelaide in the grand final, kicking 13 goals to 1. 27 more flags followed for Port up to and including 1996, the year before the power entered the AFL. In that time, Port Adelaide won a record 6 consecutive premierships from 1954 to 1959 under the guidance of iconic coach Foss Williams, father of Mark Choco Williams, who was to guide the power to victory in the 2004 AFL Premiership. Williams was preceded by inaugural Port coach in the AFL, John Cale, who also had an illustrious SANFL career, including a three-peat in 1988, 89 and 90. Defender George Fiaki won the Best on Ground Jack Otey medal and made this famous declaration.
1: There's one thing that really matters is that there'll always be a Port Adelaide Football Club. Thank you.
0: Fiaki was right, of course, and in 1997, Port entered the AFL and continued to play in the SANFL. So to Port's inaugural season in the AFL, and their first game saw them matched up against Collingwood at the MCG in front of nearly 52,000 people. It was a one-sided affair. Collingwood downed the power by 89 points. But Shane Brewer entered Port's history books by kicking the power's first AFL goal.
2: Brewer goes in hard. A hand pass to Brewer. Here's their chance for their first goal in the AFL. Brewer, yes, he's got it.
0: Despite the huge defeat, coach John Cale adopted a positive attitude.
3: It was exciting for the players. Some haven't seen the MCG at that stage. I think we learned a lot from the first game, the intensity, the ferocity of Collingwood, how bad they wanted to win and start the season off well. So it was a good initiation for us, and I think it got us on the right step.
0: Port hosted Essendon at Adelaide's Football Park in round two and again came off second best, losing to the Bombers by 33 points. Port were home again in round three facing Geelong, and they celebrated by winning their first AFL game, downing the Cats by 39 points.
4: Back to the centre for the final time in this match. 39 points is the margin. Barnes wins it, floating down towards half forward. Hall overruns it.
5: Fantastic sight and sound. down in football when the crowd goes up and roars at the end.
0: That inaugural win set up a mouth-watering contest against crosstown rivals Adelaide in round four at Football Park, a Crows home game. It was an 11-point win to the Power.
6: Franco's got it on the outer side. Clock continues to run. We're down to 20. So history, great build-up all week. And the record book will show Port Power have won the first showdown in Adelaide. Wait for the roar on the siren. And there is no more time. Wait for it.
0: Port Adelaide certainly exceeded expectations in their inaugural season, one in which many of the so-called experts predicted the Power would go winless. Rather, Port's first season was highly impressive. They finished ninth with 10 wins, 1 draw and 11 losses. Port first made the finals in 1999, losing a preliminary, and it was the same result in 2000. After a loss in the elimination final the following year, they reached two more preliminary finals in 2002 and 2003. 2004 saw Port Power's persistence eventually pay off. They started with a rush, winning their first three games and ending the season with a 17-5 win-loss record to claim the minor premiership. Port easily accounted for Geelong in the qualifying final by 55 points. The preliminary final against St Kilda was a much closer affair, Port prevailing by a single goal. And so, to the MCG for the grand final against Brisbane, the Lions hoping for a fourth flag in a row.
7: Mark Williams to add another to the list of Williams premierships at Port Adelaide. Foster Williams, who started the dynasty, coached the Port Adelaide Magpies to 9 flags. Mark's brother Stephen has coached them to 2. And today Mark leads the Power into the promised land.
8: He can't stand it in the coach's box any longer. He wants to get out there with his players. And who can blame him? They've been magnificent today. An outpouring of emotion from Mark Williams. He's the proudest man in the land tonight.
0: The win was vindication for coach Mark Williams, who was heavily criticised in 2003 by club sponsor Alan Scott. He said that Port would never win a premiership under Williams. Well, Williams had his revenge on the MCG dais after the win.
9: There's a couple of mentions I'd like to make. Certainly as a major sponsor in Vodafone. And Alan Scott, you're wrong.
0: The Port Power hierarchy weren't impressed with Williams' very public crack at Alan Scott, but Williams continued to coach the Power for the next 5 and a bit years. They reached the semis in 2005, missed the finals in 2006, and then fronted up to Geelong in the 2007 Grand Final. It was humiliation for Port, losing to the Cats by a record 119 points. Mark Williams continued to coach Port Adelaide for another 2 and a bit seasons, but he lost his job after 14 rounds of the 2010 season following 7 straight losses. Port president Mark Duncanson tried to convince everyone at a media conference that Williams' departure was a mutual decision.
10: Keep asking the question about whether Mark was asked to stand down versus whether he stood down. I've been lucky enough and proud to have a relationship with Mark. We speak openly about lots of things in life, and we spoke openly yesterday. And I can't reiterate enough that Mark constantly puts every decision he makes in the best interest of this football club, and you can read into it what you like.
0: Matthew Primus took over from Williams for the remainder of the 2010 season and was confirmed as senior coach for 2011. However, the axe fell on Primus after round 19 of the 2012 season. This time, Butcherson admitted the club had sacked Primus.
11: The last month or so, the on-field performance has deteriorated. So much so, the board decided yesterday to inform Matty they would not renew his contract in 2013. I want to stress that this was a unanimous decision of the board and one that I obviously support.
0: Caretaker Gary Hocking stepped in for the rest of the season, paving the way for the Ken Hinckley era to start in 2013. Hinkley coached Port for 297 games over 13 seasons. He guided them to 15 finals, including four preliminary finals, but his players always fell short at the final hurdle. However, while the ultimate glory eluded Hinkley, he did receive two AFL Coach of the Year awards in 2013, his inaugural year, and again in 2020. This from 2013.
12: It's a great honour, there's no doubt, that you get the other 17 AFL coaches voting for you and reward you here for what we've been able to do here at Port Adelaide. I'm humbled by that, but grateful they've been able to do that for us.
0: After 13 years at the helm, Hinkley passed on the baton to Western Australian-born Josh Carr, who played 83 games for the Fremantle Dockers in between two stints as a Port midfielder, racking up 124 games for the Power. Port Adelaide has a long and impressive history dating back more than a century and a half in both the SAFL, SANFL and the VFL-AFL, with many South Australian premierships to its credit, but just one AFL flag thus far. The second will be warmly welcomed when it arrives.
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9: Around the country, Canberra sunny after some morning frost, a top of 16 degrees. Melbourne mostly sunny, a top of 16. Sydney partly cloudy, a high of 19 degrees. Brisbane a shower or two and 23. A shower or two in Perth with a high of 17 degrees. Adelaide mostly sunny and 18 degrees. Partly cloudy in Hobart and a high of 15 degrees. Darwin sunny and 31.
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10: This colourful world. True stories of the strange and the unusual. Today, the restless spirit of man is looking for new worlds to conquer in the limitless regions of space. But only a few centuries ago, he was still wondering whether the Earth was flat and was prepared to sail to the very edge, if necessary, to find out the truth. In endeavoring to do so, he discovered new countries on the other side of the globe. Men like Bartholomew Diaz and Christopher Columbus opened up new worlds, which drew young adventurers to their shores seeking wealth and excitement. One such adventurer was the great Spanish soldier, explorer, and conqueror of Mexico, Hernando Cortés, who, in order to ensure that his army would be victorious, literally burned his boats behind him, cutting off his line of retreat, leaving his men no option but to fight to victory or death. Like all great men, Cortés had his enemies at home as well.
11: In 1520, Hernando Cortés, the great Spanish soldier and explorer, was concluding his conquest of Mexico when his superior, Diego Velázquez, perhaps from motives of jealousy, decided to relieve him of his command. Velázquez sent a man named Narváez to Mexico with orders recalling Cortés to Cuba. Narváez ordered six of his men to Veracruz to persuade the local military commander to desert Cortés. But their reception wasn't friendly.
12: So, this adventurer Narváez is playing high politics, is he?
13: No, senor. He's only obeying orders from Senor Velázquez.
12: Who is jealous of Cortés?
13: That I know nothing about, senor. I only know Cortés has been recalled.
12: But your commander, Navarrete, hasn't the courage to approach him direct. He sneaks around behind his back to persuade loyal soldiers to desert.
13: This is not a case of desertion, senor. One must obey orders from a higher authority.
12: There is no higher authority than Cortez.
13: Then you refuse to bring your garrison over to our side?
12: Yes.
13: Then I will withdraw and report to my commander.
12: No, you won't, senor. Seize them. Put them in chains and lock them in a dungeon.
11: The captain and his five companions were kept locked up for several days while the commander decided what to do with them. Eventually, they were brought before him.
13: What are you going to do with us?
12: Send you to Cortez in Mexico City. He can decide your punishment, but you won't go under armed escort.
13: How then?
12: I'm going to send you as parcels.
13: Parcels?
12: Wrap them up in those nets. I'd advise you not to struggle, senors. Or you may be hurt.
14: But this is an outrage.
12: Silence! Bring in the six Indian letter carriers. Now, senors, you will be carried to Mexico City like sacks of letters on the backs of these men.
14: But it is 200 miles.
12: Yes. And you'll be carried non-stop. I hope you enjoy the journey.
11: The letter carriers ran in relays day and night over mountains and valleys, crossing rivers and deserts, and through forests. Each man ran 6 miles before handing his parcel over to a relief without a word. The 200 miles from Veracruz to Mexico City were covered in 96 hours, and the six men were delivered direct to Cortez himself.
10: From a great soldier, we turn to India and the strange adventure of a poor pilgrim.
11: In 1580, Kashinath Singh, a pious pilgrim, was on his way to the world-famous shrine of Jagannatha in Puri, India. He had to pass through the territory of the Bayas in the immensely wealthy district of Singhbhum. And while there, he heard a story which at first he refused to believe. However, after hearing it a number of times from different people, he decided to check up and obtained an interview with a chief counselor of the district.
15: Pardon me for troubling you, my lord, but perhaps you can help me.
16: I suppose it's about the horse.
15: How did you know?
16: I have had thousands of people to see me about it.
15: Then it is not true.
16: You are wrong, it is true.
15: You mean you are actually offering the throne of Singhbhum to whoever can ride this horse?
16: No, not just ride it. It must be broken to saddle and bridle before we are satisfied. It is the wildest, most ungovernable horse ever seen in Singhbhum. That's why we are offering the whole country to whoever can break it for us.
15: May I try?
16: You? Do you think a poor pilgrim can succeed where the best horsemen in the whole of India have failed?
15: I think so, my lord. Just show me where it is.
11: Kashinath Singh was taken to an enclosed yard where a huge stallion snorted and stamped in rage. He blindfolded it, fixed saddle and bridle, and then mounted. When the blindfold was removed, the horse exploded into action, but Singh stayed on.
16: He's still on, and the horse is tiring. This is amazing. The horse is trotting.
15: He is much quieter now, my lord. I shall need to ride him a number of times before he will be completely broken. But I think I have mastered him.
16: I am sure that you have.
15: And the reward?
16: The reward? The throne of Singhbhum is yours. We promised it to the man who broke the stallion. And you are the only one who has succeeded.
11: Kashinath Singh was duly elected Raja, and his descendants ruled the territory for several centuries. Even today, when the original domain has been greatly reduced, they still own the estate of Pararat, 813 square miles, with a population of 220,000, which was won by their ancestor in 1580 by riding a horse.
10: Our next story concerns a great Frenchman and a feat of a different caliber.
11: In 1665, Pierre Paul de Riquet, Baron de Bonrepos, was 60. Immensely wealthy, he'd always scorned the life of luxury and ease indulged in by other members of the French aristocracy, and had applied himself to engineering. His reputation as a builder of roads and bridges was well known all over Europe, and he was greatly respected. One day, Jacques, his chief assistant, found him in his study, looking pensively at a map.
17: Are you planning to build a road over the Pyrenees, sir?
18: What? Oh, did you say something, Jacques?
17: No, it was nothing, sir. You were looking so hard at the map, I thought you were planning a road over the mountains into Spain.
18: No, no, not quite that. I've thought of something much better.
17: Oh, am I permitted to know what it is?
18: Oh, yes. A canal connecting the Atlantic with the Mediterranean.
17: Is such a thing possible?
18: Yes, look here. From the Garonne River, just south of Bordeaux, through Argon to Toulouse, and then through Carcassonne to Narbonne on the Mediterranean.
17: How far is it?
18: 158 miles. With a fall of 621 feet. I've planned the whole thing.
17: But, sir, who will pay for it?
18: The authorities in every town it'll pass through. When they see how valuable it could be, they'll find the money.
11: Riquet spent months visiting the towns and explaining his idea. Everyone who saw the plans agreed it would be a tremendous asset to have a canal linking Bordeaux with Narbonne. But when they were asked to finance it, their attitude changed entirely.
17: This is the last letter, sir. The answer's the same as all the others. No. That's the end of the canal.
18: Oh, no. Engage the men we need. We'll start at once. Oh,
17: but, sir, there's no money.
18: I'll provide it myself.
17: But it will cost millions.
18: I know. But I have them, and money is no good if it's not put to use.
17: Oh, but even your resources couldn't support such a project. We'll need thousands of laborers, and it will take years.
18: Nevertheless, we'll go ahead. If we're careful and plan down to the last detail, we'll be successful. The canal is a necessity, and it will be built.
11: Laborers took 14 years to build the 158-mile canal. The cost, approximately 30 million pounds, was borne entirely by Riquet. Known as the Canal du Midi, it is still in use and has been of immense value to France since it was opened. It is an enduring monument to the foresight and public spirit of one man, Pierre Paul de Riquet,

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10: In our series, Best of the Tenors, we salute Sir Harry Secombe.

Harry Secombe with his version of If I Ruled the World, written for the 1963 London musical Pickwick, based on Charles Dickens' The Pickwick Papers. The song rose to number 18 on the UK charts. Harold Donald Secombe was born in Swansea, Wales, on the 8th of September 1921, the third of four children of Nellie, a shop manageress, and Frederick, a grocer. His family were regular churchgoers, and Harry soon became a member of the choir. After leaving school in 1937, Secombe became a pay clerk at a local store, but with war looming, he decided in 1938 that he would join the army. Very short-sighted, he got a friend to tell him the sight test, and then he memorized it by heart. During the war, he saw active service in North Africa and Italy. When Secombe visited the Falkland Islands to entertain the troops after the 1982 Falklands War, his old regiment promoted him to the rank of sergeant, 37 years after he'd been demobbed. Apart from his comedic talents, Harry Secombe became one of the world's most recognised tenors. Mostly he recorded solo hits, but occasionally he teamed up with others. He and Scottish soprano Moira Anderson combined their talents with their rendition of Welsh composer Ivor Novello's We'll Gather Lilacs.

0: Barry Secom and Moira Anderson. Secom made his first radio broadcast in May 1944 on a variety show aimed at the services. Following the end of fighting in the war, Secom joined a pool of entertainers in Naples and formed a comedy duo with Spike Milligan, whom he'd met while they were both serving in North Africa. The pair was later introduced to Michael Benteen and Peter Sellers, and the four wrote a comedy radio script that was aired under the title of Those Crazy People in 1951. It soon morphed into The Goon Show that ran for 9 years. The Goon Show was a groundbreaking and highly surreal series that revolutionised comedy, was total nonsense, and the British radio audiences absolutely loved it. Among the Goon's most devoted listeners was King Charles when he was Prince Charles. He grew up listening to the show and has even served as the royal patron of the Goon Show Preservation Society since 1998. Here's a short example of the Goon's humour.
1: Why are the men mutinying?
2: Indeed, sir. There is a nasty rumour that the cartridges for their rifles are being greased with banana skins.
1: Well,
2: sir, the natives look upon the banana as a sacred animal.
1: That's a lot of superstitious nonsense. The banana's a non-sacred animal.
3: Nevertheless, sir, the native troops are in flame.
1: Well, we all are. It's adobe it, you know. It's nothing. Don't drink castor oil.
3: Are you mad, Major?
1: What?
3: The natives regard castor oil as a sacred animal.
0: But back to the music of Harry Secom and to one of his most famous numbers, This Is My Song, penned by Charlie Chaplin. Chaplin actually wrote the song for Petula Clark, and her version topped the charts. Harry Secom's cover version reached number 2 at exactly the same time in 1967.

0: Barry Secombe took multiple takes to record This Is My Song, as for some reason he found the line, "I care not what the world may say," very funny, and he repeatedly burst into laughter when he got to that part, but eventually he got the job done. In Best of the Tenors, we are saluting Harry Secombe. More after the break.
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0: Welcome back. In Best of the Tenors, we're reviewing the life and music of Sir Harry Secombe. Secombe recorded many songs of praise during his lifetime. Perhaps the most famous one was written by an Anglican minister, Henry Francis Light, in 1820.

While some may erroneously claim that Harry Secombe was a comedian who could sing, they completely undervalue the quality of his tenor voice. No song that Secombe ever recorded better sums up his magnificent vocal range and clarity of delivery than Granada, one of his signature concert pieces.

Seacombe met Myra Atherton at a dance hall in 1946. The couple was married from 1948 until his death 53 years later. They had four children. Seacombe was knighted in 1981 and jokingly referred to himself as Sir Cumference in recognition of his rotund figure. Seacombe battled ill health from the 1980s and died on the 11th of April 2001 at the age of 79. Upon hearing of his old friend's death, Spike Milligan quipped, "I'm glad he died before me because I didn't want him to sing at my funeral." But it was Seacombe who'd have the last laugh. Upon Milligan's own death the following year, a recording of Seacombe singing was played at Spike's memorial service. A proud Welshman to the very end, Sir Harry Seacombe left the world with many beautiful songs from his homeland. In 1940, he recorded arguably the best of all, a melody written by Welsh songwriter May Jones that became an overnight success and remains a Welsh standard to this day.

0: 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This is Crime Central Australia. Deep dive investigations told by the survivors, police and experts who lived it. Search Crime Central Australia on YouTube and subscribe now.
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And that's it for our show tonight. Thanks to Katie for setting up the program, and thanks also to Madeline, who's done a great job on the phones. Until next we meet, good night, sleep tight, don't let the bed bugs bite.

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3: Now, right across Australia, there would be many musicians who would listen and tune in from time to time. Here's the question I have. Based on the interview with Keith Richards that I happened to notice last week, spoke briefly of it. One of the things Keith pointed out in his hour of promoting their new album, which is called Foreign Tongues, new one for Rolling Stones, he was asked about guitar and why he plays his guitar very, very low. In other words, right almost below waistline to play his instrument. And he made the point that he could never understand why American guitarists held their guitar up very, very high, almost on their chest. So what was the distinction? For those of you that have ever played guitar, even roughly, one of which is, you still play a bit of guitar, Jay, or have I made that up? No.
4: No, you've made that up.
3: That would be me then. So occasionally play the guitar, but do it, you know, at probably navel. But then Keith would have it even lower than that, down across the Robert Walls. Whereas the Americans in the day, going back to the 60s and the 70s in particular, the guitar would be held very high. You look at those clips of, say, Johnny Cash might be a good example, where the guitar is held up very, very high, almost at chest level. What difference, if anything, did that make? And when you think about great bands in Australia, if guitarists were playing, my memory is that they would also play it at roundabout tummy level as opposed to lower. Why did Keith think that it was better for him in particular to play his guitar way down lower? Just asking for a friend. Kay, good morning.
5: Hi, how are you?
3: Kay, I'm well, thank you.
5: That's good. Yeah, I'm going back to the mid-50s here when I was at primary school. There used to be serials on the radio. I've actually forgotten a few of them, but the two I remember was Biggles and Tarzan.
3: Remember Tarzan? Was Biggles... So what year would Biggles have been then, Kay? Probably...
5: About the mid 50s, I think.
3: Mid 50s for Biggles. And was that on commercial and or the ABC?
5: Oh, look, probably the ABC, I think, from memory. Because I know we used to come home from school and just sit at the table and listen to the radio. And yeah, I'm pretty sure it was Biggles.
3: May well be. Look, many of us would have read Biggles the books.
5: Yeah, like this is going back, Tony.
3: Yeah.
5: And the TV show that I really, really loved back in those days was the 1955 Mickey Mouse Club from America. That was the original one.
3: Hasn't been mentioned this morning.
5: Loved it.
3: Yeah. Was that the M-I-C-K-E-Y?
5: M-I-C-K-E-Y, Mickey Mouse,
3: yeah. That's the one, yeah.
5: I just absolutely adored it. And there was another show, a movie sort of thing, called Whirly Birds. There was a series about a helicopter.
3: Okay.
5: Do you remember that?
3: I do. And I've not thought of that for maybe 60 plus years. Whirly Birds.
5: Yeah, love Whirly Birds, yeah. Absolutely adored it. Then, of course, getting a bit later on, there was the Tarak Show and the Zig and Zag. quite like them as well. And then a little bit further on the Nelson and Leave It to Beaver.
3: Yeah, very, very famous. Now, we've just pulled up some information about the whirlybirds, sometimes known... sometimes known in other markets around the world as Copter Patrol.
5: Really? Copter Patrol?
3: But okay. That was broadcast from around about 1957.
5: Yeah, that would have been about wrong.
3: Yeah, 1957 through until 1960.
5: Right, it was those old helicopters, the little sort of small ones.
3: Tiny little helicopters. Yeah, the helicopters are pretty new then. Yeah.
5: And the last one was the Lucille Ball show.
3: Well, do you know who produced the Whirlybirds?
5: No, who?
3: It was the company Desilu, which was Lucy and her husband.
5: Really? Yeah. Okay, that's interesting.
3: And
5: wow.
3: She dominated, you know, there was a time there Lucy, I think, dominated certainly American TV and did lots of incredible things.
5: She was fantastic, yeah. Look, I'm going back a fair way, Tony. Because
3: I'm pleased you mentioned that because I've not thought of them for 60 years, the Whirlybirds. It was really lovely show, wasn't it?
5: It was. Yeah. Of course, we didn't even have a TV in the first... We used to go down to a neighbour's and watch some of these shows. They had a TV. And, And as I said, but the Mickey Mouse Club, that was the one for me. Brilliant. We had to get Mickey Mouse ears as well, they were selling them out here at the time.
3: Yes,
5: so.
3: We did. We did have to get the ears. Kay, it's good to hear from you.
5: Oh, that's okay. Yeah, look, I do listen all the time, but sometimes I just sort of, you know, I can't ring up. I'm sort of too tired or sort of doing something else. So, yeah.
3: Too tired, too drunk, Sunday too far away.
5: I don't drink anymore, only if I go out for a meal.
3: Good on you, Kay. Catch up. Nice to talk. Wilma, Lansborough. Morning, Wilma.
4: Good morning. I'm going back memory to what you've just been talking about. I'll give them my favourite songs I like of inspiration. Chariots of Fire is one of my favourites.
3: Oh, it's just a gorgeous piece of music.
4: It is. People Who Need People, Barbara Streisand singing that in particular. Bring Him Home at a Les Mis, and a lot of singers really can sing that. But Imagine is one of my favourites too.
3: John Lennon. Yeah.
4: For sure. Yeah. With the TV series, I just loved Sidney James. Anything he was in, I thought was, you know, it had the Carry On series and Bless This House.
3: He was good in all of that. And he had that sort of wonderful, he was almost like a twinkle in the eye, as if he could look down the camera, and look at the audience. And send them a message without even saying anything. We all just knew that he was being a bit cheeky. We all knew what he was thinking, but it was never, ever articulated necessarily in part of the storyline.
4: No, he just had a real knack with him, didn't he?
3: He did. Just a pure genius of the time.
4: And I think Hogan's Heroes, too, I like that as a comedy series.
3: Yeah, indeed. That was very, very clever, The Heroes.
4: Yeah, it really was. Now I'm going to ask you a question.
3: Please.
4: Have you watched Carve Her Name in Pride yet?
3: Have I watched?
4: I think I was telling you about 3 years ago when I first mentioned it to you.
3: What's it called?
4: Carve Her Name in Pride.
3: Carve Her Name in Pride is a film that goes back to about 1958.
4: Yep, would.
3: And it stars Virginia McKenna. Beautiful.
4: That's right.
3: And
4: that's
3: Paul Scofield.
4: Magnificent.
3: No.
4: So you better
3: No, I haven't.
4: No, well, no, this I think would be my fourth reminder, Tony.
3: Oh, look, I'm so sorry. I will. Jake,
4: I know you've got.
3: Jay, can you just email that clip to me, and I'll see if I can somehow download it, because if Wilma says it's worthwhile looking at, it certainly will be. Carve her name in pride from 1958.
4: Yep. Magnificent.
3: And in black and white, of course.
4: Yes, it is, yeah.
3: Now, I'm having a time here, a senior's moment. Was that Virginia McKenna? Was she also in Born Free sometime later?
4: Yes, she was.
3: Right, there's
4: the link. And that's another lovely piece of music, Born with Free. Born Free.
3: Born Free. Sure. My father's a doctor. Yeah. Wilma, thank you. Good on you. Look at that. Carve her name with pride. I'll write that down, Jay, and we'll see if we can find somewhere to have a look at it. I don't know where you find a lot of those old movies, but presumably many of them are online these days. Wherever you are, right around Australia, hello. Hope all is well in your world. The forecast, let me just give you an idea of what's happening for the next few days, or certainly, well, not the next few days, but certainly today. Melbourne, with a top of 16, another mainly sunny day, beautiful weather. Currently 8 degrees. Perth, just over 10, a shower or two. And a top of 17. And for those in South Australia, Adelaide today, a top of 17 degrees. Another sunny day. Beautiful. And currently 12. Sam Kenny will come to you straight after this. Wherever you are, right around Australia, 133-693. Points making about the guitar straps. Guitar straps probably were just quite short. The shadows, for one example. Well, that's right. So don't forget that the shadows were around the same time as the Beatles was sort of unfolding. So their guitar playing was right up quite high. And yet the Stones and other bands would have their guitars down low. What was the distinction about that? Or was it just their style? I think in the interview, Keith makes the point. He said he could never understand why you could possibly play a guitar when it was up nearly under your neck in some instances. Sammy Kenny next.
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3: Sam, Thomas Sam, morning. Sammy.
15: Yeah, good morning again. Further things are you about the guitar. It may be King holds it on his hip there.
3: So he held it down quite low.
15: No, he holds it up high. BB King, right on nearly under his chest.
3: Well, that's exactly right. So I don't dismiss, because he was an extraordinary player.
15: And you were talking about the Beatles before, the double white album, Tony. You know, such songs also, Sexy Sadie and Happiness is a Warm Gun.
3: Yep.
15: While My Guitar Gently Weeps. And also, you know, in because McCartney used to love his medleys, right? Because he yells out, "You never give me your money, right? Your funny paper,
3: yeah.
15: Right?" And in the middle of the negotiation with Breakdown, that was when they was happening with the litigation with John Lennon, because McCartney's wife, Linda Eastman, brought in their lawyers, right? And he's just having a slap at him there, right? And then John used to go to him, you know, Paul used to answer back with your silly love songs, you know.
3: Even at those time, they were butting heads, you reckon?
15: Yeah, because what's his name? They were dirty on Yoko Ono, right? She was hanging around all the time in the recording studios, right? And John wanted to go away, and he was following Yoko Ono because she was having exhibitions at the art gallery. That's where he first met her.
3: Would that have been... Right. See, that the Beatles, the White Album was 68, November of 68.
15: That's right, yeah. Well, they finished it up, and then they jumped into Get Back, they were doing. So the last appearance... Right, when their farewell concert on the rooftop, right?
3: Yeah, but that certainly wasn't on the White Album.
15: No, that was later. See, they just came out. All these albums just came out in a flurry.
3: They
15: 67,
3: did.
15: 68, 69, 70, they were gone, you know?
3: So I re-listened, as I was doing the walk, one of the tracks that came up was Rocky Raccoon.
15: I sang it on stage, mate, when it was like at a school social.
3: How good was that? Rocky Raccoon came into his room only to read
15: Gidget's Bible. Now, somewhere in the Black Mountain Hills of Dakota, there lived a young boy named Rocky Raccoon. And one day his woman ran off with another guy. Hit young Rocky in the eye. Rocky didn't like that. Said, "I'm going to get that boy." So one day he walked into town, booked himself a room in the local saloon. Rocky Raccoon checked into his room only to find Gideon's Bible.
3: That is fantastic, Sam. And there's another one that's a really quite a... almost country, not that there's anything wrong with that, because in many, many ways the heart of rock and roll is in black music and country by definition. Don't pass me by, don't pass me by, don't make me cry, make me blue. It's almost a jig, a dance jig.
15: Because they were influenced by Paul McCartney, was influenced by the Skiffle, Lonnie Donegan and that, right? My Old Man's a Dust Man, right? About the time, because he was a musician at hand, he was always tinkering around, you know. Like, wasn't that his brother? He gave the song to. Was it his brother, or he wrote the song for Badfinger?
3: Oh, good question. I'm not sure. I think he wrote it for Badfinger.
15: Alpha Marine, the name of the song, Artie would know. He knows his music.
3: He does well and truly. Sam, you keep in touch. Good to talk to you. Thank you. So many great memories when you talk about just the Beatles alone. You're talking about the Stones. There's so much in terms of the memory and how it was all put together. It is Australia Overnight. Hope all is well in your world. 133693. What are we doing in the next hour, Jay? That's it. John DeRemus. That's as good as it looks.
16: Johnny DeRemus, yeah.
3: Thank you. And plenty of room for your calls. Mm. That's all part of the program. It's the Monday morning edition. For those that do keep asking, and there are many, Nathan Kosh will be here tonight. That is late tonight, Monday night, first thing Tuesday morning for Australia Overnight.
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0: team. We've done the hard policy homework. We'll continue to do that, and we need to put our best case forward about why we deserve the trust and confidence of the Australian people at the next election.
1: The federal government has outlined a series of priorities to ensure artificial intelligence works for Australians. Under the National AI Plan, the government will legislate a digital duty of care that puts the onus on AI companies to build in safety by design and proactively address potential harm. Other key priorities include privacy through the strengthening of protection laws, AI safety in the workplace, and consumer protections. The US military says it's carried out new airstrikes against Iran to swiftly punish Tehran for a deadly attack on an American base in Jordan. The attack has left two American service members dead, another in hospital, and a fourth remains missing. Andy Burnham is preparing to enter 10 Downing Street after confirmed as the UK's new Labour leader. In line with tradition, King Charles will today invite Mr Burnham to form government. Former UK MP Alastair Burt says the British are craving stability after five different prime ministers in 7 years.
2: There's some optimism about the new Labour leader, but nobody knows quite how long it will last. I think the public just want to see some stability, and it's a fractious mood.
1: Actor Terence Donovan is being remembered for decades of television and film roles after his death in Melbourne at the age of 90. He starred in the movies Breaker Morant and The Man from Snowy River. Donovan's TV work included Division 4 and Cop Shop before playing Doug Willis in Neighbours for more than 500 episodes. In an interview with Ten, he praised Australian television.
3: It's just so great that we've got, you know, voices that are Australian. Stories that are Australian, and that's important.
1: Also making news, one person has been killed and at least 14 wounded in one of Russia's biggest missile attacks on Kyiv since its full-scale invasion of Ukraine.
4: With the 6PR app, you have the power of 6PR in the palm of your hand. So add it to your phone now. Perth's 6PR.
1: The Dolphins have claimed an important win to end round 20 of the NRL. Andrew Lucas reports.
5: The Dolphins have bounced back in the Queensland Derby, beating the Cowboys 36-16 in front of over 35,000 fans at Suncorp Stadium. North Queensland raced out to an early 10-0 lead before the home side hit back with four tries either side of half-time. A couple of late tries sealed a big victory, with Jermaine Asako crossing for a double to finish with 20 points. Earlier, the Titans upset the Sea Eagles 38-32 on the Gold Coast. Andrew Lucas, Sydney.
1: In the AFL, Essendon has ended a 12-game losing streak with a 3-point win over the GWS Giants. Wins also to the Hawks and Bulldogs. And thousands of fans are expected to gather at live sites across the country to watch the FIFA World Cup final on the big screen. Spain and Argentina will go head-to-head from 5 a.m.
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0: things you crave.
1: Billy the Kid was born William Bonney in New York City on November 23rd, 1859. He was three when his father died. His mother married again and moved to Silver City, New Mexico. It was a lawless town of saloons, dance halls, gambling houses, and brothels. Billy, then eight, fitted neatly into the scene. In no time, he became an expert card sharp. When he was 12, he became a killer. After fatally stabbing a man in a saloon brawl, he beat it out of town. His movements over the next few years are shadowy. His first recorded exploit was the theft of some horses from an Indian reservation about 200 miles from Silver City. When the Indians made to stop him, he shot and killed three of them. He next turned up at Tucson, where he killed a gambler in a card game argument. He fled across the border to Mexico, killed another man in a card game, and had to flee back one jump ahead of a lynching posse. While attempting to steal some horses from an Indian reservation, he callously shot an agency clerk named Bernstein. A warrant for his arrest was entrusted to Pat Garrett, then a deputy United States Marshal and sheriff-elect of Lincoln County. Garrett was one of the great peace officers of the era, and he lost no time getting on with the job and soon had Billy cornered in the Pecos Valley Hills. The kid surrendered and was taken to Santa Fe for trial. Convicted of murder, he was sentenced to death and returned to Lincoln to be hanged. Before the scheduled date of the execution, May 13, 1881, he escaped, killing two prison guards in the process. He was free. But he also was the most wanted man in the country, with rewards out for him totaling $5,000, dead or alive. Sheriff Garrett regarded his escape as a blow to his own prestige and at once set off on his trail. Taking two deputies with him, he tracked his quarry for 100 miles back to the Pecos Hills vicinity. There he got a tip that the kid was holed up in an adobe ranch house owned by one Pete Maxwell. Night had fallen when Garrett arrived at the house. And stationing two deputies outside, he went in alone. Maxwell was in bed. Garrett sat beside him and began questioning him in a soft voice. Sensing trouble, Billy, who was in another room of the house, crept along the hall to Maxwell's bedroom. He saw Garrett's shadowy form, but didn't recognize him in the darkness. "Who is it?" he demanded. As he spoke, Garrett dropped to the floor and reached for his gun. The kid also reached, but Garrett was a split second faster. His bullet tore through the outlaw's heart. Billy's shot went wide. Thus perished the notorious Billy the Kid at the tender age of 21 years. Significantly, he had 21 notches on his gun, one for each year of his life. Our time is up till we meet again for another chapter in the Passing Parade. This is John DeRemus. Thank you so much, and goodbye for now.
2: Thank you, Johnny. Well, that new Passing Parade back again tomorrow morning. More of your calls the other side, 133693. There's a little note there that says, Tony Mack, can you tell us where we can buy Fremantle sardines? 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So you'll find them, but they're available in other places as well, as you can imagine. But they would be too... pretty sort of central, so I hope that helps you a little bit there. Why did the AFL bring in the stand rule? Well, it's a great question. Why was that, Jay? Somebody will let us know. Really good question. Can't help you. 713. Why did the stand rule come in? If anybody knows, let us know. 133693. Brett, we'll go to Aubrey. You're next. Australia Overnight.
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2: Did you see that day Kenny Hinckley looks set for Tassie? Inspired or not, 133693. Where are we off to? Why did the AFL bring in the stand rule? No, but somebody might let us know. I don't know. It's a very good question, though. Brett's in Albury. Morning. It doesn't matter, Brett. You just got your hand. I don't know whether you got your hand on your speaker. We can hardly hear you.
11: Is that better?
2: That's a lot better. Brett, well done.
11: All right, so we were talking about Bentleys before.
2: We were. Have you found one for me?
11: No, but you were saying, you know, it's all good and well to be able to afford one, but then you've got to be able to afford the upkeep.
2: Yeah.
11: But then there's another part to that, too, Tone. And I figured out a solution for you on this one.
2: Yep.
11: If you've got a Bentley, you've got to have a chauffeur.
2: Oh, no, the joy's in the driving.
11: Well, you know...
2: Rolls Royce, you'd have a chauffeur.
11: No, you'd have a chauffeur at a Bentley too. Mm-hmm. And yeah, and when you retire, mate, you'll have to retire Jay from 3AW so he can become your personal chauffeur.
2: I think that's a very good idea. Jay, the expected salary as chauffeur?
12: $275,000
2: per annum. Done deal. Per annum, done. With sleepovers? Not with me, but generally. So if we were out somewhere and we had to camp because you didn't want to drive you know, with your drinking issues.
12: Oh, look out.
2: we'd have to curtail it and maybe get a twin room from time to time.
12: Three.
2: Thank you. Brett, we've done you. Thank you. Adrian, hello.
13: G'day, Tony. How are you?
2: Yeah, really well, Brett. Thank you.
13: Adrian.
2: Yeah. I beg your pardon, Adrian. Forgive me. I'm sorry.
13: That's okay. just ring up about the White Album, the Beatles' White Album.
14: Yeah.
13: Are you aware that in 2018 they re-released it, and in with some of the discs of it, there was a demo disc of all the songs that they were practicing for the White Album?
14: No.
13: And it's called the Escher Demos because it was they were recorded at George Harrison's place in the suburb of Escher in England. And it's a great record, and it's the Beatles Unplugged, basically.
14: And it's so, and it's known as spell Escher for me. How did you spell Escher?
13: E S H A.
14: So the White Album, E S H A, Escher, the White Album.
13: Escher Demos. It's
14: Escher,
13: called
14: Escher Demos.
13: And it's the third. It's a 3-disc set.
14: Yeah.
13: Rather than just the 2 discs of the White Album. And it's worth a listen, I reckon.
14: So down the bottom there, Jay, the White Album, the Beatles, but we can't find any reference to the Escher as the White Album.
13: It was 2018. You've got to add the 2018 mix.
14: 2018 mix. All right, add 2018 mix. And is there anything jumping into our illustrious album? It was overseen by Giles Martin.
13: Yeah.
14: Son of.
13: He remixed the whole double wide album, but.
14: So it includes 27 acoustic spots recorded in 68 at Harrison's bungalow in Escher.
13: Yeah.
14: Okay. Stripback recordings remixed for the 50th anniversary release. I've not heard it.
13: The other thing I was going to ask you, Tony, was, who did that Caltex ad in the passing parade?
14: Oh, I was thinking the same thing. I was asking myself the same thing in that particular piece because it bubbles along for about 60 seconds.
13: I thought it said about Don Lane.
14: Well, it may have been, although I doubt it.
13: It was an interesting ad anyway.
14: But we'll see if we can find. Adrian, keep listening. We'll see if we can find out. We'll have another listen and see if we can. Even Simon might let it. If he doesn't know this morning, I was going to ring him now. He'll be sound asleep. He'll love that. And find out. Adrian, thanks. As I was listening to it, it's a very good question because I thought the same thing. Who's singing that? We'll do this when we come back. Your calls. We're behind. We've got the Seal not far away. 133693.
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14: Now, Jay, you and I know very little about handbags. I mean, I know way less than you do. You're an expert in women's handbags. I'm not an expert, but you know more about them than I do.
26: Mm.
14: Are you familiar with Birkin?
26: The Birkin.
14: The Birkin.
26: Not the Gherkin. The Birkin.
14: Not the Gherkin. It's the Birkin.
26: Yeah. No.
14: How much would you imagine, ballpark, if you were able to find a Birkin, would you be prepared to pay?
26: Look, I think...
14: For a handbag.
26: I may have seen one the other day. I don't know, about $300, $500.
14: $500?
26: Yeah. A bag, you're talking about, like a...
14: More.
26: Really? $1,000?
14: More.
26: Oh, I know my handbags, but I wouldn't buy one for more than $1,000, Tony.
14: Did you just say?
26: I know my handbags.
14: Did you just say, I know my handbags?
26: I used to be a handbag.
14: A Birkin.
26: A Birkin.
14: Why don't we let the audience ponder the Birkin?
26: Let's.
14: Only because one was featured in Ted Lasso. Incidentally, it wasn't mentioned, I don't think, but it was a prop by Hannah, who's the... one of the stars of the show, and she sits there in her role, and there is a Birkin, we thought, sitting on her desk. So we had a look at the price of a Birkin made by Hermès.
26: What's it made of, Tony, just to give us a bit of an idea?
14: What do you reckon it's made of? Gold.
26: It would have to be, wouldn't it?
14: Donnie, you'd be familiar with the Birkin handbag?
27: Good morning, Anthony, mate. No, sorry, my friend.
14: Oh,
27: but
14: I thought you'd be in a position to buy one too, Don.
27: Yeah, do you think I look like one with the handbag? I don't think so, Mr. Mac.
14: It would suit you wandering down through the terraces around Fremantle.
27: I've seen you in high heels.
14: It was just once. And it was for a fundraiser.
27: Good idea. I like your style. I meant to ask you, what would you know about a wine?
14: Nothing. Absolutely nothing.
27: Hey, listen, I heard you earlier with poor Kenny.
14: Bless him.
27: Bless. Why would poor Kenny even think they're going to Bleak City?
14: Be very careful, Donnie.
27: I remember old Mick Mulhouse at Bleak City.
14: He did when he was coaching.
27: Why would you even contemplate going to Bleak City when everyone's leaving, mate?
14: Hey,
27: listen, before I let you go, if you're talking about the Essendon, don't worry. We've been through... A few years of hard time over here with the Mighty Eagles, but that's okay. We head in the right direction. Hopefully, many will make a few changes. And yeah, but you would know, Tony. I mean, all the, what, 56 years before you won a flag?
14: Well, there was that. Yeah, thank you. There was that. And I do have a heart for West Coast Eagles for no other reason that when I first moved over there, not long after that, they asked me to host one of the rooms for a long time, which I did and loved it. Met some wonderful people who were regular, you know, great supporters and regular people in the room at the time for the West Coast Eagles. It was a lovely way to watch the footy. We had the Tony Mac stand built especially for it. It's fantastic. Simon and Colac, morning.
0: Yeah, I'm fine.
14: Simon.
0: I got a friend, Tony, that barracks for Essendon.
14: Yeah.
0: And I said to him, like, I rang him up and I said, have the faith, brother. I said, I'm praying for your team. Even though I barracked for Hawthorne, he said, I hate Hawthorne Bowls. I said, you know, I hate him. And I said, they'll win.
14: Well, they did.
0: And they won.
14: They did. Essendon had a really good result. Good on you, Simon. Sorry we've got to leave you there. We've got the, and look after that Birkin handbag too, by the way. The cereal's coming up next. It is Australia Overnight. Good morning.
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4: No, Maggie, it's not a burger, it's a Birkin. A very subtle but most important distinction. It's a Birkin is the brand of handbag, not a burger. Look at this. John from Dingley just Googled a Birkin. He's got what? Speechless. 81,000 plus. 81,000 plus. Tony and Jay, I hope it's okay. I spell Birkin is about 20, somewhere between 40. My daughter bought a designer handbag for six, and I was shocked at that, says Helen. Thank you. Another one, 861 says, yeah, 80,000 plus for a Birkin. And the list goes on. Who knew? Australia overnight.
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6: Hello, I'm Sarah Wiedersane. A digital duty of care will be legislated to protect Australians from any potential harms posed by artificial intelligence. The Albanese government has outlined its key priorities to ensure AI works in favour of workers and consumers. It says a digital duty of care will put the onus on AI companies to build in safety by design. Another key priority will be reforms to privacy laws in order to protect personal data. Both One Nation and the Coalition have made up some ground in the latest

0: acting. The US military has vowed swift punishment in a major escalation of the conflict. Political analyst at Melbourne University, Corey Alpert, says any future peace negotiations will be very difficult.
1: The Iranians now, in terms of their domestic politics, have no real incentive to wind this down. They are effectively hitting the U.S. military and building popular support against the United States at a moment where the regime needs secure political win.
0: King Charles will today invite Andy Burnham to form government after he was confirmed as the UK's new Labour leader. Mr. Burnham will be the UK's seventh British leader in a decade. Former Prime Minister Boris Johnson has wished him well, but has told Sky News he has a big job ahead.
2: And he needs to get on, and he needs to give investors in this country a sense of hope about it. And that means he needs to find reasons to buy British, buy Britain, get stuck in. And he needs to stop the hemorrhage of talent.
0: British prosecutors are seeking the extradition of social media influencers Andrew and Tristan Tate after their arrest in the US. They're wanted on 38 new charges, including rape and trafficking, bringing the total number of charges against the brothers to 59, involving seven alleged victims. The Tates deny all wrongdoing. Also making news, Russia has battered Ukraine's capital, Kyiv, with one of its biggest ballistic missile barrages of the war. And Jason Donovan has paid tribute to his father, Terence, after the Australian actor's death at the age of 90.
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0: The Bombers have won a three-point thriller against the GWS Giants, ending a 12-game losing streak. Star forward Nate Caddy left the field in the first quarter after experiencing an irregular heartbeat. The Bulldogs beat the Suns and the Hawks thumped the Tigers 122-52. In the NRL, the Dolphins have recovered from their 66-point loss to the Sharks by defeating the Cowboys 36-16. The win pushes them up to fifth on the ladder. Dolphins coach Christian Wolf says he's very proud of the performance.
4: Yeah, we knew that we had to show a bit of character and make a bit of a statement after last week about who we are as a group.
0: The Titans have beaten Manly 38-32, and England have finished in third place in the FIFA World Cup after a thrilling 10-goal encounter with France in Miami. The final between Spain and Argentina will kick off at 5 a.m.
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4: Good morning, I'm Dusty Fitzpatrick. New polling shows Federal Labor's primary vote has fallen to its lowest level since 2022. The news poll published by in The Australian shows Labor's core support down 3 points at 30%. One Nation has picked up some lost ground to sit equal with Labor. The Coalition is up 2 points, but still well behind on 19%. Liberal member for Monash, Mary Aldred, has told Sky News their focus remains on gaining back the trust of voters through good policy.
5: Look, there's lots of opinion polls every couple of days, it seems. I'm part of a coalition team. That's the Liberal Party and the National Party. We're doing the hard work now on policies that appeal to the Australian people, that address issues like cost of living, energy increases.
4: The Albanese government will demand big tech companies abide by a digital duty of care to ensure AI works for Australians. Sarah Wiedersehen reports.
6: Artificial intelligence is transforming the way people work and learn. The federal government has now published a new list of AI safety priorities to allay any concerns about the tech.

0: general and a third US soldier remains missing. The United Kingdom will have a new Prime Minister later today, its seventh in a decade. Andy Burnham is expected to take office after a formal reception with King Charles. He takes over as leader of the British Labour Party from Sir Keir Starmer. Former UK MP Alastair Burt says nobody knows how long his positive effect on the party will last.
1: There's some optimism in the Labour Party now. They won a resounding victory in 2024, but now the Prime Minister didn't satisfy his own MPs and made some mistakes, and so they've moved him on.
0: Also making news, Russia has carried out one of its biggest ballistic missile attacks on Kyiv since launching its full-scale invasion of Ukraine. And thousands of football fans have gathered at live sites across the country to watch the FIFA World Cup final between Spain and Argentina on the big screen. This Argentinian fan says he's praying for World Cup glory.
2: We won the World Cup last time, but we really want to win it again. So hopefully we make it happen again.
0: Checking the markets, the Australian share market forecast to open up 54 points, one Aussie dollar buying 69.82 US cents.
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0: As we heard in the news, Argentina and Spain are preparing to battle it out for World Cup glory this hour. In the NRL, the Gold Coast Titans have returned to the winner's circle, defeating the Seagulls 38-32. Titans coach Josh Hannay says despite the victory, there's still a long way to go.
4: There's a fighting quality about this group now. Like, we've been down a number of times to come back and win, right? So it's not all doom and gloom. I just know they're a lot better than what they were today.
0: The Dolphins have bounced back after their 66-0 defeat to the Sharks last week with a win over the Cowboys 36-16. In the AFL, the Bulldogs have held on for a crucial win against the Suns on the Gold Coast. Hawthorn have thumped Richmond 122-52. That's news and sport.
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0: Around the country, morning frost and sunny, a top of 15 degrees in Canberra. In Melbourne, mostly sunny, a top of 16. Partly cloudy in Sydney with a top of 19 degrees. A shower or two forecast in Brisbane with a top of 23. In Perth today, a shower or two and 17 degrees. In Adelaide, partly cloudy today and 17.

0: Sunny in Darwin and a top of 31, partly cloudy and heading for a top of 15 degrees in Hobart.
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2: Listeners, the big day of striking has come and gone from the gigantic Pilbara port run and managed by BHP. And I wonder if it was worth it. And I wonder if the two sides are satisfied with what they saw yesterday. Joining me on the program now is Adam Woodage. He's the State Secretary of the Electrical Trades Union. And he joins me now on the show. G'day, Adam. How are you?
3: G'day, Simon. Thanks for having us.
2: Just a disclaimer from me, if that's okay, Adam. I was a tradie. I did an electrical trade when I left school, so I'm not a St. George's Terrace journo. I'm not a white hat, and I think you probably know what that means. Was it worth it? Was all that gnashing of teeth and all the negotiations, was it worth it yesterday?
3: Well, unfortunately, there wasn't any negotiations yesterday, but was it worth it? The members clearly got their issues heard by BHP and by the community. This was a community protest because our members up here in Port Hedland are part of the community, and they instructed us that we're not going to be having hard pickets. We're going to be having a community event because they want their family to see what they're fighting for and what they're fighting for their community and where they want their kids potentially to have a role in the future when they finish school.
2: So that part of it is interesting for me. They're not FIFO people. They're Port Hedland and South Hedland residents. So I could reasonably assume they probably don't get the sort of the FIFO bonuses. If this is about money and remuneration and conditions, Adam, is it because they are Hedland residents?
3: There is a FIFO aspect to the workforce up here as part of the BHP Port Hedland operations. But the remuneration structure is a farce. BHP have created a three-level system. Depending on when and who you were hired by, it depends on what sort of structure you have. So these workers have been asking for equality, not inequality, and they want the same rates for the same job. When you have two electricians turning the same screwdriver on lights side by side, getting different rates, that's when these workers have said, no, this is enough. We want to have the same remuneration across the board and level progression so they know how they can advance their careers within a small company like BHP.
2: I wasn't there yesterday, Adam. You were. Did you get the numbers you wanted? Reports are conflicting.
3: Look, we are aware that every single electrician walked off the job yesterday during the strike action from 2 till 10 p.m. So we had the numbers we wanted.
2: So they might not have been, well, the ones not on shift, not turning up. Where were the reports coming that the numbers were low on the oval?
3: It could be with other trades, but like I said, Simon, all the electricians, down tools, walked out and joined the community protest out the front.
2: Adam, I saw the figure in the West today for the first time. I haven't seen a figure before, but it's purported to be $25,000 a worker per annum. Can you confirm that's what you're going after?
3: That figure is a number that's been thrown around there. And where that comes from, Simon, is BHP could afford to give all 450 workers a $25,000 pay increase for the small cost impost on their business as 9 cents per tonne of iron ore. That's all it would cost this business. Right now, BHP have a cost impost on them from the diesel shortage that's occurring around the world due to a couple of wars. That's costing them anywhere from 70 to 80 cents per tonne. We're talking 10% of what their current cost impost is for doing business would get every worker at the port $25,000 overnight.
2: And that's per year?
3: Per annum?
2: Yeah, per annum. All right. Well, that's a good comparison to draw. So what happens now? What's the next step for you, the union, the members, the Sparkies, the community?
3: Well, it's a good question. The next step for our members is we've got a negotiation set aside with the Fair Work Commission all day Tuesday. So the commissioner is going to be in there to assist the conversation and the negotiations and hopefully help each side understand our claims further. So we look forward to that, and we look forward to entering into that and putting our best foot forward and negotiating in good faith. We then go from there, and if there's sufficient movement, our members will say, let's keep bargaining. If there's not, we'll reassess and go from there.
2: All right. And yeah, so that reassessment may mean, yeah, we're happy, here we go, happy days, or it might mean back out on the grass and some more barbecues.
3: That's exactly what it could mean, Simon.
2: Yeah. There's a bit of analysis around, and obviously there's politics in this. I think most people in Western Australia would understand how important the BHP Pilbara report is in Hedland, how big it is, where it sits in the scheme of things in the world. We do iron ore really well in WA, Adam, as you know. Is this the thin end of the wedge? Is this about getting better conditions for those 450 Sparkies, or is it about getting a union foothold in the Pilbara?
3: So it's 450 total workers at the port facility. That includes electricians, fitters, boilermakers and operators.
2: Okay.
3: This is about respect. This is about workers saying, we've had enough of being disrespected in our workplace. We've had enough of inequality in our workplace, and we want a level playing field so that we know what our future remuneration looks like. What BHP have been doing, like other miners, for a number of years is some years workers get a 0% increase. Some years they get 2 or 3%. Workers want to know what their future is, and they want to know what future increases look like, and that's what they're telling us, and we're listening.
2: So to go back to my very first question, Adam, you may have part answered that there. Was it worth it? Or is the proof of the pudding still to be had in the eating?
3: Look, was it worth it? Spirits were high. Members were happy. They were excited to be there with their children. And that's the barometer I'll be measured on.
2: All right. Thanks for having a chat to us today, to me, but more importantly to our listeners at 6PR. Thank you, Adam.
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2: It's a tricky one, the provision of traffic wardens outside primary schools and schools in general. And these wardens are not necessarily in the 40k zone. Sometimes they're on the 70 and the 60k roads that are outside of school zones. I know a little bit about this, having worked at Wagga for a while. The average age of a traffic warden is 75, which means they do become unwell and miss work, and they do get injured because they're an older cohort. Now, there does seem to be some light at the end of the tunnel here. The Road Safety Commission has taken over the management of traffic wardens from the WA Police, which seems a pretty good fit. The Road Safety Commission is now looking after traffic wardens, but there are still a number of positions vacant through WA and the and Western Australia in general, some of our bigger cities. Pania Turner is the president of the WA Council of the State Schools Association, joins us now. Hi, Pania, how are you?
18: Hi, Simon, and good morning to all your listeners.
2: Does it come across the desk and across the board that we have problems with it providing enough traffic wardens?
18: This is something that PNC committees and families, school families in general, raised regularly, and it's not a new concern. Mm. This has been going on for many years, and so we're excited to see whether this transition to the Road Safety Commission can actually improve seeing flags and boots on the ground of traffic wardens at crossings where they need to be.
2: Yeah, there is a state government website where people can apply. Too obvious, Pania, that this is an older cohort, retired folk who still want to get out and about and meet people? Is that too obvious? We need to see if we can get some younger people doing this.
18: I think relying or taking the view that this is just a workforce that is solely older people or retired people, I think there's opportunity in other space. And I see on the department's website, they say they've got traffic wardens ranging from 20 to 94.
2: Yep.
18: So there's obviously opportunity to recruit and retain, and that's probably the issue, the retention of having people that don't necessarily want to work full time, but have availability to maybe job share or those things in the traffic warden space.
2: So the two wardens that we have on the big crossing near my kids' school, Pani, I reckon one is a 30-year-old woman, a young woman, and the other one would be a 50-year-old bloke, I reckon, and they've been there for a couple of years. So for whatever reason, they are retaining them. Have you noticed any difference in how the Road Safety Commission are trying to recruit and retain as opposed to a sort of an add-on job for the coppers?
18: Yeah, I think it's early days yet. What the opportunity that are falling now under the Road Safety Commission is that there's opportunity for a broader lens when we talk about active travel and school safety, travel to school in a broader context, and hopefully the ability to invest specifically in children's crossings, and then that leads on to the staffing of them. So we're hoping that this higher level, and definitely not me having a go at WA Police, have maintained that position, and everyone that is in road safety environment, they care about kids, they care about drivers and people being safe and well. So I hope that this provides a broader approach and maybe some new initiatives in how we can see traffic wardens, you know, actively at our school crossings, and that they're not unmanned.
2: This is Pania Turner. She's president of WA Council State School Association, so the peak body for all the PNCs, amongst other functions. Pani, you mentioned something there. It's not just the people, it's the design of these things and the roads that they're on as well. So we do worry about kids crossing dual carriageways with a 70k an hour speed limit as well, don't we?
18: Absolutely. So children's crossings, they're just a part of a broader conversation and strategy about road safety and how kids and families get to and from school safely. It's we've all got a responsibility and a role to play in it, but we need to see very good investment in planning that mm-hmm. infrastructure around schools yep. before schools even get there. And then we've got schools, the community has built up around them. So how is that traffic flow being managed around them? And even simple things like creating enough parking spaces for families when they do drop off, or effective drop off, you know, I nearly said kiss and collect with yeah. kids, but yeah. you know, that flow that we can actually do when families are choosing to drive children to school, that system works well. So I think there's conversations about active transport infrastructure, school speed zones, and safe designated walking and cycling routes for young people as well that needs to happen.
2: Yeah. Nice to talk to you, Pani. Thank you for your time. Good luck with it all. Let's see, fingers crossed, let's see when we're chatting again in 12 months how it's going with the Road Safety Commission.
18: Absolutely. And we all know, it takes every one of us to just be aware when, as drivers, as families and as pedestrians, to make sure our kids are safe.
2: Yep, no worries. Thanks, Pania. Good on you.
18: Have a good one.
2: Yeah, you too. Pania Turner from the WA Council of State Schools Organisations.
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3: Well, listeners, as you know, One Nation and Pauline Hanson have been enjoying ascension in the polls. You know you're a legit concern at the big election upcoming when you have protesters turn up at your events. And you know you're a big deal when Channel 7 Spotlight and Liam Bartlett follow you all the way to London. Liam Bartlett joins us on the show now. G'day, Liam. Welcome back to 6PR.
4: Simon, thank you. Where have you been all my life?
3: to the matters at hand, following Hanson in London.
4: Yeah, well, Simon, she calls this, and look, you know, I'm just going to play this pretty straight because obviously there are very, very strong opinions on both sides of this fence. And so it's important for us to, you know, be as balanced as we can, but we're certainly not going to shy away from challenging where necessary. Pauline calls this a fact-finding mission of the UK, mm-hmm. which is quite interesting. Obviously, and as some of your listeners may have seen from the promos that we've been running so far this week, you know, she's hooking up with a whole conga line of like-minded conservative figures and, you know, getting a bird's eye view of what she describes as something that she never wants to see happen in Australia and in Aussie communities. That's, you know, that's her big line. So she's sort of operating on the basis that she thinks the UK is, you know, 20, 25 years ahead of where we are at the moment, but we're heading in the same direction. That's pretty much her line. But it's been pretty fascinating, I've got to tell you, mate, because I think, and I know this is a big call because she's been around sort of 30 years, political life, public life, in and out of Parliament. So a lot of people, for good reason, you know, think she's pretty predictable. She, what she says, what she does, how she acts is pretty predictable. I think there's a fair bit, there's some enlightening stuff there, I think.
3: We had the opportunity, we've spoken to her a couple of times in the last couple of months, Liam, and I maintain, given her support, she owes it to those supporters and to people who are interested in what she's got to say to get organised. Do you get a sense that she's getting organised and that party that hasn't always been of organisation, do you get the sense that she's getting there and her people are getting there?
4: Yeah, you do. You do get that sense, but then you also get another sense of the ongoing chaos that some of the internal machinations of her party have managed to pull in the last sort of 10, 12 years. I mean, even while we've been doing this, there's been all that controversy about the other senator, Malcolm Roberts, yep. back in Australia, espousing all sorts of, shall we say, various conspiracy theories. I mean, it's been very difficult. I think that's been the Achilles heel, to be fair. If you try to look at this in a balanced way, it's been hard for them to sort of keep that cohesion together, hasn't it? It's always a challenge for political parties generally, and that's the sort of discipline of what I guess some of the major political parties bring to the table. You know, it gets them through some of the harder times. But it's, I don't know, Simon, it goes to the heart of the question. Because of the poll numbers that she's getting at the moment, people say, well, could she be the next Prime Minister?
3: Yep.
4: Now, yeah, maybe. And certainly, maybe she will have a big hand in forming government if those numbers stick and they stay consistent for the next 18 months, 24 months. But is she capable? Like, is the team capable? Not just Pauline. You know, is there enough there? Is there enough meat and potatoes and sort of meat on the bone, you know, without eating themselves from the inside? Because, you know, politics, you're dealing with a lot of people with very big egos and, yeah, there's a lot of narcissistic sort of types around. I mean, you've got to have a lot of self-belief, I think, if you're at that level. But maybe there's been too much in certain circles. And I do put that to her in the interview, in not, you know, exactly that that term. But I don't know. I think it's still a big question mark. But I and credit to her, you know, because some of the pollies these days, no names, no pack drill, but people can figure it out. I mean, they run a million miles. You ask them for a decent sit-down interview and say, look, you know, just take a few decent, hard questions. They don't want to know about it, which I think is pretty pathetic. Actually, I think that's part of their job description, but at least she was prepared to sit down and cop it and, you know, give whatever answers she saw fit. But you really can't, if you're going to be talking about a possible PM and you're going to be putting yourself up as a possible PM or a preferred PM, as the polls like to put it, you've got to be able to take the hardest of hard questions, mate.
3: Liam, she's interesting to chat to, isn't she? Whether you're sitting down with her or walking with her, she doesn't always articulate in a precise manner, but whatever she's saying and doing is resonating. Doesn't help, you're right, when Malcolm Roberts starts talking about chemtrails. That doesn't help anybody's cause, yeah. I suspect. But she has, this time around, from what we can see, she's attracted what you guys are calling the darlings and delinquents of the UK's far right.
4: Yes. Yes, very much so. You know, some of the people she's met with, there's a guy called Rupert Lowe over here. Our listeners who'd be familiar with UK politics would know exactly who I'm talking about. He's the leader of a mob called Restore Britain. And he's had, you know, a modicum of success in the past 12 months since that party got up and running. Very much an anti-immigration policy. So, Pauline, you know, really relates to that. But Rupert Lowe used to be from Reform UK, which is Nigel Farage's party. Yep. We've got a guy called Robert Jenrick from Reform. And Jenrick used to be the Tory immigration minister, and he quit that to join Reform, like a lot of Reform politicians. Nigel Farage actually cancelled on Pauline. It was sort of sad timing in a way, but he'd agreed to meet with her. And the day before that was due to happen, he resigned, exquisite timing, because he's in a whole world of hurt over here, over a donation scandal involving about £5 million plus from two particular gentlemen. One's a cryptocurrency trader and the other one's a convicted fraudster.
3: Mm. So
4: he didn't want to put his head up for anything else, so he's just concentrating on his by-election in Clacton. And the other one's Tommy Robinson, you know, who's a far-right activist. And I guess, you know, I think fair to say, you know, Britain's most infamous racist at the moment. An amazing track record. I just don't know whether that's a wise thing to do. I was very surprised that she went that far and sort of tied her wagon to his. I thought that was a very strange and, perhaps... time will tell, the old cliche, but in politics it's all about timing, isn't it? And I just don't think that was a very smart thing to do, mate.
3: All right, and so we'll be able to see it on 7 Plus. As you say, we can all watch it and make up our minds, and I'm with you. It's the meat on the bones, and what comes next between now and the great big opinion poll, isn't it?
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3: Hi, Murph.
8: Mate, how you going?
3: Very well. From one hard-hitting reporter journalist to a hard-hitting, straight-at-it-hard-at-the-agate musician. Good to see you.
8: Mate.
3: Telling it how it like it is.
8: Who just said a second ago, tell Liam, you know, Pauline for PM, tell him his dream. Who said that?
3: Let's have a look. That was...
8: Doesn't really
3: that
8: matter.
3: That was Chris.
8: Yeah, Chris. Okay, so Chris, we would, but we don't have another 35 minutes to spare to chat to Liam about that.
3: Some people are long talkers, Chris. 133-882. Now, we do have a topic for you today. It would have been, sadly she's left us, Nicolette Larson's birthday today. She had one of the great yacht rock songs written by Neil Young. Have a listen. Good.
8: Great
3: song.
8: I love yacht rock.
3: Yeah, do you?
8: Yeah. And my wife loves yacht rock too.
3: Does she?
8: And I do believe that there's some people in yacht rock that hate the expression.
3: Okay.
8: Like it's derogatory sort of thing,
3: yes,
8: which I kind of understand.
3: Yeah, it is. It probably is. Yeah, yeah.
8: It's easygoing listening music from the 70s primarily with often, lots of major sevens.
3: Often played by very good musicians and
8: extremely good. And
3: good
8: I think that's
3: harmonies.
8: The derogatory. I think that it's just this sappy kind of sailor's shoes on a yacht somewhere.
3: I've asked you for your top five yacht rock songs, Chris, and people, you're welcome to ring in 133-882. Your yacht rock songs, easy listening. Often good musos, often from the 80s.
8: Is the 70s, I think.
3: 70s,
8: yeah.
3: All right. Yep. What's your number five, please, Chris?
8: My number five is probably the most obvious, so I got in before everybody else got to, but it's Player, which features the unbelievable Ron Moss, who was Ridge on Bold and Beautiful for many years.
3: Yeah.
8: I don't know. I don't think I was the only person a bit devastated when they got another Ridge, because the new Ridge always sounds like he needs to clear his throat.
15: Yeah. I don't know about that.
8: Mate, just go.
3: Yeah, right.
8: Yeah. But anyway, the original Ridge, Ron Moss was in, he was the bass player in Player, and they had, Baby Come Back.
3: Yeah, cool.

0: bass line too, just quietly.
1: Just a great song.
0: Yeah.
1: This is what the drums are. What a pocket.
0: You got lots of rings
1: a bit of sitar guitar in there.
0: That is Merce number 5. If you haven't heard the term yacht rock, well, you're going to hear some yacht rock songs today. Our man Tom has phoned in. G'day, Tom.
2: Hi, Simon, Chris. How are you both?
0: Hi, mate. Well, thank you.
1: Calm down, Tom.
2: Hey, look, I've gone with a band today, you know, America.
1: Yeah, America.
2: They did it. Oh, a few albums, I know. Mm. And this particular track is off his second album, Homecoming. It's called Ventura Highway.
0: Yeah.
1: Is this the one that George Martin produced?
2: Look, I think it might be.
1: Yeah. Right.
2: I know he did a couple of theirs, didn't he?
1: Yeah.
2: A couple of their albums.
0: Yeah, nice, Tom. Very good.
2: Was that at the Air Studios or something?
1: Yes, in Montserrat. Yeah.
0: Yeah, okay. All right, look at you two go. Yeah. You should form a duet with Tom.
1: Chris and Tom. I like it.
0: Chris and Tom.
1: Chris and Tom. Kiss. Chris and Tell.
0: songs that Chris had never heard of. Thanks, Tom. Here we go.
3: You don't care, I know.
1: See, major sevens.
0: Oh, yeah.

0: America? I've forgotten his name.
1: I don't know. No, yeah. my American knowledge isn't that great.
0: Yeah,
1: is
0: same.
1: It Dewey someone?
2: Let's take a look.
0: Dewey Decimal.
1: I think it's Dewey Decimal. Yeah.
2: Dewey Bunnell or something.
1: You know this, Jimmy.
2: Dewey Bunnell.
1: Yeah. Yeah.
2: Dewey Bunnell.
1: Dewey.
2: Dewey Decimal.
1: D. Dewey with a D.
0: Oh, I'm saying Dewey.
2: I know.
1: G'day, Max.
2: Oh, this is our Max.
3: Hey, Bowie. Hey, Chris.
2: Max. How are you?
4: Good to see you. Good to hear from you, Max. Yeah.
3: It's good to hear from you as well, Paul.
2: What do you got for us, mate?
3: My song that I've chosen is Ride Like the Wind by Christopher Croft. I think, you know, just a classic yacht rock song that everyone always goes to.
2: Yeah.
1: I agree with you, Maxie. And a great guitar solo in the outro that not a lot of people...
2: You're big on his guitar playing, aren't you?
1: Chris Croft.
2: Yeah, thanks, Maxie. Well done, mate. Here we go.

0: anyone that replaces ride with brake?
1: Yes.
0: You're gonna brake like the wind?
1: Yes. Yes, you are. Thanks, Maxie. What's your number four, please, Murph? These are Murph's top five yacht rock songs. Nicolette Larson would have been, it would have been her birthday today. Sadly, she left us, when she was only 45.
0: That's how? What we're playing. Can you remember how?
1: Yes, I can.
0: Because that's young, 45.
1: Yeah, you know that horrible disease that impacts on people.
0: I do.
1: And their families. Yep. It was one of those, I think, mate. What's your number four, please?
0: My number four is a little tip of the hat to my lovely wife because she enjoys yacht rock music as well. And this is one of her faves. But Ambrosia with Part of Me. What a track.
1: Mm.
0: Very yacht rockish in its stylistic leanings.
1: Mm. Why did you laugh and then look at me like that?
0: Because I thought, wow, I'm starting to sound like Liam Bartlett here. Great grammar and, you know.
1: So when you start, when you leanings. Talk about your wife, you lift your game and you say stylistic leanings.
0: Stylistic leanings, yeah. That's right. I'm trying to impress her. Because when you're Chris Murphy, you need to keep your game on the whole time.
1: You need to concentrate.
0: Yeah, you need to concentrate.
1: Concentrate, Chris. Here we go.
0: Replace these lyrics with the lyrics too, but I won't repeat those. Ooh. Take it on, Chris,
1: baby. Who is it? I don't know. This is Ambrosia.
0: Ambrosia, yeah.
1: Hmm.
0: And the...
1: Is that the song or the band?
0: That's the band. The song's called Part of Me.
1: Okay.
0: Yeah.
1: Sorry, and, sure, I didn't know that, honestly.
0: The little thumbnail that comes up for the album cover, which I had to go and check it out.
1: Right.
0: The guitar player and I think the bass player having quite a significant cuddle.
1: Oh.
0: So I thought, oh, well, maybe it's not. They're just having a bit of a cuddle. But it's on the album cover. I thought
1: stylistic leanings and quite a significant cuddle.
0: Well, I'm just saying, as far as cuddles for album covers
1: go. Put Liam Bartlett on more before you come up. Let's go to Gary. Hi, Gary. What do you got? Hello, mate.
2: Hey, 912. I'm an Aussie band. Had success in America. Cool Change, little river band about windsurfing and yachting, so I think it meets the criteria. Thanks, Oz. Yeah.
1: Thanks, Gary. One of the great songs.
0: Okay. One of the great songs, great band, and did read Glenn Shorrock's autobiography.
1: Mm.
0: And he said that he delivered this tune to the band, and I think it had a reggae kind of feel, something like that.
1: Mm.
0: Anyway, they were struggling with it, and Graham or Beeb, somebody said to Glenn, well, you go and have a cold one at the pub and let us mess around with it. For a little while, he came back and it was the big piano-y thing and the beautiful ballad that it is.
1: Yeah, symphonic and operatic. It's brilliant. Great intro. Thanks, Gary.

0: is a big song from when I was a kid. Yeah. I remember it.
1: Great song, that. Mm. True story, not meant to be sad or maudlin, but it is I'm in a little band and we used to play this. We had a very good keyboard player.
0: Yeah.
1: And his name was Lee, and one day we were at practice and he went, "How about this?" And we played it, and we played it okay.
0: Mm.
1: And Lee left us prematurely, way too young. We retired the song.
0: Oh, that's very sweet.
1: Couldn't do it.
0: Yeah.
1: Couldn't do it. But what a song, what a start, what an intro. That's yacht rock, isn't it?
0: Yeah, absolutely. I nearly did an LRB song. I couldn't decide on which one. I was going with Reminiscing if I did do one.
1: Yeah.
0: Because that's got a real yacht rocky type vibe about it.
1: Has it got a lot of stylistic leanings?
0: It's got stylistic leanings. And if you're going to continue to steal my expressions, because it's got a little, that little C in the
1: circle.
0: Who
1: are you? What have you done with Chris?
0: Yeah, that's right. Stylistic leanings. There are some very yacht rock stylistic leanings in that particular tune. That's right. You are listening to Chris Murphy, Magical Mystery Tour.
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1: This is Mercer Magical Mystery Tour, thanks to Grant's Car Stereo, Russell Road, Morley, Sat Nav, Proximity Sensor, great bloke, great coffee, great photographer, and great car sound kit. We're doing the great yacht rock songs. It would have been Nicolette Larson's birthday today. A Lot of Love is that great yacht rock song that she loves. Written with Neil Young.
0: Was it?
1: Yeah.
0: What were we talking about?
1: See how I spoke now?
0: Yeah, I know. Yeah.
1: In an awkward, clumsy
0: That's because I planted the seed for you. You don't have stylistic leanings like me. We were talking about America before, and I was going to say that I reckon the guy, at first I thought the guy from America was Neil Young.
1: Oh.
0: You know, he's, on the first day of the journey. You know that?
1: Yeah,
0: I was looking for rocks and things. You hear that? I thought, that's got to be Neil Young, isn't it?
1: In saying all that, this is not in your set list.
0: What?
1: Horse with No Name.
0: I hate that song.
1: Do you?
0: I just think it's dumb. And I also think it's dumb, like, the whole song is, he was out and then we're the horse with no name. Like, just ask the horse its name or give it a name. Do you know what I mean? Like, I don't know that that requires a horse. Just name the bloody horse, honestly. Mm. Anyone would. Anyone would just name the horse. I'm going to write a song about it. This is ridiculous. I've been out in the desert with a horse with no name. Name the horse already.
1: Yacht rock songs, Christmas.
0: Name the horse.
1: Inexplicable explanation. Stupid. From Chris Murphy. Hi, Jenny.
7: Hi. I love this segment. Hi, Simon.
0: That's because we go together like peas and carrots, Jenny.
7: Well, my selection is from Grover Washington Jr.'s album, Wine Light, and it's the song Just the Two of Us. It won apparently 2 Grammy Awards, and that is very smooth and very yacht rock.
0: Yeah. Very yacht rock. Very nice, smooth. Jenny. I like it, Jenny. Yeah.
1: Jenny explained that really well.
0: She did.
1: See how well Jenny explained that?
0: She did. You could be on radio. You've got good stylistic leanings.
1: Here we go.
8: Just the two of us.
0: I can't hear this song without seeing the Austin Powers bit with me.
1: Jenny, we'll play a bit of this song for you without people talking over the top of it. Here you go.
0: Mini me. You hungry? You want a hot pocket or an egg, girl?
1: Sorry, Jenny.
0: Mini me love chocolate, Scotty Dirk. Scotty, don't.
1: No. What's your number 3 yacht rock song of all time, please, Murph?
0: My number 3
1: thanks to Grant's Car Stereo.
0: Maxie called in with Christopher Cross, and I had a Christopher Cross as well, but mine was Sailing.
1: Mm. Oh, yeah.
0: Sailing, running away where I'm going. Which sounds nothing like that, but let's have a listen anyway.

0: Peter from Family Guy with this. Like,
1: who hurt you, Christopher? Who hurt you? Who hurt you, Christopher?
2: Is there any guitar lead in this? Or just that diddle in there? Is that him?
0: That arpeggio? Yeah, it will be him, yeah. Yeah. Yeah. Did you see that meme about Christopher Cross? It's got it's got a picture of him in the 70s and a picture of him now, and he said, hats off to Christopher Cross, who managed to look like both guys from Tenacious D in a one lifetime.
2: G'day, Neil. What's your yacht rock song, mate?
3: G'day, Simon. G'day, Chris.
2: Hey, mate.
3: Mine's obviously the most classic yacht song is Jimmy Buffett, because he lived on a yacht. And
2: yes.
3: Great song called Volcano. But Chris's version of Force with No Name sounded like Fozzie Bear.
2: Yes.
0: Fozzie Bear?
2: Yeah.
0: Thanks, Neil.
2: Thanks, Neil. Jimmy Buffett, Volcano.

0: I don't know this song. Do you know?
1: Yes, I do.
0: Yeah, right.
1: Yeah.
0: So, Jimmy Buffett, it's definitely not Jimmy Buffet.
1: No.
0: That confuses me.
1: Of all the people who work here,
0: yeah,
1: who do you think would have Jimmy Buffett as his favourite artist?
0: Favourite artist?
1: Yeah. Think V-Dub.
0: Yeah, Brucey.
1: Yeah. It's Brucey's vibe, isn't it?
0: Yeah.
1: Brucey's jam. Thanks, Neil.
2: G'day. This guy is an all-time Australian legend, Billy Thorpe. I think he wrote the song, but I'll be correct, but it's Almost Summer.
0: Oh.
2: And I can almost feel that sweet sunshine thawing out that heart of mine, something like that.
1: Yeah. Mm. Yeah, yeah, nice one. He had a lot of different levels, didn't he, Billy Thorpe? Yeah. Hard rocker.
0: He had a lot of the stylistic learnings. So, like you say, rock, vintage rock.
1: I spoke to Susie DiMarchi's sister.
0: Denise.
1: She played at a jail concert. It was a concert at a big jail. I think it was in Queensland.
0: Yeah.
1: And Billy Thorpe had come back from America.
0: Mm.
1: And she said it was a Gibson, distortion, loud muscles.
0: Yeah, yeah.
1: And he came back full of ballistics and muscles.
0: Yeah. Yeah, he was ready to fight, that's for sure.
1: Mm.
0: I read both his memoirs.
1: Yes, I read the first one.
0: Yeah, they were very entertaining.
1: Mm.
0: Yeah, I don't know how much of it was true.
1: Yeah, I'm with you on that one. Ivan, what's your yacht rock song, mate?
3: Yeah, hi, guys. I saw this leeching this band on YouTube or Facebook the other day. He's about 80 now, I think. He was sitting down. I think he's got some sort of issue with his health, obviously. It was Glenn Shorrock, and the song was reminiscing. By LRB.
1: Yep.
3: I think John Lennon liked this song too, apparently. One of his favourite songs.
0: Yeah, it was in May Pang's memoir. May Pang was his little break from Yoko Girl in the 70s. And she said that, when he heard that song. And she said that she'd said to him, they're Australian. It's an Australian band. Apparently John said, oh, good, it's about time the Australians had a decent band.
1: Yeah. Wow. He was a powerhouse, Glenn Shorrock, through the Countdown era, wasn't he? And that band, the harmonies, they had some cracking songs. Long way there.
0: Curiosity Killed the Cat.
1: Yep.
0: Yeah. Lonesome Loser. Yep. Help Is on Its Way.
1: Tanya has phoned in. Hi, Tanya.
4: Hi, guys. How are you going?
1: Good, thank you.
4: Good. I've got a classic. I reckon it's number one, Africa by Toto.
1: Thanks very much, Tan.
4: It's very it's polarizing, I know.
1: No, it actually isn't. It's just I don't like it, but it's everyone loves it.
0: Mm.
1: The whole world.
5: Mate, if you play Africa, this whole place will go off.
0: Yeah.
1: When you hear a song you like, you go, that makes me want to burn someone's house down. And I say, that song wants me, that makes me want to have more kids.
0: Yeah.
1: That has the opposite effect.
0: The opposite effect. Mm. Yeah. Okay.
1: Yes.
0: Yeah. What's the meme with Dorothy from, The Wizard of Oz? And she goes, I miss, where's she from? Is it Texas?
1: Kansas?
0: Yeah. Kansas, yeah. Mm. I miss Kansas. And then the dog Toto says, I miss the rains down in Africa.
1: That's hilarious.
0: We've had this discussion before and it makes me sad because that is a good song. It's not like, horses or some rubbish like that,
1: What's your number two yacht rock song of all time for Grant's car stereo?
0: My number two is If You Leave Me Now by Chicago. This track is like, could be the soundtrack to my childhood.
1: Yeah.
0: We had the LP, which I think is maybe Chicago 6. Who hurt you, Peter? Who

0: Which part?
1: Hello, Mark Smiley Pascoe, if you listen. What is your number one song, please, Chris? Your number one yacht rock song.
2: I feel like we raced through my segment today. Number two and number one back to back.
1: Well,
2: why is that, Simon Beaumont?
1: Because I wanted to get
2: Liam
1: in, and I wanted to get as many callers in as possible. It's my show. It's bloody amusing.
2: My number one is What a Fool Believes by Doobie Brothers. This is when Michael McDonald said, hold my beer, and gave him a few tunes. How's this? This has got to be the quintessential greatest yacht rock song of all time.
1: Perfection.
2: Yeah.

0: Donald Trump around to say
1: all of these songs.
0: I'm having him say everything I say. Everything he says.
1: How come every one of these songs you talked over the top of them and introduced some weird ass?
0: Well, it's not a music show, is it? Hey, we're just chewing the fat.
1: Here we are.
0: Having a bit of a chat.
1: Hey, here's that song that's number one.
0: Yacht Rock song
1: of all time.
0: It's number one.
2: 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Got something to say? 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
3: Hello, I'm Jefferson Shaw. New polling shows Federal Labor's primary vote has fallen to its lowest level since 2022. The news poll published in The Australian shows Labor's core support down 3 points at 30%. One Nation has picked up some lost ground, sitting equal with Labor. The Coalition is up 2 points but still well behind on 19%. Liberal member for Monash, Mary Aldred, has told Sky News their focus remains on gaining back the trust of voters through good policy.
4: Look, there's lots of opinion polls every couple of days, it seems. I'm part of a coalition team. That's the Liberal Party and the National Party. We're doing the hard work now on policies.
3: The US military has launched renewed airstrikes targeting Iran's Revolutionary Guard in retaliation for the killing of American troops in Jordan. The Iranian strike killed 2 US service personnel and a 3rd US soldier remains missing. The UK will have a new Prime Minister later today, its 7th in a decade. Andy Burnham is expected to take office after a formal reception with King Charles. He takes over as leader of the British Labour Party from Sir Keir Starmer. Former UK MP Alistair Burt says nobody knows how long his positive impact on the party will last.
5: There's some optimism in the Labour Party now. They won a resounding victory in 2024, but now the Prime Minister didn't satisfy his own MPs and made some mistakes, and so they've moved him on.
3: The federal government has published a list of consumer protection priorities for artificial intelligence. It includes a promise to better regulate the use of AI in agencies like Centrelink and Services Australia. AI is expected to be the focus of the

0: later in custody after being arrested in the US in connection to rap and sex trafficking charges in the UK.
1: 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Perth 6PR.
0: Checking sport in the AFL, the Bulldogs have held on for a crucial win against the Suns on the Gold Coast. The final score 77-68. Hawthorn have thumped Richmond 122-52, and the Bombers have won a 3-point thriller against the GWS Giants. In the NRL, the Gold Coast Titans have returned to the winner's circle, defeating the Seagulls 38-32. The Dolphins have bounced back after their 66-0 defeat to the Sharks last week with a win over the Cowboys 36-16. That's the latest. I'm Jefferson Shaw.
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0: Partly cloudy, a chance of showers, most likely this afternoon with light winds, a top of 17 degrees, a possible morning shower tomorrow, reaching 18 degrees. Wednesday, partly cloudy, getting up to 18 degrees. Sunny on Thursday. Day, a top of 19, staying sunny on Friday, getting up to 20 degrees, showers on the weekend, a high of 21 on Saturday, a high of 18 on Sunday.
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15: I want to talk to you about this new emergency warning system, which is designed to save lives during bushfires, floods, cyclones and threats that we're about to test. However, there are concerns that for some people, the test itself could create a very different kind of danger. It's being tested here in WA on

0: Monday, the 27th of July. It's called AusAlert. And what it's going to do is send a critical text message to basically all phones, tablets and smartwatches across the country. Your device will vibrate. It will make a loud siren-like sound for about 10 seconds, even if it's set to silent or it's set to do not disturb. And you cannot opt out of this critical alert. And that matters because some people who are victim survivors of family and domestic violence, they keep a hidden safe phone, a second device that their abuser doesn't know about, which they use to contact family support services or police in an emergency. And one unexpected alarm could reveal that phone, expose an escape plan and place a woman or a child at greater risk. So I thought it was really concerning and I wanted to talk with you all about it this weekend because it may not be you, but you may know someone that you can help or you might have a suggestion of how people can make sure their hidden safe phone remains a hidden safe phone and doesn't put them in any more danger. So it's not about a one nation national test. It raises a very big question, I think, as well, about technology facilitated abuse. The way that phones, apps, location tracking and everyday devices can be used as tools of coercive control. So joining us to have this very important conversation is Deb Murray. She's a Senior Manager of Women's and Family Safety Services at Communicare. Deb, thanks for having this conversation with us this morning.
1: No worries. Thanks for having me on.
0: So apart from it being annoying and going for 10 seconds, most of us are going to hear this alarm, look at the screen and then carry on with our day. Help us understand
1: absolutely.
0: What a hidden safe phone is and how a 10-second alert could suddenly place the holder of a safe phone in danger.
1: Yeah, of course. So many of the victim survivors that the service system gets to work with do have a concealed mobile phone that forms part of their safety plan. And obviously because of the national test is a critical alert and it will override any silent or do not disturb settings and play that loud siren sound. So if this hidden phone is discovered, it could put a victim survivor and her children in immediate danger if her perpetrator does locate her safe phone that she is using to access supports or if she's planning to leave the relationship.
0: Yeah, so it's not only exposing the phone, it's also exposing the fact that she's been seeking help or planning to leave.
1: Absolutely, yeah. And I think this goes beyond the test itself. So we know that this is just a test for a greater system that's going to occur where during any emergency, if there's a fire, flood, anything like that, this is going to sound every time there is in the vicinity that she's in danger. And so the challenge is that we can't mitigate that risk for a victim survivor. We've had ample warning for the testing, but we're not going to have that warning at the time of crisis.
0: So the official advice, from what I can see, is that anyone who may feel unsafe on this occasion, because you've said it could happen randomly during any crisis, should turn the device off on this occasion or place it in aeroplane mode before the test and leave it that way for at least an hour. I'm going to say there will be people who haven't heard about the test and
1: who rely
0: on a hidden phone as their only safe connection. So what can we do? What do you want women, families, friends and support workers to do before midday on July 27th?
1: Is opening that conversation. And I think it's for anyone who is listening who does have a safe phone, is that when it is safe to do so, make contact with the family safety advocate that you potentially got the phone from or any FDV service to walk through and update your safety plan and what that looks like. We have had some communications that it's best practice to leave that device off for 24 hours after the critical alert has gone out. And so we have the safety plan around what that 24 hours looks like for a high-risk victim who is experiencing FDV and doesn't have access to a phone within that 24-hour period.
0: Yeah, of course. And you don't, I mean, from what I'm understanding from reading the report, when a cyclone or a flood or something else comes through, if you've got that phone hiding somewhere, it could go off at any point during that.
1: Yeah, exactly. Yeah, absolutely. I mean, within our safety planning, most often we will recommend that that device is kept switched off. To that way it keeps the battery life longer. Yeah. And then we avoid incidental. I mean, we already have an alert system that DFS will send out text messages. We want to make sure that if there are any messaging that comes through that phone, that it doesn't buzz, it doesn't make a sound. So we already in our safety planning request that she switches it off anyway. But in the event that that doesn't happen, it is a worry for if there is that time of an emergency and national disaster.
0: That was the common sense thing that I was looking at. Why don't we all just keep these phones off? That would make more sense.
1: Yes. Yeah, so we more often than not, that does form part of the safety plan, is maintaining the device is switched off. But if she has switched it on because she can see a pattern of behaviour of escalation with her perpetrator, and part of her safety plan is turning the phone on at the time where she can see an escalation, so she can access the phone quickly and not wait for it to turn on and log into all of her things. So, yeah, it is every woman, we have to, their safety plan is individualised, and she's the expert in her own safety. So we're not always going to have phones off all the time.
0: Yeah, but you can keep it off, turn it off.
1: Yeah, absolutely.
0: You can. That's the worst bit of advice we can give here. Look, we've got a couple of minutes up our sleeve, and I really wanted to ask you the question about technology-facilitated abuse while I've got you online.
1: And yeah, absolutely.
0: And what it
1: absolutely.
0: Looks like inside a controlling relationship, because this is...
1: Yep.
0: Are we talking about partners checking phones, tracking locations? Tell us what it is.
1: No, it goes much, much broader than that. And the challenge is that as fast as technology is changing, so is the way in which the perpetration using those devices occurs. So currently we see, obviously, you know, monitoring devices, checking who's calling, those sorts of things. But we know that tracking of locations occurs quite frequently. Access to accounts, it's the prevalence of installation of spyware is increasing. And this is spyware that you can't tell looking at a device that anything new has been uploaded. And so we're seeing instances where mobile phones are being mirrored in their entirety. So if you put the two devices together, they look exactly the same. So every app is the same, access to camera, everything can be mirrored. The exploitation of shared cloud services, or the use of technology just to maintain control is what we're seeing all the time.
0: If you suspect this to be the case, without sort of getting on a phone and making a phone call, which will put you at risk, is there a way that you can have your phone checked?
1: Yeah, there is. So there's lots of incredible resources online. So there's the eSafety Commission. There is WESNET, who also has some really great resources for victim, survivor and community, but also for any service providers. Because tech is not in our remit, we have to make sure that we are keeping across all the trends that are happening. So there are some great tools online. There are also services that can support, so they can look at putting them in special Kevlar bags until they can get to a person that can safely look at the device and remove any spyware. It is always important that when a victim survivor leaves the relationship, that we are changing all of the passwords for shared cloud services and things like that, and checking for tracking devices, not just on her devices, but also her children as well.
0: It's interesting that you say about that Kevlar bag, because in my experience, if you've turned off the phone, then people are more likely to come checking for you because your phone's suddenly off.
1: Yeah, absolutely. Absolutely.
0: That's an issue. That is an issue.
1: Absolutely.
0: As well. And if you find a tracking device, for example, on your car, what would you do with that tracking device? Where would you go?
1: So the tracking device, you'd take that to a police station, and then you'd lodge that. And I mean, you don't always have to make a formal statement if you're not comfortable doing that, but at least if it is evidenced somewhere with police, it can support you later on if you do choose to go down that road. But tracking devices on vehicles, it happens a lot.
0: Yes.
1: It also happens to the service providers who are supporting victim survivors. So we have at times had our company vehicles have tracking devices on it when we're moving women from refuges. So it's really important that if you suspect it, then make sure you check for it.
0: And I think what you're saying there is important too, and I will throw this one as hat in the ring experience. If you do find a tracking device, don't simply remove it and, you know, destroy it, because you lose the evidence. Your advice to drive to the police station so they can at least get a picture of it and they can register it. And that is your best plan. Otherwise, you're left in a courtroom with no evidence.
1: No evidence at all, absolutely. Yeah. And that's the challenge. And if it's one isolated event, it doesn't matter. It's still it's a pattern of behaviour that perpetrators use to coercively control victims, survivors, so it's important that it is evidenced.
0: Mm. And I've had experience too of people who have had them placed inside their handbags. So inside their handbags, and it's, you know, something ubiquitous that a woman takes with them everywhere.
1: And yeah, absolutely. And then similarly with children. Yeah. So you can purchase some things online, even in the inner soles of children's shoes, where a tracking device has been located, because kids are always with their protective mum, who is generally the victim survivor of FDV. And so children are used as a way to track and monitor victim survivor.
0: And I'm not discounting at all that some men can be victims in this situation as victims as well, because I know some beautiful men who have found themselves in this situation. It just is more common that it happens the other way around. So blokes, Christina, you have no idea. This has happened to me. I do hear you, and I do understand what you're going through, and we want to help you just as much. We want to help everyone that's in a situation where you've got a coercive, controlling son of a you-know-what or daughter of a you-know-what who needs to be, you know, that needs to be addressed for your safety so you can live your best life.
1: Yeah, absolutely agree. And you're right, there we are seeing an increase, and men are feeling safe to speak up now when they are experiencing family and domestic violence. I think the challenge is that most of our service sector are contracted to work with female victim survivors. And so as we can increase our awareness around men's experience of being the victim survivors of FDV, then we'll see an increase in services that will support him.
0: Yeah, I've got a question up here from one of our listeners who said, can you please tell us, is the risk heightened for women living regionally? We keep hearing this, but I don't understand why.
1: Yeah, absolutely. So regional women they have fewer support services, greater isolation, and their response times for emergency services are so much longer. So if a hidden phone was discovered, then there's fewer immediate options for her to get to safety. Mm. And then additionally, because like we said before, we recognise that the concern extends beyond the national test, women who are experiencing FDV and live regionally and in remote communities, they're going to be at greater risk of receiving emergency alerts, because fire, floods, cyclones and other natural hazards generally happen more regionally than they do within the metro.
0: Deb, thank you so much for coming on the program.
1: No worries. Thank you for having me.
0: That's okay. Deb Murray, helping us to understand that technology, it can be a lifeline, but in the wrong hands, it can also become another form of control.
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0: Let's play this little bit of music, shall we, Maxie?

0: entry into the studio of Chris Harris, Principal Psychologist, Oceanic Wellbeing. You're a happy little Vegemite today. Did you support England, did you, in the win?
1: Chrissy, I am English, and like many other people, I would have I rode the highs and lows of a record-breaking 6-4 win to England, and that helped me get over the loss last week, where I felt the lows as well. I'm sure there's many other listeners who are watching that.
0: Yes, I would agree. Well, at half time, we thought the French should have just all gone home. They weren't really putting up. It felt like it was, you know, it's a dead rubber anyway, essentially.
1: Absolutely. And today's topic is something that I really kind of enjoy, which is, why do passionate supporters feel like they're actually playing the game, that they're actually psychologically entering it, that they feel the emotions, they even lean towards the goal if the ball's being kicked. Why do we feel so passionate about our sport and ride every moment?
0: So you're going to let us in on the psyche of this, why we do it.
1: Absolutely.
0: And we want to hear from our listeners as well. So if you're a passionate supporter and you've done anything crazy while you're watching the telly, you're watching the game, you know, how it affects you, can you not watch the TV when your team's playing if it's a nail biter?
1: I've got a family member who it's a nail biter, and she fundamentally says, I can't watch. I've got to get out of the room. Mm-hmm. I've got another family, my dad, who screams at the television, kind of leaps out of his seat, you know, even if a goal isn't scored. And even though I say they're not listening, they can't hear you, you're not playing the game, people feel like they are. Here's a little bit of something for your listeners. So apparently Collingwood supporters are the most passionate supporters. And I reckon,
0: you've opened a can of worms.
1: NRL, the Rabbitohs are the most passionate.
0: Yes.
1: Melbourne Victory in soccer and the Wildcats in basketball. If you've got a different opinion of that, and when you passionately supported your team, text or give us a call. Love to hear it.
0: Max, have you found a little bit of audio for us that sort of brings that feeling in yet?
2: I have. I found a bit of audio from last night's West Coast game where Jake Waterman kicked his fifth goal.
0: Okay, go for it.
3: Jake Waterman. What do you see, Jacko?
4: Got a free kick, Sperry. Can you see down there, Sperry?
3: Yeah, from my angle, he dropped his knees a little bit and leant into it. So the AFL is trying to get rid of that. So it's a tough one because in the speed of the moment, it looks like it's there, but when you slow it right down, he's led with his head and dropped the knees to draw it.
4: So it is going to be Waterman. And Waterman is already the leading goal kicker. This will be five straight. And he has executed it beautifully, sucking in some big ones right now. He covers some territory, Jake Waterman. He has had a bit of a rough spell. His kicking has been up and down, but tonight...
0: Do you know, as we were listening to that, and I'm neither Eagles nor Docker supporter, sorry, you cannot ping me on either of those listeners, but I felt the tension rising in my stomach. It was like, what's going to happen? And then, was good.
1: So what we know is
0: that... How's this working?
1: Okay, supporters aren't just watching the game. They're psychologically entering the game. And there's a few key theories. The first one's pretty tribal, Chrissy. We all want to belong to a tribe, and it's this social identity theory. So it gives us a sense of joining with other people, a shared goal. That then morphs into what's called this social fusion theory, which is, for the really passionate supporters, their whole sense of self becomes linked to whether the goal or the club song, etc. What you just heard there was what's called emotional contagion. So
0: an emotional contagion.
1: Yeah, we can pick up anxiety, but we pick up excitement as well. So in the crowd, we're anticipating what's about to happen. Now, what's going to happen is we're going to relate to Waterman out there, and we're going to have this excitation theory. So your heart rate's about to go up, the adrenaline's going, we have these dopamine spikes, cortisol, and then we actually move or leap as if we're kind of out there on the ground. So our brain is actually predicting and simulating what is about to happen. Now, when that happens, we then feel we're part of this. For many listeners, if you sometimes feel as if you've lived the game, you get off the couch or your seat as if you've actually played the game and that was exhausting, it's actually correct. The body and the brain is actually simulating as if you were out there.
0: Oh, so our couch sports people aren't couch potatoes. They've actually had a physical and a mental workout.
1: They feel as if they've had a physical, mental workout, that they live many moments of the game. Yeah. They will feel as if, so tomorrow around the water cooler, we're going to hear about England's win last night. We're going to hear about the Dockers. We're going to hear about the Spain-Argentina final. We're going to hear about the Tour de France. People are going to talk as if they got up and kind of lived part of that. And why it's really important is that it gives us this sense of belonging, connectedness, this sense of purpose.
0: Oh, we've just, for your listening pleasure, we have tracked down a little bit of audio from this morning's England game. Now, just to set the scene for everyone else who may not have been up early enough or have been hiding under a proverbial and didn't listen to the news today, England was winning 4-0. And there was, I think it was about the 51st minute. And we were looking at the game thinking, well, poor little France may as well go home and take their little snappy white collars and their shirts. It's not helping them. And all of a sudden two goals were scored in the space of 3 minutes. And then a third, it was all on.
5: Bellingham, it's brilliant. Is it going to be number six? Oh, you bet it is. What a way to sign off at the end of the World Cup. World class. Seventh World Cup goal.
0: Now, the interesting thing is we've played that again. Now, I've watched Isaac today when we – Isaac is our producer, everyone on the program. So when that final goal went through and the whistle for full time went, because we had that extra bit afterwards and anything could have happened because France was looking fairly threatening, Isaac was excited. He went mad, went nuts. Now we've replayed it. He's already heard it happen, but you can watch his face and you could watch his demeanor, and he was still waiting, waiting, waiting, and the excitement – grew and bend the explosion with the arms over the head. He's got twice the value from it. He'll probably get three when he goes back and listens again. He is.
1: Absolutely. And so our brain kind of relays and it learns that kind of stimulation, and we watch it. That's why people can go back and watch grand finals and kind of relive it as if it's being played again.
0: Could this be used as therapy?
1: Absolutely. The idea of so whether you go along to something like music therapy, laughter therapy. In fact, I think a lot of people do use sport as a form of therapy. That sense of belonging, that connectedness, a lot of that passion is actually driven by going through the hardships. When we have a look at this, that people have gone through the hard years, the difficulty. When people jump on the bandwagon of a successful team, I'm sure there's a lot of people with the Dockers this year, they're not what we would consider these kind of true passionate social identity people, because they haven't lived through the hardships and the difficulties and the lows through there. So
0: we're going to take a break, and when we come back, we'll continue this conversation with Chris Harris, Principal Psychologist, Oceanic Wellbeing. We're talking about sport, passion, the wins.
1: The psychology of being a passionate sports supporter.
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0: In the studio, we've been with Chris Harris, principal psychologist at Ocean Melbourne, and we're talking about
1: psychology of sports passion and why do you bleed your team's colours or your nation's colours? Why do you ride every high and low?
0: It's interesting. Well, Chantal has joined us on the text line. She said, good morning, Chrissy and Chris. I think Perth Glory supporters are some of the most passionate in the country. You just have to look at how passionate the shed can get, regards Chantal.
1: Well, wonderful. There's somebody kind of saying it's not the Melbourne victory, I think, Google tells us through there, but I'd be really keen to hear, what makes a supporter feel like that they're the most passionate? So why does that listener say they're the most passionate through there? Yeah. So let us know, why is your team the most passionate? What is it?
0: People get so, one of our other listeners has just texted in saying Ferrari is a religion in Italy.
1: Ah, beautiful. Absolutely.
0: And they're going on to say that Italy has two religions. One is the Catholic Church and the other is football.
1: Lovely. So we do know that it is the world game, that more people watch football in the World Cup. I think something like 2 billion people would have caught the World Cup. There's nothing that comes close to it.
0: Max has found a little bit of audio for us about Ferrari.
17: Everybody's a Ferrari fan. Even if they're not, they are a Ferrari fan. Even if you go to the Mercedes guys, even if they say that, oh yeah, Mercedes is the greatest brand in the world, they are Ferrari fans.
0: I don't know. So there's the Porsche people, there's the Bugatti, there's all, hey, let's have a see. Lisa has given us a call. Lisa, what makes you emotional in the world of sports? Who are you passionate about? Hi, Lisa.
18: Oh, hi, Chrissy. I didn't hear you. Sorry about that.
0: And to your guest.
18: Yeah, Chrissy, I just heard you talking about the emotions and that you go through with your favourite sport or team or whatever. My favourite team is the Eagles, and I get very emotional whether they win, lose or draw. I ride every kick, every bump and every goal. And back in 2000, I'm getting emotional now just talking about it. And back in 2018, 5 minutes to go in the grand final, I get a phone call from my son who's at the Queen's Hotel with all his friends. he's got me on speaker and he's saying to me, Mum, they're not going to win. They're not going to win. It's too late. It's too late. And I'm shouting down the phone, they are going to win. Shut up. Just get off the phone. But he wouldn't get off the phone. Anyway, and then when, what's his name? Forgotten his name now. God almighty, he kicked that goal.
1: What wasn't Cripps, was it?
0: Did you ring the phone?
18: No. Oh, God, he's from Kalgoorlie. Goodness me. What is wrong with me? Anyway, so he kicks the goal. And anyway, and then the next thing, the whole Queen's Hotel erupted. I'm on the end of the phone, on speaker. I'm shouting down this phone, crying and everything else. And it was just such a great ending to that grand final. And to be on the other end of the phone with everybody celebrating at the Queen's Hotel, that was very, very special to me.
1: So, Lisa, Chris here, can I ask, why is that so important to you? Why is being part of that so important?
0: Do you know what? We're going to have to carry this conversation over into sport, Chris Harris, because we will need to leave it here. We've only got a minute to go, believe it or not. We've got so passionate about the subject. We are going to take it out, though, take you all out with a bit of audio that I think set this one up. It's the Matildas.
1: The Matildas kind of World Cup. We're a nation. Everybody's behind them. They're the underdogs. Everybody's kind of wanting to feel the high of winning. And here we go.
0: Sam Kerr shooting a goal. It's Sam Kerr shooting
19: Kerr
0: a goal.
19: Kerr running it bright. Kerr with a shot. Oh, I say, that's incredible.
0: All right, Tim, that was a moment the whole nation will remember. Chris Harris, we will leave you there, sir, and we'll let you go back to Oceanic Wellbeing.
1: Fantastic.
0: And help anyone that would like your assistance during the week. They can give you a yell and drop in. And otherwise, we'll see you again in 2 weeks.
1: Fantastic. Good luck, everyone, with your team and highs.
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0: Right, now if you've got teenage boys or young men living in your house, I want you to imagine one of them, you know, they start chatting with someone online. The person whom they're chatting to looks like they have a pretty genuine profile. The conversation feels pretty friendly to them. They appear to have mutual friends, but before long, your son, nephew, grandson is persuaded to share a private photo, and then the person on the other end suddenly changes. They demand money. They threaten to send that image to family, friends, school or workplace. This is something called, I only use this word once this morning, sextortion. That's its common name, but I think being it's 9:24 in the morning, we're going to use the word image-based blackmail. It's targeting Australian boys and young men in alarming numbers. And I saw a report on this during the week, and I thought we're going to pick up on this on the weekend because I want you to know more about it so we can help protect our young men. In just the 6 months between July and December 2025, the eSafety Commissioner received 2,206 reports, men aged 18 to 24 were the largest group of victims, and that accounts for about 800 reports. And in 2026, those numbers are increasing, and younger teenage boys are increasingly being targeted. So the scam often starts with a follow request or an apparently harmless conversation. The offender may quickly move to, you know, the chat onto another app, collect information about the young person's friends, families, and they use fear and embarrassment to make them feel trapped. I think the most important message in this entire conversation that we need to remember is that the young person is the victim. The young person is the victim. And they've shared something they regret. The crime is the deception, the threat and the blackmail. So how do we as parents warn our sons without embarrassing them or causing them to shut down? What are the red flags, and what should a family do in those frightening first days after this happens? I've managed to secure the services through our wonderful Paul Litwin, who often comes in and talks with Toddy. He's put me onto a fellow called Jordan Walker. Now, Jordan is a relationship counsellor. He's an educator. He's a sexologist. And sadly, Jordan, you are seeing more and more of this type of extortion of young men, aren't you?
2: Yeah, absolutely. It's becoming rampant, really. And you're seeing it in schools. You're seeing it in young men coming through as well. And, yeah, a lot of the time they don't quite know what to do or how it's even happening in the first place.
0: I mentioned the 2025 figures, but in 2026, those numbers have increased again, haven't they?
2: Yeah, absolutely. And it seems to be a thing that's starting to gain more and more momentum. I mean, we're seeing that in both Australia and in the States. In the States, the numbers went from 36,000 in 2024 up to 50,000 in 2025. And those numbers seem to be rising considerably again this year.
0: So how many young people are the victim of this image-based blackmail here in Australia, and how many of them are men?
2: Right. So in Australia, the eSafety Commission said that we had over 3,300 young reports of this in 2025. Of those, 86% were men or males.
0: How can we remove the power grammar from this conversation? Is that the best way for a young person to protect themselves?
2: Well, it's a multimodal sort of approach, really. The main thing that you can do for a young person is educate them. Let them know the steps to this, because there are massive red flags that pop out straight away. If you're being approached online, and whatever that platform is, you know, whether it's Instagram, whether it's Tinder, whether it's Grindr even, if you don't know somebody, that's a red flag straight away. And if they come on hot and heavy and it moves sexual very quickly, there's another red flag. Another red flag is when they start asking you to move to a different platform. And if you find those three red flags, you should basically just be stopping any communication right there, because that is starting to ring up as a scam straight away.
0: All right, Jordan, I need you to give me some tools as a parent, a grandparent, a friend. What if someone actually takes, they say to us, this is happening to me, I've been forced to save money, my whole life's going to fall apart if these photos these photos they've made up of me go out. What can we do to support them?
2: All right. So I think first you need to create a safety environment. You need to let them know that they're not in trouble, that they're not stupid, that their life is not going to end. You need to let them know that a crime has been committed against them. And these are very clever people. These are very, very clever people who are working on psychological mechanisms to make these crimes happen. So you need to create that safety net around them first and foremost. And you also need to let them know that whatever happens next is completely survivable. And you need to let them know that it's not going to ruin them socially, and that there are things that can happen that will make this better, such as those images being taken down, whatnot.
0: Yeah.
2: But I think as soon as a parent starts doing things like confiscating phones, blaming, that just increases that shame and that isolation. And when that shame and isolation is increased, that's when we start moving towards those points of, you know, I'm going to self-harm and suicide and whatnot. But that is also a conversation that parents need to have. Hey, you're having some huge emotions here. I can see that. Are you okay? Are you thinking about doing anything? Because just letting them know that you're in a corner and you can see those emotions is a massive thing.
0: Jordan, I'm going to have to leave it there, but I really do thank you for your time this morning and bringing this to everyone's attention. Appreciate it. Thank you.
2: My pleasure. Thanks so much.
0: Jordan Walker, sex and relationships educator and counsellor. And as I said, we have got through to Jordan via Paul Litwin at Men's Talk. And you can always contact Men's Talk for more information if you'd like some help and if it's happening in your family. But yeah, grab the power back. Don't give them the power, I think is the big message here. And blame the living daylights out of AI and say that image was not even me. I don't even know what they are saying. That's part of it.
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27: 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Yeah! Movies with Andrew Williams.
0: And we haven't got that much time, Andrew Williams, which I'm a bit sad about because you have got an absolute epic to discuss with us this week.
10: Yes, a genuine epic in every sort of meaning of the word. So we've got The Odyssey this week, which is, bar none, one of the biggest movies of the year. Might be the biggest movie of the year. The main reason for that, I mean, there are a lot of reasons, but probably the main reason is that this is the new film from Christopher Nolan, who has made a few small independent films you might have heard of, including Inception, Interstellar, Oppenheimer, and the Dark Knight trilogy, and a bunch more besides. The Prestige, one of my favourites. He is one of the most successful directors in the world, probably one of the very few directors where his name above the title of a movie is arguably more important than the movie itself. And people are turning out in their droves to see this one, which is a big movie in every respect. It's long, it cost a lot of money, it's got a lot of stars in it, it's got everything.
0: Ooh, I might have to go this afternoon if it's raining.
10: Look, if it's 3 hours long, so it'll eat up an evening or an afternoon, but hopefully in a good way. It's an, as you might have guessed from the name, it's an adaptation of the epic poem in the old sort of literary sense that follows Odysseus, who's played here by Matt Damon. He's trying to get home after the Trojan War. It takes him a really long time to get home. Goes on a bit of an odyssey, you might say. He's trying to get home to his wife Penelope, who is played by Anne Hathaway, and his son Telemachus, who's played by Tom Holland. As you can hear, big names in this everywhere. And so we follow that kind of journey, the very famous journey where he encounters the Cyclops and the Sirens and a bunch of other nasty things along the way.
0: So let's have a little bit of a listen to the Odyssey trailer first before we get into your call. Chantelle, if you can just hold five for us, let's have a listen to the Odyssey.
11: Tell me what you remember.

0: Should we read the poem before we go and see the movie?
1: No, I think I think that's not necessary at all. I think that if you had an interest in this, you'll have already read it. And if you don't, I think this film tells the story in a I found this obviously I was familiar with the story already, but I think probably Nolan's most confusing movie is Tenet, and probably also by extension one of his least successful as well. This is much easier to follow, and I think it tells the story well while also reinterpreting some of the classic moments that we're probably all aware of via osmosis. We probably all know about, you know, the Cyclops and the Sirens and some of the sort of basic bits and pieces here. But the way that he, the Trojan Horse, the way that he tells them though, even if you have read the story, if you're intimately familiar with it, it just tweaks them enough and puts an interesting twist on them enough that it's worthwhile for people who have no familiarity with the story and those who might be full bottle on it.
0: We're talking movies with Andrew Williams. The movie today is The Odyssey. We're talking epic movies. We've set the scene now. We've got a couple of texts through. Blake has said, Willow, Inception wins best epic movie for me. Mind-bending and paced just right for an epic ending that still leaves you wondering about reality.
1: Agreed. Love that movie. It's another Nolan winner.
0: And mine was Avatar. I liked Avatar.
1: Well, yeah, I mean, again, like it's very, really telling kind of a sweeping epic story of an entire world and has to establish so much kind of background and science on top of that. So it's got a lot of work to do, but also trying to hit those really sort of high notes, which I think it did mostly through its visuals.
0: What were the numbers like for the first weekend of Odyssey? We had those three yet.
1: They're still, because it's not Sunday yet in the US, we're still getting them through. But I know that it did $51 million US in its opening day, which would put it on track for probably 120 million US over the course of the weekend. That, in terms of domestic, would make it the third biggest opening of the year, after two animated movies, so Toy Story 5 and the Super Mario Galaxy movie. But I suspect this one might have a longer tail. But it costs $250 million US, so it needs to make a lot of money. But it will. I think the thing about this is the reviews have been almost exclusively positive. I think it's got 95% of Rotten Tomatoes. The audience score is 97%. It seems widely beloved.
0: Might have to use our gold class tickets to event cinemas to sit back and enjoy.
1: If there's a time to do it, this is the time.
0: All right. Willow, it's always good to have a chat with you and learn about the latest movies. Thank you so much for sharing your big movie brain with us today.
1: No worries, anytime.
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3: It's 10 degrees at 5 o'clock. Good morning, I'm Philippa Maher. The race for the seat of Secret Harbour is heating up, with two parties officially declaring the candidates who will run against Labor's Georgia Tree. The Liberals have pre-selected former submariner Ryan Robertson, who says he wants to represent locals who feel let down by the government.
4: It's fundamentally put me in a position now where I can sit here confidently and say that my core values are simple. It's family, community, service.
3: Greens candidate Ree Davies has criticised the current government over public housing, also taking aim at where rival parties are getting their campaign cash.
5: Everyone else is spending hundreds of thousands of dollars on this by-election. One Nation's funded by Australia's richest woman. Labor and the Libs are funded by the big corporations.
3: One Nation is expected to officially announce gym owner Luke Hurdigan as its candidate today. The federal government has outlined its plans to ensure AI works for Australians. The government intends to legislate a number of measures, including a duty of care, putting the onus on companies to build in safety by design. Assistant Minister for Science, Technology and Digital Economy, Andrew Charlton, says it's a whole of government responsibility.
6: It's a team effort led by multiple ministers. Importantly, we've also set up the AI Safety Institute, which has hit the ground running on testing models and scrutinising models to make sure that we keep Australians safe.
3: The latest news poll shows One Nation has made up ground and is now equal with Labor, Michael Packey reports.
7: One Nation has seen its core support back up to 30%, sitting on par with Labor, which has seen its vote drop to its lowest level since 2022. The news poll shows the coalition has also recovered, but still way behind on 19%. The bump for One Nation comes despite questions about leader Pauline Hanson spending the parliamentary break in the UK and Italy, along with greater scrutiny of her policies. The Prime Minister is sharpening his attacks against the minor party, claiming Senator Hanson is overseas, talking Australia down. Anthony Albanese remains preferred PM, even though voters are dissatisfied with his leadership. Michael Packey reporting.
3: The United States has confirmed another soldier has been killed as the

0: 6PR in the palm of your hand. So add it to your phone now. Perth 6PR.
1: It's nil all in the World Cup final in the 85th minute between Spain and Argentina. There was a break for a massive Super Bowl-style halftime show, which was a first for the tournament. The historic 11-minute performance was curated by Coldplay's Chris Martin, featuring Madonna, Shakira and K-pop group BTS. Gold Coast season has gone from bad to worse, losing to the Western Bulldogs by 9 points. The Dogs now a game and percentage outside the top four. Suns coach Damien Hardwick ruing missed opportunities in wet and windy conditions.
2: We won clearances by a lot. We smacked them in contested ball. We smacked them in tackles. We smacked them in inside 50s. We lose a game. Our guys are paid to kick goals, and unfortunately, if you don't, it comes back to haunt you in a close finishing game.
1: In golf, New Zealand's Ryan Fox has won his first major title, taking out the Open Championship. Closing with the 2-under par 68 to card 10-under for the tournament, he's the third New Zealand to win a major. That's the latest news and sport.
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1: A shower or two today with a top of 17. The shower's most likely this afternoon. A possible shower tomorrow morning, clearing to a mostly sunny afternoon with 18 the top. Partly cloudy 18 Wednesday, and then we've got a couple of sunny days. 19 Thursday, 20 for Friday. Right now it's 10 degrees. 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
0: On Perth 6PR, this is Breakfast with Carl Langdon and Will Schofield.
10: Good morning. Well, about to go into added time in the World Cup clash between Spain and Argentina. And, well, for all you Argentinian fans out there, you haven't had a shot on goal yet. And the Spanish team have had 13. They've had 7 on target. It's been all about the Argentinian goalkeeper because he's the only bloke who's doing any work. How are you, Scully?
11: G'day, Carl. Great to be with you, mate. Yeah, it's been a bit of, like, it hasn't been a flop. It's a World Cup final. It's nil all, but Spain dominating so far. I reckon Argentina win from here for some reason, Carl. No shots on goal. I reckon they're waiting for it. They're, I don't know, penalty shootout coming up. Gee, there's some sport on at the moment. Did you watch the Open last night?
10: I didn't, but you did.
11: New Zealand winner.
10: Yeah.
11: Foxy, yeah. Our man Foxy won it. 4 birdies in the last 6 holes. We've got the Tour de France on right now.

0: Now,
1: well, he won it on the final hole with a birdie, right?
0: Yeah, and he was absolutely drilling them late, Carl. And, so I've lost a bit of sleep watching too much sport, but that's okay. It's good to be here. Where is Millsy? Oh, I feel like Millsy's been away for about 6 weeks.
1: No, well, he's been away for a good 3 weeks. Okay. So he's still on his little sojourn. We'll find out from Ender a little bit later on, hopefully, as to where he is. Under 16 footballers, they broke their drought too. First win for 9 years when it comes to the under 16 championships. And another Warner is on the radar.
0: My man, Troy Warner, the fourth brother of the Warners. So there's Corey and Chad who play for Sydney. There's Ashton who plays for East Frio. And now there's Troy, East Frio. Little bit of Aquinas connection there, Carl, but see what's best on in the tournament. They beat Vic Country. My state.
1: Another good win to the Dockers. A bit of a fight by the Eagles. In the end, Brizzy just too good. To Essendon, hand the wooden spoon to Richmond.
0: What's going on there? GWS, the most inconsistent side in the world. Hey, can I ask you a question?
1: Sure.
0: You sort of struck me as a bit of an operator when it comes home. You got sort of, you know, I know you got your Lego in the garage and you sort of, you know, I feel like you've got a place for everything. You're a bit of a, you know, this is how it works. Do you sleep with a top sheet? Does your main bed have a top sheet?
1: Absolutely. 100%.
0: And you wouldn't do it without it?
1: Most of the time I only sleep with a hot top sheet.
0: Only a sheet?
1: Yeah, you don't need
0: a no doona.
1: No, you don't need doona, no.
0: I don't reckon I've had a top sheet in 15 years.
1: Yeah, I'm hot, so I don't need.
0: Why do you have a top sheet? For what reason?
1: Because you don't have a doona.
0: Yeah, but couldn't you just sleep without one?
1: Probably, yeah. Just throw it all off. Okay. Yeah. In summer, that's probably quite often how it is, yeah.
0: Isn't it a lot easier without one?
1: With a top sheet?
0: Seb, do you have a top sheet? This is a young
2: thing. When I was single, I didn't have a top sheet. And then when Holly came along, a top sheet appeared. And yes, now we roll with a top sheet.
0: And so Holly uses a top sheet. You know that.
2: It now. Now that she puts the effort to put it on, I go, yeah.
0: What did you make of it?
2: Because I leave first in the morning.
0: That's a good point.
1: It's a lot cleaner to have a hot sheet because then all your sweat's not getting on your doona. Because you seem to me like a guy that would sweat a bit in your bed.
0: You seem to be a guy that's dirty.
1: Well, that could be true too. Do you always have a shower before you go to bed?
0: Well, I don't understand how that's cleaner. How's that cleaner?
1: Well, because if you have a shower, you're cleaner.
0: Having the top sheet is cleaner. This means the top sheet's dirty.
1: Then all your sweat and all your other bodily fluids don't get onto the doona, do they?
0: It goes onto the top sheet. You're still sleeping on the top sheet.
1: Well, but that protects the doona, doesn't it?
0: I'm not talking about the fitted sheet. I'm talking about the sheet that goes between you and the doona.
1: That's right. That's what I'm saying. So otherwise you've got the doona directly on your body rather than the top sheet. Okay. So the top sheet.
0: I'm on the text line 0487 999 82. Am I alone here? I just want to know. I think it sounds
1: well.
0: Like
1: let's see. It's okay.
0: One good thing about a top sheet.
1: See what the 5 o'clock club say. This is a really important topic. You know what today is? Moon Day. It's International Chess Day. Do you play any chess?
0: I love chess.
1: See, we should have a game. What about you, Seb?
2: No, checkers for me.
1: Oh yeah, checkers.
0: You look like a checkers sort of operator.
1: Chess too complicated.
2: Chess too complicated.
1: Okay, all right. That's Friends Day today. How many friends you got? Count them on one hand.
0: Real friends, yes. Under five.
1: Yeah. You? Count them on one hand. Yeah, I'd be quite similar, I reckon. Real friends. Through the journey. Yeah.
0: Well, you and I are friends, but like you don't make my five.
1: Well, I think you got friends. Okay. You got friends, and you got associates.
0: Right.
1: Yeah. So I think there's a slight difference.
0: I don't think that it really feels very good for me to call you an associate though.
1: Well, I think there's a difference.
0: So am I an associate to you?
1: Well, I think, you know, what's very different is that whilst we work hard together.
0: You said it like this.
1: Right.
0: We work
1: hard together, but socially we don't interact that much, do we?
0: So we're not friends.
1: Well, it's different. As I said, we're more associates than we are out and out friends. You know what I mean? Like, The blokes that I hang out with are a lot older than you because you're a lot younger than me.
0: If someone said to you, oh, what's Will Schofield to you? You would just say, oh, he's an associate of mine. That sounds terrible.
1: Well, it probably does. It probably does. But if you know, you would know exactly what I mean by the blokes who you hang out with and the ones who would come over and mow your lawn. If you were in hospital for 5 weeks.
0: Can I give you the differentiation here?
1: Yeah, go for it. Yeah.
0: You're not my associate. You're my mate.
1: Yeah, well, that's,
0: you're not
1: well,
0: my
1: that's,
0: friend.
1: Yeah, but that's different. Mate,
0: no.
1: Mate, everyone's a mate.
0: Yeah, correct.
1: Hey, mate, how you go, mate?
0: Well, I don't call you my associate.
1: Yeah, but you know.
0: Go to breakfast with my associate, Carl.
1: But it's like there's definitely a difference between, you know, the blokes that you can count on your one hand.
0: Yeah.
1: And the others that are.
0: No, but there's friends. Yeah. There's mates. You're my mate.
1: Yeah.
0: But some random bloke. I might see in a work sense every now and then is an associate, and then there's just the rest of the
1: idiots. They're just workmates.
0: Then there's just everyone else.
1: They're just workmates.
0: Yeah, well, I don't, yeah.
1: there's your mate's bit.
0: I don't feel comfortable with
1: friends and associates. I think, you know, like, what about you, Seb? How many friends you got?
2: Five friends, like really good friends.
1: Yeah. How many?
2: And then there's still mates. Yeah, I don't know.
0: What are you and I? Friendship.
2: I think we're friends.
0: Yeah. Not the five.
2: You're not my friend.
0: Not the five.
2: Oh, really? Sorry, Will.
1: I thought he said, you're my boss. You're the boss, man.
0: Mates is very good.
1: 1-3-8-2. Okay, join in. What else we got here? Lollipop Day.
0: Lollipop Day. Oh, come on, man.
2: Red card, by the way, in the World Cup for Argentinian Enzo Fernandez.
0: Double yellow or straight
2: double
0: red?
2: Yellow, yeah.
1: Are we into added time yet?
0: Yes. Added time.
1: Added time's on.
0: But extra time has not started yet. So added time.
1: Added time's on?
0: Yes.
1: Right. And now red cards, so now they're a man short?
2: Yes. A man short, correct.
0: So I reckon we're about to go to extra time. There's 7 minutes added at the moment.
1: And if you're not watching, just woken up, winging your way into work. Argentina have had zero shots, zero on target. So their goalkeeper has done nothing, where the Argentinian goalkeeper has had to defend 8 times. There's been 8 shots on target. He's kept every single one of them out. In fact, he's been remarkably good. He's been under so much pressure. They've had 14 shots. That's the state of play there. And where are we at? So we've got 4 minutes of added time, yet they've gone 6:50 in added time. How does that work?
0: They've got a free kick right now. If we can just stay with it for a second, Carl. There's a free kick right at the top of the penalty box with no time remaining. This is the final. Yamal is right at the top of it from Spain. I know we're going to go to a break.
1: Can we get that Moroccan goal? That Moroccan commentator? You know that guy that just holds his breath?
0: Give us a call, 5 a.m. club, 133-882. Do you have a top sheet? Plenty of text coming in on the text line, Carl.
1: It's boombox day today. Do you reckon the boomboxes will be out today?
0: Boombox.
1: Yeah, the Spanish...
0: What's a boombox?
1: A boombox? Yeah, yes. They had a boombox.
0: Our man... Well,
1: too young.
0: No,
1: really?
0: And how many friends have you got?
1: It's World Jump Day today. Here we go. Messi mete el centro. He has done nothing so far today. He hasn't had a shot.
0: Last kick in the World Cup coming up.
1: In fact, you blokes asked me the question, is Messi even on the pitch today? And yes, he is. He is out there. But he has done nothing.
0: Go, go, go, go, go. All right, so Yamal, here we go. Oh, it's an amazing save from Martinez in Argentina. I reckon we're going to extra time here, Carl. Give us a call, 5 a.m. club. It's 5:15.
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14: This is Breakfast with Carl Langdon and Will Schofield on Perth 6PR.
1: 19 after 5, 10 degrees, 17, and some rain around this morning, up to a millimetre. I reckon there was a millimetre fall between me waking up this morning and the time today, although we are looking a bit ahead, aren't we?
0: There was a mill between me putting my bins out this morning when I ran out of the house and I forgot I hadn't put them out last night.
1: Yeah. Let's have a look at what's making news. The number of drivers caught speeding on Perth freeways has more than trebled in the past year, a total of 114,483 to be exact, were captured above the legal limit in 25-26. That's 216% more than the 36,232 the 12 months prior. Do you reckon that's because of all the technology, Will?
0: Well, so there's a fair uptick because of those the stationary ones on the freeway. I've been one of those to get done for touching my phone multiple times.
1: But what about the mobile ones, the big, Cyclops ones that have got 15 cameras on them? Well, what about
0: clearly,
1: those ones?
0: Like, clearly, I don't think people are speeding more.
1: Yeah, I think it's just lots more surveillance.
0: Yeah, people aren't starting to speed more. That's correct. Plenty of feedback on the text line, by the way. There's some Top Sheet Club members.
1: We'll get into those after 5:30.
0: The Premier has labelled a month-long water issue at a social housing complex in Perth that left residents resorting to drinking from a bird bath as merely inconvenient, as he offered an apology, Carl. So I don't know what's going on here with the state government. I saw Basil calling them out a little bit about the social housing is just basically an inconvenience for the government to go and fix it. You can't have people drinking out birth baths.
1: Well, you just got to get in and fix it. And they, I'm sure, have enough contractors who are employed by the government to flick them from a job to this job to get this job fixed so that these people don't have to drink from a bird bath. I would have thought that was a pretty simple thing to do. And if it's not done already, then hopefully it gets done sooner rather than later, Will.
0: Yes, that is correct. A new list predicting where Australia's next million-dollar suburbs will be dominated by Perth, Carl, with housing prices tipped to rise across several suburbs. Do you know where these are, Carl?
1: No, you give me the list. Have you got a list for me?
0: Yeah, I do. The analysis predicts average prices in the nine areas of Perth will eclipse $1 million in the next year, including High Wycombe. Congratulations, High Wycombe residents. Marangaroo and Yandribup, Carl. You got any houses in those three? You got lots of houses.
1: No, I don't have lots of houses.
0: You got lots of money and lots of houses.
1: I don't have lots of houses.
0: Have you got houses in any of those?
1: No, I definitely do not have any houses in any of those. But all I would say is that for those that aren't in the market, then it's not getting any easier for those that are not in the market. If those suburbs are now over $1 million,
0: yes,
1: then I dread to think what the youngsters or where the youngsters have to go to get into the market, because they're going to be pushed further and further away from the city, because there ain't too much under $1 million close to the city. Well, in fact, there's nothing.
0: Belga, Seb.
1: Belga.
0: Beautiful Belga.
1: Yeah, correct.
0: Yeah. The US
2: has... Call it Belga.
0: That's where we're going to go. The US has retaliated against Iran. It follows an attack which killed two American soldiers. Now the US military says it struck a range of military targets. And I saw Donald talking about this. He just said, it's a shame. They die because they don't want to see Iran have a nuclear weapon. So... Donald tweeting about deaths in his own military. That usually is the way it goes, isn't it, Carl?
1: Well, all I know is Donald's at the soccer at the moment. So he doesn't look like he's too worried about this. But how long is it going to go on for, Will? And what does it mean for the rest of us? And I think we've seen previously when it comes to the Strait of Hormuz and how important it is to world oil supply, and what happens there, I think, is the big question. What about Anthony Albanese? His primary vote has taken a hit in another poll.
0: Yeah, correct. It's dropped to 30%. Can I just 57% are dissatisfied with Anthony Albanese, 39% are happy, 44% say Anthony Albanese, however, is the man for the job, 36% back Angus Taylor. These polls, can I just say, Carl, and I'm not saying it's irrelevant, but I'm going to say it's irrelevant. What poll? Have you ever been polled on any of this?
1: No.
0: Have you ever heard anyone who's ever been polled?
1: I've spoken to people.
0: How do they do the polls?
1: Well, they contact you a little bit like radio surveys, and they contact
0: you
1: and you
0: do
1: a survey.
0: Surveys as well.
1: Yeah.
0: They're irrelevant also. Seriously, where are these polls and surveys coming from? I've never been surveyed or polled about anything.
1: The worst part is that they're only talking about a limited number of people.
0: Yeah, correct.
1: But it's just
0: spare me the poll.
1: It's a little bit of a litmus test. But Pauline Hanson, she's been on her overseas trip, and she was a real spotlight I saw of a number of different programs over the course of the last few days, and Liam Bartlett did an expose, and there was a little bit of distasteful language coming out, and people are saying that, well, hang on, she's going down that track, that's not as what I was thinking, and now there's sort of apparently a little bit of breakdown in communication inside the party. So
0: at least you won't die wondering what's actually going on. At least you can be told what's happening. That's what I would say, and the polls can just get in the bin for me. Banks, super funds and financial services firms were collectively hit with a record $830 million in court-ordered civil penalties over misconduct in the last 12 months as the corporate watchdog vows to continue taking legal action against major companies causing real harm. Banks and super funds and all of these, they can probably get in the bin with the polls. Like, how about play by the rules and stop stuffing people over, Carl?
1: But where does the money go?
0: To the bank? I don't know. Back to the banks?
1: It goes into the government, the fines.
0: Yeah, probably to do polling. So they can do more polling.
1: Goes into the government coffers, mate, and they are the worst.
0: Yeah.
1: The government are at the top of that list, but who investigates them over their mismanagement of money?
0: Yes.
1: Because have a look at the trillions and trillions and trillions of dollars worth of debt, and now we're talking about being taxed more because guess what? Oh, all of a sudden we're not going to be back in surplus when we predicted that we were going to be, but anyway,
0: can I just finish with this one, Carl? The new owner of Rex Airlines is burning through the cash. They've spent nearly half of the $60 million loan from the federal government. They were meant to increase the fleet from 30 to 44. They haven't done that, and they've only repaid $350,000. A part of the deal was repaying the $90 million debt they have. So I don't know what's happening with Rex. They play a big part over here in Western Australia.
1: Well, they don't really. When you think about the network, of flights, so you can fly down to Esperance.
0: There's a mining component, though.
1: You can fly to Carnarvon. Well, if you think about the actual domestic routes you can catch with Rex, it's not that many. So I just wonder, and look, they took away some of the routes in which they flew. It struggled. It's been through a couple of hands of ownership, Scully, in the last few years. I fly there to Shark Bay. It's always been pretty good, but it certainly looks like that they're going to be under a little bit of pressure to survive as they have in the past.
0: Okay, that is correct, Carl. We'll be doing the news and mailbag up shortly, and we'll get back to the 5 a.m. Top Sheet Club as we're into extra time in the soccer. 95th minute, still nil all there. You're on Breakfast with Carl and Scully, 26 minutes past 5.
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2: Getting reports of a breakdown on Graham Farmer Freeway eastbound near the East Parade exit in East Perth. The left emergency lane is blocked. Incident response are on site. Drive safely as motorists are out of the vehicles there. No major traffic delays, but still be aware of it. A vehicle fired. Thomas Road westbound after Johnson Road in Orillia. The left lane is blocked. Incident response now on site there alongside emergency services, so drive with some caution. I'm Seb Clark from Perth's traffic leader, 6PR.
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1: Still nil all in the football. We're in extra time for those of you who have just woken up this morning. And Spain have been all over Argentina. 16 shots to nothing right now. So the Spaniards, you would suggest, with Argentina a man down, will be getting one shortly. We need to get
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1: to the news.
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24: It's 10 degrees at 5:30. Good morning, I'm Philippa Maher. The United States has confirmed another service member has been killed in the Middle East as the conflict with Iran escalates. Nine's US correspondent Lily Greer reports.
25: US forces have today reported another fatality within the American military in the Middle East, this time in North Iraq, announcing a service member was killed after the controlled detonation of an unexploded ordnance from a one-way Iranian attack drone. Another service member was injured, and this comes just days after two Americans were killed at the Iranian strike of a US airbase in Jordan. America is now pooling warplanes in Israel as this war escalates. The American death toll now sitting at 17 deaths in this conflict since February. In the United States, Lily Greer.
24: The federal government has announced a suite of planned regulations for national AI use. The safety plan will work to address duty of care, privacy and AI safety in the workplace. Assistant Minister for Science, Technology and Digital Economy, Andrew Charlton, says to fully realise the benefits of AI, it must be deployed safely.
26: We want to build on the establishment of the AI Safety Institute, which has been working in partnership with the CSIRO and other institutions to test these models. There are already set of legislated criminal offences to ban the sharing of non-consensual deepfake sexually explicit material.
24: The latest news poll shows support for One Nation has recovered while the coalition has regained some ground. One Nation has a primary vote of 30% on par with Labour, while the coalition has improved to 19%. Voter dissatisfaction with Anthony Albanese has increased, but he remains preferred Prime Minister. The state government has apologised to the tenants of a social housing complex in Perth South who've been without running water for 2 days. Nine News has revealed contractors finally attended the Beaconsfield flats yesterday after reporters raised the issue with the Premier. The residents have also been issued bottled water to drink, wash with and flush toilets. Roger Cook says the burst water pipe responsible for the outage will be addressed as soon as possible.
3: We apologise for the inconvenience for these tenants. It's an older piece of infrastructure. The initial investigation revealed that there's probably some bigger infrastructure issues there around leakage.
24: Opposition leader Basil Zemplis says new minister Daniel Pastorelli needs to step up.
4: There's a new water minister. He also is the new mines and petroleum minister. He failed his first test last week. Let's see how he does on this one.
24: In finance, the Dow Jones closed down 405 points on Friday at 52,146. The dollar is buying 69.6 US cents and 12,503 Indonesian rupiah.
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24: Argentina is down to 10 men against Spain after a red card in extra time. The full-time whistle going a short time ago, moments after Spain had a chance to break the nil-all deadlock.
6: Lamine Yamal! Oh, what a save! 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
7: It's the best save he's made so far.
6: Quickly on with it. Petri, Williams, in went Kubasi. The final whistle. Only it is not the final whistle.
24: And it's still nil all. Ken Hinckley will be unveiled as Tasmania's first coach this morning. And in golf, New Zealand's Ryan Fox has won his first major title, taking out the Open Championship. Lucas Herbert, the best of the Aussies, finishing four shots back in sixth. In Formula One, Oscar Piastri has finished fifth at the Belgian Grand Prix. Kimi Antonelli taking the checkered flag in his Mercedes, followed by Ferrari's Charles Leclerc and Max Verstappen. That's the latest news and sport.
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2: Getting reports of a crash. Tonkin Highway southbound near Collier Road in Bayswater. The right lane is blocked. Towing services are on site. Motorists are out of their vehicles with debris across all lanes there. Traffic is heavy on approach, so just avoid the area in Bayswater for now if possible. Still reports of this breakdown in East Perth. Graham Farmer Freeway eastbound near East Parade exit. The left emergency lane is blocked. Incident response are still there with no major traffic delays. I'm Seb Clark, I'm Perth's traffic leader, 6PR. The USA.

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3: A shower or two today with a top of 17. The shower's most likely this afternoon. A possible shower tomorrow morning, clearing to a mostly sunny afternoon with 18 the top and partly cloudy 18 for Wednesday. Then a couple of sunny days, 19 Thursday, 20 Friday. Right now it's 10 degrees. More news at 6 o'clock on Perth 6PR.
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5: You've got mail.
6: Ah, yeah, Carl, mailbag. Yes. Sorry, I just was
4: Okay.
6: I just was opening it up, Carl. Yes. Sorry about that, Matt. We spoke to Lewis Jetta on Friday, Carl.
4: We did. Yes.
6: How was he? I didn't speak to him.
4: He was good, actually. Yeah, no, he was playing on the weekend.
7: Did he play well?
4: I've got no idea.
6: Here's an update. Denmark, Warple have walked away 34-point winners in the much-anticipated clash with the Royals. Both clubs featured former West Coast champion Josh Kennedy. He was in the black and white and Lewis Jetta in the royal blue. The first half tightly contested with Denmark clawing back a short quarter-time deficit to level the scores headed into the main break. Seesawing third, but classy persistent Magpies out-kicked late in the last. Josh Kennedy stayed deep the entire game and walked away with five majors. And Lewis Jetta started off the back line but was thrown around where needed and managed to sneak forward for a goal early in the second term. It was 114-80, Carl.
4: Yeah, Denmark Kurt Walpole getting the job done. Thanks for that. Now, what about the feedback on your sheet discussion? Because you started this morning about a top sheet.
6: Yeah.
4: And what was the feedback?
6: Well, if I was running a poll, it would be in the 90 percentile that would be saying a part of the top sheet club. There was lots of top sheet aficionados. Dave says 100% I'd have a top sheet. Bernie says yes to a top sheet. Easier to wash the top sheet than a doona.
4: That's true.
6: I do have a top sheet. I believe it helps keep the doona quilt cover cleaner. I don't understand that logic, to be really honest. Anyway, the top sheet is a must. This is from Sharon, who says she's a part of the top sheet club all the way. Having to wash the doona constantly is a pain in the bum. Washing a top and bottom sheet is so much easier, Carl.
4: Yeah, no, I'd agree with that.
6: Well, Liam does not, and I agree with Liam here. Morning, boys. Lucky enough to go to boarding school. Did you go to boarding school?
4: Yes, I did, yes.
6: And that taught me you only have to wash your sheets once a month, and you don't run a top sheet. Doona and two and a fitted sheet and two pillows from Liam. You would have been running that in boarding school.
4: Yeah,
6: sure.
4: But we had people that used to do the laundry. We didn't have to do the laundry ourselves.
6: Are you more dirty now than you were as a kid? Is that what you're saying?
4: No, what I'm saying is that when I went to boarding school, we had people that used to do the laundry. So when I was a boarder for 5 years at Guildford, we always had, the team that looked after our laundry. So you put your laundry in the wash and it came back done for you.
6: Who does the washing in your house?
4: We share it.
6: Right.
4: We share the
6: laundry.
4: Well, mate, it's an automatic washing machine.
6: Bed sheets?
4: Yeah, well, we share it, yeah. Like on the,
6: you strip your
4: like
6: bed.
4: On the weekend. Yeah. On the weekend. Strip the doona off on the weekend and put it in the washing machine on the weekend along with the sheets. But the doona doesn't get washed as regularly as what the sheets do.
6: I understand what happens to your sheets.
4: Yes. We share it. I did it on the weekend. Yeah.
6: Okay.
4: Yeah. Is that all right?
6: Yeah.
4: Are we allowed to do that?
6: Yeah.
4: Surprise or mutual decision? How did you pick your engagement ring?
6: So I'm both ways here. This is from last week though, Carl, but if I can just answer this one. So I surprised my wife, Alex, with the engagement ring.
4: Ooh.
6: And it was good for 10 years, but then lost it. Instead of replacing it, we redesigned it. Well, she did, and she got a new one.
4: And she didn't like the other one. Is that why it got lost?
6: Like the
4: did she lose it on purpose because she didn't like it?
6: Well, no, I don't think so.
4: I haven't asked her, have you?
6: Yeah. No, she's wearing the new one now, so I think I know the answer, Carl. That's why I would answer. So Amy says, surprise, that way you can see if the guy you're about to marry really, truly knows you. So I clearly passed that pub. I didn't pass that pub test. Wayne says, she picked, I paid, she left and took the ring. What a win-win scenario for me. Lisa says, I picked it and paid for all the rings for my engagement and marriage. What did you do, Carl?
4: Well, I got a plastic one out of the bubblegum machine and then went and got them together.
6: I don't know if you're joking.
4: No, no, Sarah, dead serious. Yeah. At Journal Up Resort. Didn't have a proper one.
6: Right.
4: I didn't go, it was sort of more of a spontaneous thing for me.
6: Sounds like it. You did it with a plastic ring.
4: Rather than,
6: You wouldn't have thought you put a lot of thought in that.
4: No, but at least it did the job.
6: At least what?
4: At least it did the job. Mutual decision says Bella went shopping together. Sally says mutual, then engaged Wireless Hill and Esperance. So some great stories. So thank you to those that gave us your feedback there.
6: We spoke to racing legend Damien Oliver on Friday. Laurie says the West Aussie legend who is still active in the industry promoting racing is just testament to how passionate he is about the sport.
4: Carnarvon, he was over the weekend yesterday. I think he was up there. So doing the trek around Western Australia. So he's just doing the WA leg of the Melbourne Cup, which is worth $1 million. We had in the studio, Will, on Friday.
6: He is, so Millsy's in, what, he's in the UK?
4: Yeah, so he went to Germany to visit family and then got bored, apparently, and then for the last few days, by the sounds of it, and Ender might be able to bring us up to date a little bit more in the next hour, but I believe he's been in London. I believe he's been going down around, as he probably would, to a whole heap of racetracks, which is what he does normally here. So it just seems like he's just taken his life that he would normally be living here to London or to the UK.
6: So he's having a drink with Ender.
4: Oh, yeah, I think he caught up with Ender at the end of last week, about Thursday maybe.
6: Ender, very sort of popular operator here on this station, Carl, and he's sort of blown up social media, has he?
4: Went viral over the weekend, Will. Big story.
6: Okay, yeah. Very good.
4: Andrew Mills and catching up for a beer went viral. Can you believe it?
6: Hey, Carl, this is from Dom. Hi, all. I've been seeing a lot of reels of US politicians being doorstopped and asked the simple question, Israel first or America first? Not one of the dozens taken has answered the question, all choosing to escape the situation as quickly as possible. It would be interesting to see how Australian positions responded to a similar question, Carl.
4: Yeah, look, I don't know. At the end of the day, we unfortunately are going to be embroiled in the situations that have evolved between Ukraine and Russia and now this situation. And, I think when we have a look at our own country and we look at the money that we're tipping into defence and we look at the strategic alliances that we've already formed with Papua New Guinea and others, particularly on the east coast of our country or off the east coast in the Pacific Islands, Will. I think we've probably seen the world in a far worse place right now than it's been in my lifetime, to be honest.
6: Carl, we had an email come in last week. Hi, Millsy and Carl and the team. My name's Elfie. I'm originally from Bournemouth in England, but now live here in Perth. I thought I'd drop you a message as next weekend I'm attempting to climb the equivalent height of Mount Everest entirely on Jacob's Ladder, Carl. I'm starting at around 11 p.m. on Saturday, 25th of July, and the plan is to complete 220 full laps, which will take me to the 8,849 metres of elevation. I'm expected to be there for 18 to 20 hours, potentially longer depending on how the legs are holding up towards the end. I've been training for it for the past couple of months.
4: Well, it took 20 shots on goal, Will. Sorry to change focus just for a moment. It took 20 shots on goal for Spain to finally find the back of the net. It is Torres who has scored in the 106th minute, so the match rolls on. But currently it is 1-0 Spain over Argentina.
6: And they are a man down, Argentina, so I don't know.
4: Fernandez got sent off.
6: That they would probably need to put a shot on target in order to get themselves back to 1-1.
4: They haven't had a shot yet, Will.
6: So the game will change here. Spain will park the bus. So, Elfie's doing the equivalent of Mount Everest on Jacob's Ladder, Carl. You would have spent a bit of time on Jacob's Ladder back in the day.
4: Yes. I dread going back to Jacob's Ladder. We did a lot more work in those sandhills at Allen Park as well, Scoe. Did you go and experience that? Or up Raybould Hill?
6: Did Raybould because it was in a nice steady incline. Hey, just to add on to that story, he's doing it to raise 1,000 well, I assume euro for McMillan Cancer Support. My dad passed away from prostate and pancreatic cancer around 5 years ago. McMillan really helped in supporting him at the time, so it felt like the right charity to do this for. That's brilliant from Alfie. Well done.
4: Awesome.
6: Very, very good. Keep you up to date with the back end of the 15 minutes of the World Cup. It is a quarter to six here on 6PR. I'll be doing a song of the day next. I'm going to try and come up with something as well. If you want to give us some feedback, 0487 999 882. What do you want me to play? I'll take requests today on the text line. Let's go.
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7: Some good news. This breakdown cleared from Graham Farmer Freeway eastbound near East Parade exit in East Perth. No traffic delays there. Likewise with this vehicle, fire there has been extinguished and cleared. Thomas Road westbound after Johnson Road in Orillia. No traffic delays there. A crash Tonkin Highway southbound near Collier Road in Bayswater still causing some issues. The right and centre lanes are blocked. Towing services on site. Traffic is heavy on approach back to Benowra Road. I'm Seb Clark on Perth Traffic Leader 6PR.
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4: Good morning. Nice to have your company. It is 11 to 6 this morning here on your Monday to kick off the working week. Kids are back to school this week, I think, too, aren't they? Because the school holidays have ended. So please make sure that you adhere to all of the speed zones around the schools, particularly on a morning today where it's going to be a little bit wet. We've had a millimetre in the gauge fall in Perth, 0.2 at Perth Airport, 2.8 at Garden Island, 0.8 at Jandakot, and a millimetre down at Mandra, 9 out at Rotto. So a little bit of rain out over the water. We will have up to a millimetre in the next 24 hours with a top of only 17 degrees today. Possible shower tomorrow, up to a millimetre and 18 degrees. Then we drop down to minimums of 6 to maximums of 18 on Wednesday, Thursday to 19 degrees, Friday 20, and a couple of sunny days for the later part of the working week. And then we get to the weekend and the rain comes again. So we're going to have a wet weekend if it turns out to be the way that it's forecast. 21 degrees on Saturday and up to 9 millimetres, 18 degrees on Sunday and up to 5 millimetres as that rain clears a little bit. And for those of you venturing down to the water today, tomorrow and even Wednesday, going to be pretty good. Variable winds today and 10 knots, seas below a metre, southwesterly swell 1.5 to 2.5. Tuesday is looking similar. So a little bit of swell around for those of you that want to get down to the water and catch yourself a wave or two.
6: That's right, Carl. Let's go again around the country for the weather. Sydney, it's pretty nice around the place, to be honest. Maximum of 19 degrees today. Melbourne will be 16. Brisbane, sunny. A few showers of 23 degrees. Adelaide will be 17 degrees. excuse me, Canberra 15 degrees, Hobart 15 degrees, and Darwin 31 degrees. As we come, Carl, to the song of the day.
4: Mm-hmm. Any nominations?
6: Well, yeah, there's been a few. Song Why Viva España. We weren't too sure on this one, Sebby.
4: It's a deep cut, mate.
6: Yeah, we're not going to go with that one. I was thinking maybe Enrique Iglesias. I think he's Spanish. Yeah. Like, I can be your hero sort of operation. Wrong. We could have done that. Someone wrote through Dave Warner, Suburban Boy. I don't think so. So on the back of, we think Spain going to win this one. Bring it up with La Bamba, Los Lobos.

0: what? It is all happening in the World Cup. Spanish players just gone down. Lionel Messi has sprung to life. There's shots peppering the Spanish goal, but that was the song of the day, La Bamba by Los Lobos. A bit of vamos about it.
1: Going to be here. Marino's just been falconed and he's gone to the pitch and he's rolling around.
0: He'll be rolling around for the next 20 minutes.
2: Last time that I think Spain was in the news, we did Millsy and Carl's Spanish edition of The Breakfast Show. Do you want to listen to that?
3: Yes. Buenos días. Encantado de tu compañía. Son las 5:08 aquí. Estoy escribiendo un correo para mi amigo Millsy a la oficina para resolver un problema. Respecto a esas suscripciones de las que hemos hablado.
4: Tienes que venir y arreglarlo primero. Me gustaría hacerlo.
0: What is happening right now? Jim has just texted in, and Jim, look, we're sort of, you know I'm new here, Jim, and I don't always know what's going on. Well, this is from Jim. Well, wow. They are singing in Spanish, but the band who sings La Bamba Los Lobos is Mexican, not Spanish. Ah, Jim, you're right. I'm sorry, mate. I do apologize. It was the best we could do with that. We are in stoppage time, of course. In the World Cup, we're going to take a break, and we'll be back with you shortly. 5 minutes to six here on 6PR.
5: 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The census is coming in August. 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
2: Checking in on the roads, and it has been a busy morning. We've got emergency works. Grayson Highway westbound at Great Southern Highway in the Lakes. It's been reduced to a single lane, but that is starting to finish up now, so it should clear up soon. A crash in Bayswater Tonkin Highway southbound near Collier Road. Still prominent. The right lane blocked. Towing services on site. Motorists are out of their vehicles with debris across the lanes. Traffic is heavy on approach back to Benara Road. I'm Seb Clark, I'm Perth's traffic leader, 6PR.
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7: 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Curiosity will get you places. 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It's actually damn hard work. It can be lonely. I mean, often you feel like giving up, but I wouldn't change it for the world.
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1: So we're in added time of extra time, and it means that we've got around 4 minutes to play, and all of a sudden, Argentina have got their mojo happening. They've had the last two shots. They've almost scored. Messi has just shown us how much skill he's got to thread it very close to the net. Teammate had a shot. It's been kept out, but wow, it's all of a sudden just changed context in the last couple of minutes, Will, as we head towards the news.
0: Absolutely, it has, and expect a couple more shots. So stay with us here on 6PL. We'll give you the latest updates after the news.
1: Spain 1, Argentina 0 for those that have just joined us this morning and woken up.
0: Hey, Carl, can I just ask you what the last book you read was?
1: The last book, How to Be Mortgage Free in 4 Easy Steps. I didn't read the whole book. I read a lot of the book, but I've never really...
0: What year?
1: I would have been probably 20 years ago. Have I read a book in the last 20 years? The answer is no.
0: Is that right?
1: Nah, zero interest in sitting around reading a book. You'd be better writing the book than reading the book, Will. A good book, too.
0: When was the last book you wrote?
1: No, I haven't written a book, but it'd be a good book if I actually wrote a book.
0: Plenty
1: of stories in there, Will.
0: Send in some suggestions. When was the last time
1: We've done this before.
0: Yeah. What do you mean? What?
1: About books.
0: What, you?
1: I've tried to get me to read all sorts of books. Some of them have been horrible. The smell of some books isn't good.
0: Can you just give me a few suggestions on the text line? 0487 999 882. I'll be chatting to an expert out of the news around reading books. I want to give Carl something to read.
1: I'm
0: for
1: not
0: starters.
1: Reading it, mate.
0: Carl needs to read a book. 0487 999 882. What can I get him to read? He refuses to. Why do you refuse to read books?
1: Don't need to, mate.
0: Is it do you get bored?
1: No, well, other people have written the book, haven't they? So if you like reading someone else's story, that's okay. Go for it.
0: 3 minutes remaining in the World Cup. Argentina peppering the goals. It is 6 o'clock here on 6BR Breakfast. Carl and Scully.
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15: It's 9 degrees at 6 o'clock. Good morning, I'm Philippa Maher. The majority of candidates for the Secret Harbour by-election have been confirmed following the retirement of Labour's Paul Papalia. The Nationals have confirmed they will not contest the seat, instead throwing their support behind Liberal candidate Ryan Robertson, a real estate agent and City of Rockingham councillor. The Greens have pre-selected fitness trainer Reid Davies, the only one in the race who lives within the seat's boundaries. Former federal government staffer and Woodside employee Georgia Tree has been leading the campaign trail for Labour. The federal government has published a list of consumer protection priorities for artificial intelligence. It includes a promise to better regulate the use of AI in agencies like Centrelink and Services Australia. AI is expected to be a focus of the Labor Party National Conference in Adelaide this week. Support for Labor has slumped to its lowest level since 2022 as One Nation recovers from recent losses. Federal politics editor Michael Packie reports.
16: The latest news poll shows Labor's primary vote has slumped to 30% as the government's budget and cost of living pressures continue to bite. One Nation's primary vote has recovered, with the minor party now sitting equal with Labor. Even the coalition has regained some ground, but still lags on 19%. Voters are backing One Nation, even as its policies come under greater scrutiny, and leader Pauline Hanson is criticised for spending the parliamentary break in the UK and Italy. The news poll shows voter dissatisfaction with Anthony Albanese has increased, but remains preferred Prime Minister. Michael Packie reporting.
15: The US and Iran have exchanged strikes for an 8th consecutive day as attacks in the Middle East ramp up. Military officials say the latest round of attacks sought to swiftly punish Iranian forces over an attack on a base in Jordan in which 2 US soldiers were killed with another missing. Vice Chairman of the American Intelligence Committee, Democrat Senator Mark Warner, says US bases have been targeted repeatedly since the conflict began.
17: I have not been briefed on whether they're getting targeting help. I do know that these bases have been on and off under attack since the beginning, 5 months ago, of, again, this war of choice.
15: Data shows just a quarter of new medicines launched globally in the last decade have been subsidised in Australia. Medicines Australia says local patients are missing out on treatments because the approvals process is too complex. In finance, the Dow Jones closed down 405 points on Friday at 52,146. The dollar is buying 69.6 US cents and 12,506 Indonesian rupiah.
18: Wherever you go, take the story.

0: 3-point thriller at Marvel Stadium. Having won just one of their previous 30 games, the Bombers gave Dean Solomon his first win in his 10th match as a caretaker coach, which includes three at Gold Coast in 2017. Ken Hinckley will be unveiled as the Tasmania Devils' first coach today after making his final presentation to the board yesterday. New Zealand's Ryan Fox has won the Open by one stroke, sinking a birdie on the 18th to beat American Cameron Young. Lucas Herbert, the best of the Aussies, in a tie for sixth, four strokes back. That's the latest news and sport.
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3: Still reports of this crash. Tonkin Highway, southbound near Collier Road in Bayswater, the right lane blocked. Towing services are there. Motorists are out of their vehicles with debris across the lanes. Traffic is heavy on approach back to Benaro Road, so be aware of that one. Kwinana Freeway northbound on off busy. Mortimer Road to Ancotel Road. No major issues on the Graham Farm Freeway elsewhere. Likewise, the Mitchell moving well in the tunnel. I'm Seb Clark in Perth's traffic leader, 6PR.
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0: A shower or two today with a top of 17. The shower's most likely this afternoon. A possible shower tomorrow morning, clearing to a mostly sunny afternoon with 18 the top. Partly cloudy and 18 for Wednesday. Then we've got a couple of sunny days, 19 Thursday and 20 for Friday. Right now it's 9 degrees. 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
9: Well, Lionel Messi, he's just sitting on his own, sitting on the grass, and no one's coming to him. He's just looking pretty lonely, and then there's one bloke trying to grab another bloke by the throat. There's two others having an argument. No one seems to be overly happy with the result, but the Spanish fans are happy. They've won the World Cup.
10: What do you mean?
9: They're 1-0.
10: The Spanish players are happy.
9: Yeah, some of them are. At least they're trying to fight. But one bloke's run on and grabbed one of the Argentinian blokes by the throat, so he obviously wasn't happy. Did you see that? And then two others are arguing. They've been having a long discussion, getting in each other's face for a while. I've been waiting for the fisticuffs to start off, but
10: here's Enrique. Thank you very much.
9: Daniel Garb's going to join us, Channel 10 football presenter. He joins us. Garby, good morning to you, mate. How are you going?
11: Going well. It's an early wake-up, of course, and look, it wasn't the most enthralling of World Cup finals, but there was still a lot to appreciate. Spain were masterful. They really were incredible throughout the whole tournament, the way in which they defended and controlled that game. One goal conceded all tournament across 8 games. And that included Mbappe's France and now Messi's Argentina. They snuffed out both, dominated that final. The most deserving of champions for the second time. They are World Cup winners.
10: Garby, was the double yellow justified? I saw the second yellow. I feel like that was a pretty crude tackle to force the red.

0: and meant Argentina a man down for the most of the second half?
1: Yeah, the first one I thought was there, a little bit silly. Second one, 100%. He had to give that, without a doubt. And they're down to 10 men, but to be honest, on the balance of play and everything that had gone before it, Argentina, I think deep down we go, well, a situation like that, we just have to cop it. We couldn't get near Spain at all. And to be honest, I thought Spain should have been given a goal much earlier. The goal at the start of extra time, I cannot understand why that was disallowed. I didn't see anything in that that stood out as an obvious foul. So it looked as if they got a bit of a rough ride, Spain, as well, before they managed to score. And then Argentina had a late flurry towards the end, and perhaps they should have tried to click into gear a bit earlier than that. But as I said, Spain's defence all over the field, mainly in midfield, their ability to close down space and suffocate Argentina was incredible. And yeah, I thought the red card was there, and Argentina couldn't get into the game. But with 18 shots to 2, and those two Argentinian shots only came after Spain had scored in extra time. So for the whole 90 minutes and half of extra time, Argentina did not manage a shot. And Spain had 18.
2: Well, the goalkeeper didn't have to do anything, did he, for Spain? None of those three shots they ended up with in the match were on target. Yet Martinez, mate, he was under pressure the whole game. And in fact, if it wasn't for him, it probably could have been over a lot earlier.
1: Yeah, most certainly. He was excellent, just like he was in 2022. Let's not forget, he stopped Australia from taking Argentina to extra time, Emi Martinez, with that incredible save from Garren Kuol when we played them 4 years ago in Qatar, and he was huge in this final again. But it was last line defending for Argentina. They couldn't get near Spain in the middle of the park. They just had to rely on their will and determination to stay in their game, and their goalkeeper was great, whereas Spain were able to snuff out Argentina before it got to their defence. But yeah, they've got an incredible mentality, Argentina. We saw that throughout the tournament. You know, they'll do anything for Messi and their fans. They've got just an amazing culture in that team. And they were very close to being the first team since Brazil in 1962 to win the World Cup back-to-back. But yeah, there's still a wait for a side to do that. Spain have now matched, though, their European Championships triumph from a couple of years ago with a World Cup win. So they go back-to-back in the two major tournaments in world football, which is incredible. That's exactly what their 2010 team did, sorry, that won the World Cup, but they were also able to triumph in the European Championships a couple of times either side of it. So, yep, a little dynasty forming again for Spain.
0: Garby, we'll let you go and get some rest, mate. Thanks for the coverage.
1: All right, thanks, boys.
0: Daniel Garb there, Channel 10 football presenter. Let's do this.
2: Greece Fechner joins us, a communications and behavioural expert. We're talking this morning about reading or listening to books to appear more intelligent or cultured or to help score a date, maybe. Greece, good morning. How are you going?
3: Good morning. Welcome to you, boys. It's early in Perth this morning to have me on.
2: Yeah, well, it's 6:10 officially here in the West. So can you tell us, is this true, that we are smarter and look more intelligent if we're reading a book?
3: Okay, let me listen. This is a real deal. Doesn't make you more intelligent, but it makes you appear like you're wanting to learn or be curious. So Spotify data came out at 51% saying people judge a book by its cover. So what we're saying is all of a sudden, if you say you're reading a specific book or if you say that you've been engaged with listening to something, people will then want to know more about it, and it starts conversation, it starts communication. And you know what? Who knows? You could end up living happily ever after, all because you said you read a book.
0: So, Grizz, are people actually reading more books, or are people just saying that they are?
3: Do you know what? They are. A lot of them are saying they are. But what's interesting, again, with the data that's come about is that when we're looking at downloading audiobooks now, from 12% year on year, we're up to 20% of listening hours, and people are now more picking up books. But we're still seeing a lot more people saying they're reading it, or they're buying it with the intention to read it, but not necessarily reading it. It stays on that coffee shelf, or it stays on the bookshelf, and it just makes you look more educated.
0: So, Grizz, Carl, yes. My co-host, he says he doesn't read books. The last book he read was 30 years ago. What was it, Carl?
2: Well, it was 26 years ago. Well, it was called How to Be Mortgage Free and Four Easy Steps.
0: Have we got any advice for Carl?
3: Go with that book?
2: Yeah, no, it was good. It was really good.
3: I love it. And Scully, you know, lots of people don't read a lot of books, which is why we're now seeing audiobook trend really coming to town, because people can then vacuum or they can run and they're starting to listen more than read. So, you know, Carl, if you don't want to read a book, maybe audiobook is your fascination. Or maybe something like me, like I remember years ago I read Fifty Shades of Grey, and I was too scared to tell people I was reading it about that whole judging a book by its cover. So I'd read it on the plane. I know. So, Carl, maybe do this. If you want to read something, read it on a plane, but then cover it up with a Qantas magazine so that people don't actually know what you're reading, because that's always fun. But what I do suggest, and it's a really nice book, The Power of Choice by Neil Danaher. For people that haven't read books much, that's a really lovely book to read or listen to. It's just got so many good life lessons. So I reckon, Carl, get on the bandwagon and try that for size.
4: I learned what a chocolate was by 50 Shades of Grey, because there's certain paragraphs in there. They're a little bit naughty, that book.
0: I would pay a fair bit of money to see Carl reading 50 Shades of Grey on a plane.
4: No, I've seen some paragraphs in there.
3: There are some great paragraphs, see, Carl, you are reading. And what I love about it is we're all talking about it as a bit of fun, but that's what engages conversation. So even if you are looking on a date or going out to the pub on a Saturday night, things like this, you know, open up dialect and communication, and that's the art of life, isn't it, really? Just finding somehow some bit of something to start chatting with, and if 50 Shades of Grey does it for you, then bring it on.
0: Yeah, brilliant. Grizz, thanks so much for joining us. I'm going to get a book for Carl to read somehow. Have you got one?
3: Oh, my gosh, let me know what one it is, and I want to hear, I'm going to quiz you, Carl, every day on what chapter you're up to and what you've learnt from that book.
0: Good.
4: You know what I want to know? Thank you, Grizz. I want to know from the audience right now, what is the last book you read? So obviously I revealed mine, How to Be Mortgage Free in 4 Easy Steps. You know that book came out in 2000. I just had a quick Google. So it was just over 26 years ago.
0: Yes.
4: For me.
0: Yes.
4: And I just want to know, what's the latest book that you've read? What about you? What's the latest book that you've read?
0: I'm in business here. I'm similar.
4: Same?
0: Yeah. I read a book. It's EOS, Entrepreneurial Operating System. It's very, you know, it's by Gene Wickman. Very much about running business and that sort of stuff. It's I would actually like to get back into fictional books.
4: Right.
0: Like I grew up reading Harry Potter, I love. Lord of the Rings, I love. And I moved into sort of Clive Cussler.
4: You know, you can watch movies.
0: Clive Cussler. No, I've never watched Harry Potter. Never watched the movie.
4: Well, you can watch it.
0: Send a suggestion. I'd love to see what we could get Carl into. 50 Shades of Grey is leading at the moment.
4: Of course it is.
0: 487.
4: You know what a chocolate is?
0: 999.
4: Let's get into this.
0: Yeah, sorry.
4: Give me a tease.
0: Yeah, on
4: tease
0: this,
4: me.
0: Yeah, on this day. Which Aussie favourite is singing here?

0: Right, who is it on this day? Coming up next, give us a text 0487 999 882. At 16 minutes past 6.
1: 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Got something you want to say? You're in the right place. This is Perth 6PR. Give us a call on 133 882.
2: Some good news. This crash cleared from Bayswater, Tonkin Highway, southbound near Collier Road. Traffic does remain heavy on approach back to Benara Road, though, so be aware of that. Mitchell Freeway, southbound, still under speed. Burns Beach Road, Kwinana Freeway, northbound, busy. Mortimer Road to Anketell Road. No delays on the Graham Farmer. The tunnel moving well in both directions. Tonkin Highway, heavy southbound from Benara Road to Collier Road as a result of that earlier crash. I'm Seb Clark, I'm Perth's traffic leader, 6PR.

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8: Good morning. We can tell you what happened on this day. First, is that we have had a victory to Spain over Argentina in the World Cup, 1-0. It is 20 after 6. Good morning.
7: On this day.

0: This was played before the break. Who was it? Marsha Hines. Born in Boston, Massachusetts. There was some on the text line getting this one. Well done to you, Bernie. Australian singer moved to Australia from the US in 1970 and joined the cast of Hair. In 1975, she released her first single, a revival of the James Taylor hit Fire and Rain.
1: I'm so lonesome for you.
0: Happy birthday, Marsha.
2: Can't believe it's Monday the 20th of July already. How fast has the year gone? John Lodge, he was born in Birmingham, England on this day, 1943, 83 today, bass guitarist and vocalist with the UK band.

0: their biggest single, Night in White Satin. Happy birthday, Terry Irwin. American-Australian naturalist and owner of Australia Zoo. She's the widow of Steve Irwin and the mother of Bindi and Bob. Terry Irwin co-starred in The Crocodile Hunter. She's lived in Australia since 1992.
1: When I met him and he said, do you want to get married and live in the Australian bush and catch crocodiles with me? It was a bit of a leap of faith to say, here's a wonderful opportunity and the most incredible, wonderful, sexy guy I've ever met.
2: Wow. Kim Carnes, born in Los Angeles, California, 1945, 81 today. American singer. She had a number one hit in Australia with the US in 1981 with the Betty Davis Eyes. Conscious.

0: sound like my voice this morning. Happy birthday, David Mundy. Boy, oh boy, a great Victorian. That's right for our fans. A Victorian born in Seymour, Victoria. Played his first game for the Dockers in 2005 and tells everyone he played it in the back line. I find it hard to believe. He's the least backman I've ever met in my life. 2021, he played his 350th game and, of course, has the Freo club record of 376 games. Happy birthday, Dave.
1: Kicks it inside 50 again. It's lobbed the target. Mundy the goal. Dockers first comes to the veteran.
2: Yes, and has had a wonderful career. She has a birthday with Tamsin Lewis and Dame Diana Rigg, who are celebrating their birthdays today, as is Andrew Stockdale. He was born in Brisbane in Queensland, 1976. He's 50 today, lead singing guitarist with the Australian band Wolfmother. The 2005, The Joker and the Thief.
0: Happy birthday, I believe, yeah. He's passed away now, but Chris Cornell, he is the lead singer, was the lead singer of some of my favourites of all time, Audioslave, Soundgarden, one of the best in the business, and a couple of these songs are absolutely ripping. Black Hole Sun, I think, is one of those coaches from Audioslave. I reckon my 150th game, I used a Audioslave song to play the highlights. So happy birthday to Chris Cornell.

0: I was just doing the fanboying over there. I noticed that. Nice.
1: Sorry, Carlos.
0: Carlos, that's good, mate. No, I love it. Carlos Santana, born in Mexico, 1947, 79 today. Guitarist with his band Santana. Had a huge hit in 1999 with the album Supernatural. Supernatural, eh? That's
2: yeah.
0: A lot.
2: And well, this is more in your sort of area, I think, Carl. Kylie Minogue's debut single, Locomotion, was released in 1987 on this day.
0: I went to this concert.
2: I knew you would.
0: The only concert I've ever been to.
2: I knew you would.
0: Kylie Minogue concert. Lost the bet. Me and Billy Monahan still coaxing the Sharks. Away we go.
2: You see this?
0: Oh, this was been sung for sure.
2: You would have.
0: You know what was the rage going back, which I didn't realise, is that Kylie Minogue's dancers. So all the ladies were rocking up to Kylie Minogue. They actually get an eye on the dancers.
2: We've got plenty of books coming through for Carl to read as well. But Lisa, this is a favourite text of the morning so far. Morning, Carl, Scully 7, the team. Don't cry for me, Argentina. Carl, you're not alone. My late husband, 3 daughters and some have always read books, not me. The last book I read from start to finish was the Jim Stein's autobiography. We missed a bit of a trick not playing Don't Cry For Me, Argentina, Carl.
0: Very true, very true. Do you know what else significantly happened on this day, Will, if you believe?
2: No.
0: Are you a believer?
2: Oh, yeah.
0: That Neil Armstrong became
2: I believe.
0: The first man.
2: I believe.
0: It was on this day.
2: I believe they didn't go to
0: the walk on the moon in 1969.
2: Did they or not? Yes or no?
0: Well, I don't think so. I don't think so. Have you seen those videos of it?
2: Got the shadows in the wrong direction.
0: Doesn't look right.
2: But maybe the sun's on the other side of the moon. Who knows? All right, Carl, we're going to take a break. Don't cry for me, Argentina. Let's get to the break. 25 minutes past 6.
3: Don't cry for me, Argentina.
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5: Checking in on the roads, and it has been a busy morning. We've got a truck that's lost its load. Anchortel Road eastbound at Armstrong Road in Hope Valley. The left lane is blocked. Drive with some caution there as it is causing some early morning issues. Mitchell Freeway southbound under speed. Burns Beach Road, Warwick Road and Reed Highway merges. Quinana Freeway northbound. Busy Mortimer Road to Rolly Road. No major issues on the Graham Farmer. I'm Seb Clark, I'm Perth's traffic leader, 6PR.
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2: We are fast approaching the 6:30 news. Donald Trump has just made his way out onto the pitch. The referees are now being recognised, and Spain not too far away from receiving the trophy. There's a giant replica of the trophy just adjacent to the stage.
3: So they get the trophy. Do you know how much money they win for winning the World Cup, Carl?
4: How much?
3: How much Spain get? How much? Have a guess.
2: Oh, it'd be millions,
3: John's texted in.
2: Millions.
3: How many millions?
2: 50.
3: $50 million for winning the World Cup.
2: And what about the trophy?
5: $20 million.
2: It's worth $20
5: million. $20
2: million. Have you seen that trophy?
3: Which one? The big one?
2: No, the one he just carried out there.
3: Trump is out there sort of handing out the medals.
2: Looks a bit like the Melbourne Cup, except that's only worth $1 million. That's worth $20 million.
3: Fair bit of money coming in for the World Cup. We'll get to your book suggestions for Carl after this. He's just scurrying around trying to find a copy of 50 Shades of Grey at the moment. 6:30 here at 6PR.
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6: It's 9 degrees at 6:30. Good morning, I'm Philippa Maher. The race for the seat of Secret Harbour is heating up, with two parties officially declaring the candidates who will run against Labor's Georgia Tree. The Liberals have pre-selected former submariner Ryan Robertson, who says he wants to represent locals who feel let down by the government.
7: It's fundamentally put me in a position now where I can sit here confidently and say that my core values are simple. It's family, community, service.
6: Greens candidate Ree Davies has criticised the current government over public housing, also taking aim at where rival parties are getting their campaign cash.
8: Everyone else is spending hundreds of thousands of dollars on this by-election. One Nation's funded by Australia's richest woman. Labor and the Libs are funded by the big corporations.
6: One Nation is expected to officially announce gym owner Luke Hurdigan as its candidate today. The state government is giving parents and carers a back-to-school bonus, with claims for the latest student assistance payment opening today in the Service WA app. Secondary students are eligible for payments of $250 each, while kindergarten and primary school students can receive $150 each. Premier Roger Cook says the cost of living payment is aimed at helping families with school-related costs, from uniforms to extracurricular activities.
9: We have more than 513,000 Western Australian students eligible to receive the payment in 2026. So I encourage all families to take the opportunity to get the WA Student Assistance Payment, a very worthwhile and important support for Western Australians dealing with cost of living pressures.
6: US military officials have announced further casualties during the escalating conflict in the Middle East. Central Command says unidentified remains have been discovered during the search for a service member unaccounted for in an attack on a base in Jordan, which killed two others. Another soldier has died in Iraq during the controlled detonation of an Iranian attack drone. The latest news poll shows support for Labor has dropped to its lowest level since 2022. The survey shows One Nation's primary vote of 30% is now on par with Labor. Backing for the coalition is also up, but still lags behind the other two parties with just 19% of the vote. Veteran broadcaster Darren Hinch will be remembered at a state funeral in Melbourne this afternoon. The 82-year-old died in his sleep after bouts of ill health. His partner, actor Linda Stoner, will be amongst family and friends attending. In finance, the Dow Jones closed down 405 points on Friday at 52,146. The dollar's buying 69.7 US cents and 12,503 Indonesian rupiah.
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6: Spain are celebrating their second ever FIFA World Cup crown this morning after beating Argentina 1-0 in extra time. Substitute Ferran Torres, the hero, with a 106th-minute match winner and the final touch, as heard on SBS.
4: Ferran Torres away! Spain are the champions!
6: Gold Coast season has gone from bad to worse, losing to the Western Bulldogs by 9 points. The Dogs now a game and percentage outside the top four. Suns coach Damien Hardwick ruing missed opportunities in wet and windy conditions.
5: We won clearances by a lot. We smacked them in contested ball. We smacked them in tackles. We smacked them in inside 50s. We lose a game. Our guys are paid to kick goals, and unfortunately, if you don't, it comes back to haunt you in a close finishing game.
6: Oscar Piastri has finished fifth at the Belgian Formula One Grand Prix, Kimi Antonelli taking the checkered flag in his Mercedes. That's the latest news and sport.
10: The last local in Canning Vale has done it again. Five-time winner of WA's Best Steak Sandwich. It's one legendary sandwich. The last local, Canning Vale.
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12: 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Got something you want to say? 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
13: An update on this truck that has lost its load at Anchortel Road eastbound at Armstrong Road in Hope Valley. The right lane is blocked, so drive with some caution. No major delays at this time, which is good news. Mitchell Freeway southbound under speed. Ocean Reef Road to Erindale Road. Quinana Freeway northbound. Busy Mortimer Road to Rolly Road. Farrington Road to Leach Highway. No major delays on the Graham Farmer Freeway. The tunnel moving well in both directions. I'm Seb Clark on Perth Traffic Leader 6PR.
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6: A shower or two today with a top of 17. The showers most likely this afternoon. A possible shower tomorrow with tomorrow morning, then clearing to a mostly sunny afternoon with 18. Partly cloudy 18 for Wednesday. Then a couple of sunny days, 19 Thursday, 20 Friday. Right now it's 9 degrees. More news at 7 on Perth 6PR.
18: Until 9, this is Breakfast with Carl Langdon and Will Schofield. 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
2: Yeah, we love this. We've been giving away $500 each and every day for the course of the last week, and we're doing it again all of this week. 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So make sure that you do listen out later this morning to Simon Beaumont, to The Long Lunch with Todd, and to Drive with Jamie. Write down those three code words, and tomorrow morning on 6PR Brekkie, you can win yourself another $500. So that is all thanks, as I said, to Total Air. Cold Days Hot Cash right here at 882 6PR.
3: Yes, Carl, we've been asking this morning a suggestion for Carl for his next book. He reckons the last one he read was 30 years ago. A few people asking, did you achieve it, Carl?
2: What, the book?
3: Well, Four Easy Steps to Live Mortgage Free.
2: Yeah.
3: So you did it?
2: Yep.
13: Well, still doesn't buy a round, though.
2: Oh, what a load of
3: next
2: you
3: book.
2: Know.
3: You next know book, 40 steps to buy a round for the boys.
2: He's had plenty of rounds at my house going. Don't worry. When we were working, going back when COVID hit us.
3: Remember, we're not friends, though. We're not friends. What are we?
2: Well, we were broadcasting from home at that point.
3: Assistance or something. Acquaintances. You know what I mean. But we've got a couple of calls to get to as well, Carl. We've got some suggestions for you. G'day, Rob.
17: How you going, fellas? Morning.
19: Morning, mate.
17: Hey, I'm not much of a book reader. The last book I read was Green Eggs and Ham.
2: I remember that book. I do remember that book. I remember the little faces in that, Green Eggs and Ham, hey?
3: Yeah, I like that.
2: Yeah.
17: And I have a book for you to read.
2: Yeah.
17: It's The Power of Now.
2: The Power of Now. Who wrote it?
17: Oh, I'm not quite sure. Some right. smart book, I think.
2: I'll Google it.
3: That sounds like a book title to roll off to make yourself sound smarter, like Carl's been doing this.
2: Well, morning. No, The Power of Now. So that might be down the path. Is it about business, Rob, or what is it about?
17: It's about living in the moment.
2: Okay.
3: Yeah, I like that. That's a good suggestion, Rob. Well done. Mm. Darren is on the line. G'day, Darren.
20: Yeah, g'day, boys. I read three books in my life, 1983, 84, and 85. Took me 1 year to finish three books, and that was at the silent reading in high school.
3: What were the books, Darren?
20: The first one was Louis Lott. The second one was The Weird Stone of Brisingham, I think it was called. And the last one was Kiss, as in the band. It was called Saviour.
2: I'm going to give it these Biggles books.
3: Good idea, Darren.
2: Biggles was about flying, I think.
3: What?
2: Biggles books. Have you ever heard of those?
3: No,
2: you'd be way too young.
3: Bernie on the text line says, what about Sam Neill's book? Would you read that, Carl?
2: What's it about?
3: Sam Neill, I'm assuming. It's probably an autobiography. Sam Neill passed away. Sam Neill passed away over the weekend, Carl. So maybe that. What about this one? This could be you. Hi guys. I think Carl should read I Am Aussie by Ozzy Osbourne. It's worth a read. So funny I couldn't put it down. From Jojo in Belcata.
2: So I just looked up the Biggles. I'm not going mad. Biggles Flies to Work, written by W.E. Johns. Biggles Omnibus.
3: What are you talking about?
2: Biggles books.
3: What are you actually on about?
13: Sam Neill's book, by the way, Did I Ever Tell You This? That was his memoir. Published only a few years ago, 2023.
3: Okay. Get around. Very good. Let's go and chat some finance, I think, with Evan Lucas.
21: Finance with Evan Lucas.
2: Is there a book boom or anything going on in the world, Dave Lucas, economic futurist or not?
19: Sorry, I missed that question.
2: Is there a book boom going on? Are people buying more books or what? Do you know?
19: No, they're not. So, you know, I do know that because I don't want to plug it, but I have written a book myself and I talked to my publisher, a publisher a bit, and she has said there has been it's a slowdown. I mean, she pointed out that normally when you start getting price pressures, books are one of the things that people sort of give up. They actually don't buy them in terms of what's going on. So books at the moment are down. That doesn't mean people aren't writing them though. At the moment, somebody like Wiley,
3: Sounds like a direct correlation to your back pocket there.
2: That's good. We like books. So give your book a plug. So what's your book about?
19: My book is called Mind Over Money. It's about the behavioral impacts of our personal finance. So why we make the decisions we do, how we deal with it, basically looking at the fact that, you know, the reason people live in the now, as some of the book explanations have been before, is because that's how we live, but our money doesn't normally work like that. So that's all the kind of stuff that I wrote about in my book that I did back in 2021-22.
2: Beautiful. Well, you probably heard my book. The last one I read was How to Be Mortgage Free in 4 Easy Steps. It teaches a lot of things that you sadly don't get taught at school.
3: Was it being born in the sort of
2: paying your mortgage weekly rather than monthly, and the amount of money that you can save by paying off your mortgage a hell of a lot quicker than just waiting for the 30-year standard variable rate, and you just pay it off every month.
3: Okay.
19: Yeah. So on that, when you pay fortnightly instead of weekly, let's take fortnightly, you actually end up paying, inverted commas, an extra month because there are 26 fortnights versus doing a 12-month payment. So you've technically paid more than there is because obviously it's, you know, there's 31 days and 30 days and 28 days in the months of the year. So you actually pay more, and the faster you pay off, the less interest you pay, the more you have in your back pocket, the sooner you get out, et cetera, the less interest you pay in history. So that's why paying fortnightly is always recommended, because it's a better way of dealing with your money.
2: And then offset accounts and everything else that goes with it. Yeah. Hey mate, let's have a look at the rise of, what is it? Mule accounting?
3: What's that?
19: Mules. So this came out last week. This is from Anthony Miller, who is the CEO of Westpac, but it's called Mule Accounts. At the moment, if you go onto Facebook and you type in Australian bank accounts for sale, they will give you basically a menu of all of these accounts that are out there. And Mule Accounts, what they are is that people are selling or renting their legitimate bank accounts for between $200 and $500 to organise crime. So organized crime is then using these legitimate accounts to then basically undertake illegal activity. And how they're doing it is that they're basically contacting vulnerable people, online and then asking them to pretty much inverted commas borrow their bank accounts. And it's got Westpac bank accounts, CBA bank accounts. They're all at the moment asking very hard. And at the moment, Meta is not doing anything really to stop it.
3: What about oil prices? What's happening there? Evan, up another 3% this morning.
19: Yes, obviously we saw the issues around the weekend, which was absolutely horrible. But this morning, Brent has woken up 3.28% higher to go with the 5% jump we saw on Friday night. It now means Brent is at $90.99 US a barrel. That's the highest it's been in over 8 weeks. In 3 weeks' time, if that translates through, that will mean we're just overall on $2 a litre for unleaded petrol regular.
3: Can you give us a bit of a market update before we let you go?
19: Yeah, so market was pointing to a 50-point move to the upside, but at the moment I would say that might go the other way considering what we saw over the weekend. So we'll see what we see and where that now ends up putting the markets, but we were pointing to a positive start. I'm not sure it will be the case.
3: Perfect, mate. Good luck with those book sales, Evan Lucas, Economic Futurist.
19: Thanks, Jim.
3: Have a good day, mate. There we go, Evan Lucas there as well. Just had the World Cup trophy presentation. Donald got lost. Donald Trump.
2: What did you make of that, Seb?
0: I think he wanted to be a part of the celebration and
2: then
0: lifting the
2: his little arm jig, Seb, you know, his little...
3: Is it Sepp Blatter, the FIFA? He was trying to get him off. Donald was ignoring him. Spain were trying to celebrate it. Donald was just there by himself,
0: standing there. Hanging around like a bad smell. Get out of there,
3: he's had an absolute howler there, Donald Trump.
0: He's gone.
3: We're going to take a break and we'll chat to Ender Brady very shortly. It's 15 minutes to 7, would you believe?
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13: Busy on our roads this morning. We're dealing with a couple of things, including a truck that has lost its load on Anchortail Road eastbound at Armstrong Road in Hope Valley. The right lane is blocked, so drive with some caution. Mitchell Freeway southbound under speed at Ocean Reef Road to Arundale Road. Kwinana Freeway northbound, busy Mortimer Road to Rowley Road. Farrington Road to Leach Highway as well. I'm Seb Clark in Perth. Traffic Leader, 6PR.
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2: Let's head to the UK. Enda Brady joins us. Good morning, Enda.
23: Morning, fellas. Morning, everyone.
2: The Keir Starmer about to resign.
23: Yes, it is a huge day in UK politics. So what will happen? It's very well orchestrated at this stage because Downing Street is like a revolving door now these days. So Keir Starmer will head off in a few hours' time. He will go see the King. He will formally resign as UK Prime Minister. I'm guessing Charles just has a cup of tea, waits around a bit, and then Andy Burnham will turn up and Charles will invite him to form his next government. So by lunchtime, Andy Burnham should be British Prime Minister and we will have his first speech and we will learn a lot about what he's got planned for the next 3 years that's left in this Labour term.
0: Hey, and I'm a very big athletics fan. Tell us about Josh Kerr. What's he done?
23: So this is a Scottish runner who has just mastered the mile. He has knocked almost half a second off the world record, which had stood for 27 years. He did it at London Stadium at the weekend. 60,000 people were there. Now, I love this guy. He trains in Colorado. He is Scottish. He is a brilliant athlete. He's given an interview and people are saying, well, what's next? You know, he's a 1,500 meter runner, basically. And he has had the guts to come out and say he wants to run the London Marathon, and he wants to win it. Now, that is a hell of a step up. I'm a very amateur marathoner, but to go from 1,500 metres to 42.2K, that is astronomic ambition. I wish him the very best of luck.
0: That's unreal, mate. Hey, have you seen Millsy around? I'm in here again today. Any more sightings?
23: Sightings of Millsy. I'm told he was at Newbury Racecourse in Berkshire on Friday night. Couple of people spotted him there. The Irish singer Ronan Keating, who is a friend of mine, was playing the after party at Newbury Races. I messaged Millsy and I said, do you want to go backstage and meet Ronan? Millsy thought he was a jockey. I kid you not. Anyway, there we go.
0: You say
23: Millsy, God love him. He is taking in all the race courses of Britain, having got bored in Germany.
0: You say it best when you say nothing at all, just like Ronan Keating would say. Thanks, Enda.
23: Have a great day, guys.
9: Sports with Brad Hardy.
2: Good morning, Brad Hardy. How are you, mate?
24: Morning, boys. Good to be with you. Go Spain. Hey, so good. Well done to them. Now, Borough, we're giving away tickets this week to the Derby. Hard to get, I would imagine.
2: Oh, wow.
24: So our first clue is, and we'll give a second clue at 7:50, is played, Scoey, in six derbies, won all six of them, and kicked five goals in one of them. So just note that down.
2: So the reason why you're doing this is that we're going to have names in a hat. It's 2 hours of bottomless food and drink package. It's at Long Neck for you and three friends. It's this Friday heading up to the Derby. For Derby ticket holders, it also includes a boat transfer direct to Optus Stadium, or you settle in at Long Neck and you can watch the game from the deck right there. So make sure that you head to longneckperth.com.au to check out what is on and what is happening, and you can also check out their Facebook page. Brad, back to the sport.
24: Well, you boys will be working and I'll be having a Long Neck on Friday night.
2: Of course good on you.
24: Look, we've had the Open, or the British Open as we know it, won by Kiwi. So Ryan Fox broke his maiden ducks going, which is really, really good. He's finished at 2 under, overall 10 under, and he sunk a beautiful 12-footer in the last to get the win. But that's not the only thing. He comes from a very famous sporting family. His father, Grant, was a fly half for the All Blacks in the World Cup Championship win in back in 87. So there's a little bit of genes in that particular part of the world. Lucas Herbert finished tied for 6th at -6. And Adam Scott finished a good round, minus four, but finished five under for the tournament. Unfortunately, but there was a couple of boys, including Cam Smith and also Jason Day, didn't even make the cuts, going. So few issues there for those boys going forward. But anyway, well done to Ryan Fox. $3.2 million jumps in the bin. So well done to him. And the Belgian Grand Prix, Kimi Antonelli, the Merc, he's flying along at the moment. He won easily from Charles Leclerc and Max Verstappen. Our boy Oscar Piastri finished back in fifth. He's currently sixth on the Drivers' Championship total. Well off Antonelli, who's 204 points at the moment. And, of course, Oscar is at 92. Boys, we lost a real superstar. We talk about legends and those sort of things. Terminologies get thrown around way too easily these days, as we know. But we lost a bona fide one on the weekend, boys. Cigarfield Sobers, 89. He would have been 90 next week. Unbelievable. He was a Collingwood 6-footer, Borry. 5'11 and a half, he was. And from Barbados, he played 93 tests, 8,000 runs, Scully, at 57. Not bad with the bat. 235 wickets at 34 with the ball. And I think if you need someone to frank his greatness, Sir Donald Bradman said he's the best all-rounder he has ever seen. So I think that's good enough for me, don't you think, boys?
4: Hey, Brad, Garfield Sobers, he was six sixes off and over, wasn't he? Didn't he do that?
24: He did. He did, yes, he did. And you know what he was also? He didn't play golf, Scully, until after he'd finished playing cricket. A lot of the cricketers play golf these days. Back then, I suppose, they were doing a lot of travelling as well, so they didn't have time. Played off scratch, either hand, if you don't mind.
4: Either hand?
24: Either hand.
4: Did he carry two sets of golf clubs? How did he do that?
24: I don't know. I mean, have you ever tried that? Ever tried, you know, I mean, a lot of people have tried, I suppose, but that is amazing. Ambidextrous, you know, to be as good as he was just an absolute world beater. So, well done to him. We'll talk plenty of footy in the next hour, but, of course, Ken Hinckley will be unveiled a little later this morning, Borry. We've been right across that ahead of the play, and that he will be there for 5 years. He will certainly coach the team from next year, but there's no team for him to coach. There's a VFL team, so he'll have to go out of the media, boys. He's been working with you, Scully, on Fox a fair bit. So he'll be out of that next year, unfortunately. And then he'll have 4 years after that. There's no termination clause in the contract, so he's down there for good. And now he'll have to start assembling his team. And, Borry, you and I have been talking about it with Millsy, that Michael Voss, he wants Michael Voss as a footy manager, but I think Vossy's going to go down the Fox path. So I don't think he'll be going down. So the search will begin after 11 o'clock Eastern Standard Time today to try and assemble a team to put together.
4: Good on you, Brad. We'll speak to you next hour. This is on the text line, Scott. I heard the worst commentary on Saturday, Port Dockers game. Ken Hinckley, Mark Rusciuto were so biased towards Port, it was pathetic. From Scott and Belga. Hey, Scott, just download the 6PR app, sync the app with your TV, and you can listen to 6PR. We had a Perth-based commentary. I called that game with Adam Papalia, David Mundy, and Mark Doran. It was brilliant to listen to. I was involved in it. Yeah, you could do that. So, Ken, people aren't happy with him in the media. Yeah, he's doing the test.
5: I'm not happy with Ken for not listening to us. So we better clear a commitment, Scully.
4: That's correct. Let's jump to the break. And 6PR rumour file not too far away. You can start sending those in right now. It's 4 minutes to seven.
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11: Reports of a crash. Kwinana Freeway southbound after Mill Point Road in South Perth. The right lane is blocked. Towing services are on site. Motorists are outside of their vehicles there, so drive with some care because traffic is heavy on approach back to Vincent Street. A truck still losing its load in Hope Valley. Angatell Road eastbound at Armstrong Road. The right lane is blocked. Drive with some caution there. I'm Seb Clark and Perth's traffic leader, 6PR.
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20: It's 8 degrees at 7 o'clock. Good morning, I'm Philippa Maher. Two men have died on WA roads over the weekend, bringing the road toll to more than 120 deaths so far this year. Elise Gately reports.
26: Police say just before midnight last night, a 25-year-old man was fatally injured after crashing near 2J. He lost control of his white Toyota Land Cruiser Ute on a major road in Hotties Well, but no one else was involved. A 69-year-old man was also killed when he crashed his Holden Commodore in North Dandalup, about 20 minutes inland from Mandra on Saturday morning. Their deaths bring the state's annual road toll to 122, exceeding the amount of lives lost on the state's roads this time last year. Major crash investigators are urging any witnesses or those with dashcam footage in the area to contact Crime Stoppers. Elise Gately, Perth.
20: The federal government has outlined its plans to ensure AI works for Australians. The government intends to legislate a number of measures, including a duty of care, putting the onus on companies to build in safety by design. Assistant Minister for Science, Technology and Digital Economy, Andrew Charlton, says it's a whole of government responsibility.
27: It's a team effort led by multiple ministers. Importantly, we've also set up the AI Safety Institute, which has hit the ground running on testing models and scrutinising models to make sure that we keep Australians safe.
20: The latest news poll shows support for One Nation has recovered, while the coalition has regained some ground. One Nation has a primary vote of 30%, on par with Labor, while the coalition has improved to 19%. Voter dissatisfaction with Anthony Albanese has increased, but he remains preferred Prime Minister. The United States has confirmed another soldier has been killed as the conflict with Iran escalates further. The service member died during the controlled detonation of an Iranian attack drone in Iraq. Unidentified remains have also been found as part of the search for a soldier unaccounted for following an attack on a base in Jordan which left 2 people dead. King Charles will invite Andy Burnham to form government later today after he was confirmed as the UK's new Labour leader. In one of his first acts as UK Prime Minister, he's expected to scrap Keir Starmer's digital ID program as part of a nationwide reset of daily priorities. In finance, the Dow Jones closed down 405 points on Friday at 52,146. The S&P 500 closed down 76 points. The Nasdaq was also down 361. The dollar's buying 69.7 US cents, 61 euro cents, 51.8 British pence and 12,514 Indonesian rupiah.
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20: Spanish fans around the world are celebrating with the country crowned World Cup champions for 2026. A goal in the 106th minute made the difference as the side downed Argentina 1-0 to claim the nation's first World Cup since 2010. Reporter Stephanie Wacklerwick is in Madrid and says the crowds have erupted in celebration.
3: The city is going crazy. There are fans literally climbing light poles, hanging the flag from the top. There's flares going off,

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3: Busy morning on our roads this morning, unfortunately, with a fair bit happening, including on the majors. Mitchell and Kwinana Freeway southbound, both slow. Burns Beach Road, Whitford Ave to Erindale Road, Vincent Street to Narrows Bridge, as well as Manning Road. Reports of a crash, Kwinana Freeway southbound before Mill Point Road in South Perth. The right lane fully blocked. Towing services still on site there with motorists outside of the vehicle. Drive with some care as traffic is heavy on approach back to Vincent Street. I'm Seb Clark from Perth Traffic Leader 6PR.
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6: A shower or two today with a top of 17. The shower's most likely this afternoon. A possible shower tomorrow morning, clearing to a mostly sunny afternoon with 18, and then a partly cloudy day on Wednesday with 18. A couple of sunny days after that, 19 for Thursday, 20 for Friday, before more showers for the weekend. Right now it's 8 degrees. More news at 7:30 on Perth 6PR.
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7: 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Thanks to PWD, Performance Web and Digital, to Ollie Wood, who's the Founder and Managing Director. Good morning to you. And his team is ready for you. If you want to grow your business with marketing-driven performance digital solutions, then give the team at PWD a call. $100 up for grabs today and over 60 grand we're giving away this year. We're already giving away 20 back in June, and we'll be doing another $20,000 draw in December. Let's get to it. 133-882 if you have a rumour this morning, or if you'd like to send us pictures, send it to rumourfile at 6pr.com.au as we do this one on here, Scully, first, before we head to the phone.
8: Very good. We heard this from All Bets Are Off on Friday.
9: Rumour has it that the Racing and Wagering WA have no intention of reopening TAB agency number one in Barrack Street, which has been temporarily closed for approximately a month due to so-called property works. The intention is to remain as it is for a suitable period of time to get punters used to using an alternative agency before announcing its permanent closure.
8: So a Racing and Wagering Western Australia spokesperson tells us that the Barrack Street agency remains temporarily closed while property works continue. RWWA is working to reopen the outlet as soon as practical once the works have been completed. So a bit of an update there. Give us a call, 133-882. If you've got a rumour, you can win $20,000 thanks to our good friends at PWD. Sandcastles has phoned in. Hi, Sandcastles.
10: Oh, good morning. Yeah, rumour has it that projects around Perth are running out of sand, and seeing as I can see the construction of the Tonkin Highway extension,

0: That means thousands and thousands of tons of sand still required, and they're having to go as far afield as Bunbury to get their sand.
1: Where are they? What are they doing? They shipping it in? Are they trucking it in? What sort of sand?
0: Oh, well, definitely lots of trucks running it in, so trucking it in from somewhere around Perth.
2: Okay, I find it hard to run out of sand. All right, good on you. Let's see if we can confirm that one. Thank you, Sandcastles. Offside's been in touch with us. Rumour has it that a nightclub in our northern suburbs cancelled their World Cup viewing this morning at the last moment, less than an hour before the doors open. The reason's unclear. Who was that?
1: So a nightclub in our northern suburbs, that could only be one I can think of up north way. So that's...
2: So they just hours before? Maybe they had registered to go. Anyway, we'll move on.
1: There has been some rumours coming in via the text line, Carl, 0487 999 882, around Garfield Sobers. I said before the break, Paul said Garfield Sobers had six fingers, not five. I feel like that's a rumour. Well... we've had it confirmed by multiple people. Sir Garfield, designated driver Sobers, had six fingers on each hand. More rumours coming in. Mouse bowled to Garfield Sobers and Brian Lara. That can't be true. That can't be true, Carl. Butt off. Rumour has it that Rivervale residents have found an interesting pamphlet in their letterbox. It reads, cheapest tobacco and vape. Text me on WhatsApp. Gives a number that looks like an Indonesian number. It even lists the types of cigarettes you can get, Carl.
2: So we'll read it out. So cheapest tobacco and vape. This is the picture that's been sent to us. We've got a WhatsApp number there. We should try ringing it and just see what we can do here. Let's give it a crack. Free delivery, minimum three packs, starting at $20 a pack, and then goes through a list of the brands, which I won't read out because it's against the law, and then it rolls in vapes and all the other bits. So there you go. It's even got the prices of tobacco in there. So we'll find out whether that is a legit number or not. Drip, drip, drip. And plenty of drips out there this morning with the rain. Rumour has it that industrial action may soon impact Water Corporation operations following the resounding no vote on the recent enterprise agreement, the EA proposal. Unions have officially lodged a protected action ballot. Now, this step legally protects employees should they decide to strike or take other industrial action during ongoing negotiations. Given current workforce feedback, a second no vote appears highly likely.
1: Okay, there we go. Thank you, Carl. Lassie, come home. Rumour has it that a big dog was discovered in the car park of a vet in our northern suburbs yesterday with a cone and IV drip still attached. It looks like the vet's was unsecured and the dog got out. It's unclear if someone tried to break in or a worker forgot to lock up, Carl.
2: Wow. Just going back to the drip, drip, drip. So apparently the Water Corporation has failed to listen. The latest offer shows there are minimal improvements to the introduced a divisive tiered structure, offers lump sum payments to lower pay levels while reserving higher percentage increases for upper management. This has attempted to split the workforce to secure votes and has been viewed as a sign of bad faith negotiations, and consequently the relevant minister has been formally notified of these mounting concerns, which stands in stark contrast to the corporation's near $1 billion profit last year. So that's a little bit more information as to why Drip Drip Drip has sent us that message this morning as we roll on.
1: Okay, that's a whistleblower by the sounds of things. Carl, diamond in the rough. Rumour has it that someone has dropped a ring box that says she said yes somewhere between Francesco Street and Orong Road. We assume the ring was in there as a reward has been offered.
2: Oh, really?
1: Okay.
2: Can we find out the people that are searching?
1: Metal detector out there and start looking through the grass or something? Has it been dropped?
2: Well, the ring box has been dropped, and obviously someone's found the box and gotten rid of the ring, or did the box get... Anyway, we'll see if we can find the owners of that. And what a cooker as we finish with Will this morning.
1: Rumour has it that the rental crisis has become even more ridiculous. A fully furnished ensuite bathroom has been advertised for a female only at $350. But the catch is that inside your room, you are provided with a kettle, microwave, hot pot and rice cooker. So basically you are confined to your room, which could be a prison. What's going on there, Carl?
2: Sounds like a very small room, Will, if all of those have to be pumped into your room. 1-3-3-2, if you've got a rumour this morning, thanks to PWD, you can ring a rumour through at any time. And as I said, rumour file at 6pr.com.au. If you want to send us pictures like we've got from the one that was from Butt Off this morning.
1: Hey, Carl, there was one last one. Rumour has it that a prominent Perth newsreader was spotted singing karaoke at the Ray Hotel in Freo. Who do you think this is?
3: the drum and bass of it.
2: Oh, I think I know who that is. I think I saw this thing around on social media.
1: Unbelievable.
2: I think I saw this on the, doing the social media rounds. Do you know who it was?
1: No, I don't.
2: Have you heard a bloke by the name of Rick?
1: Oh, Rick Arden.
2: Rick.
1: Wow. It's Rick. Really, it wasn't as good as this one, though. Falsetto from Skeeter will never be beaten, Carl, ever. It will never be beaten. Let's finish with that.
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2: Quarter past seven, stay with us because this morning when I entered the building, it was like I walked into a hurricane. A hurricane Schofield. It is going to be Schofield Unleashed. I can't believe he's kept his nerve for so long in the program this morning. I thought he might have gone rogue a lot earlier than 7:15. He was not happy.
1: I'm genuinely not happy though. You're pumping this up as if it's a bit of a joke. I'm not happy.
2: I know you're not happy, but I've just been waiting for this moment because all I'm going to do is just cast across the desk. This is going to be enjoyable for me. We're going to have a chat to James Ward, who's director of content at Drive, as part of what Scoey is very, very, very grumpy about. So make sure you stay with us. It's 16 after 7.
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5: Checking in on the roads once again, and it is a very busy morning, including on the majors. Starting with a crash, Kwinana Freeway northbound at Leach Highway in Brentwood. The left lane is blocked. Towing services on site there with traffic slow on approach, so drive safely. Also a crash in South Perth, Kwinana Freeway southbound before Millpoint Road. The right lane is blocked. Towing services on site, so again, traffic heavy on approach back to Vincent Street. I'm Seb Clark. I'm Perth's traffic leader, 6PR.
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2: 8 degrees, 20 after 7. Scully comes in this morning. Hurricane Schofield says, my car's broken. I said, well, get it fixed. And you said, I can't. What's happened?
1: Look, I'm not annoyed at not being out of... Well, I'm not annoyed at my car breaking. So I drive an EV, right? It's not a Tesla car. Right. It's a different version of that. I was leaving here, working here on the footy coverage last week. So Sunday last week, 7 days ago.
2: Okay.
1: I drive out, halfway up the hill out the road. Mm-hmm. The EV just stops working. The car, it goes from gutless to zero and all the electronics turn off. Everything goes off. I'm basically locked in my car, side of the road, hazard lights on, right? Things happen to cars.
2: RAC member.
1: I finally get it towed. There was a bit of drama there, but that's not the issue.
2: Right.
1: Monday morning, I ring the dealer, right? And say, hey, your car's just stopped driving while I'm driving it. Can you come and get it fixed? Yeah, no worries. In about 3 weeks.
2: What?
1: Right. So
2: 3 weeks.
1: The service center goes, we can see it in 3 weeks. We have one electrical engineer that can look at
2: one.
1: It in this state.
2: Oh, for your spare car.
1: And you got 3 weeks. Call the roadside assist team. Yeah. So I think, okay, I ring that company's roadside assist team. They tell me, ring the dealer. We can't do diagnostics on the side of the road. So what I've ended up with, Carl. Is a doorstop out the front of my house, which is my EV, that was towed to my house.
2: Oh.
1: I can't get it looked at for 2.5 weeks.
2: Oh.
1: And it's doing my head in.
2: Spare car? Get offered a spare car?
1: No one's offered me a spare car.
2: Nothing.
1: The dealership won't return my phone calls. I've had to ring around myself and finally get it in, and it's 2 weeks after the fact to when it can be seen. And I'm wondering, electric vehicle owners... Is anyone else copying this? Because if this happened to my petrol or diesel car, I'd just take it in Monday, get sorted and fixed.
2: All right, let's go.
1: I can't fix my own car.
2: Well, I can see you're frustrated. Let's go to James Ward, Director of Content Drive. Sco, he's got a big problem here. James, is this a more broader issue? How are you? Good morning.
3: Yeah, good morning. And he's exactly right. You've got a skill shortage here of basically the equipment and the people who are capable of not only diagnosing but fixing modern electric vehicles. And it's not even just full EVs, it's hybrids and plug-in hybrids as well. So anything with a big battery.
1: So what am I meant to do here, James? Because right now my wife is going to be in an Uber on the way to school because we don't have a spare car.
3: Yeah.
1: We don't have another one lying around and I can't get this one fixed.
3: And this is the problem. For your particular case, let's chat off air and I'll see if I can rustle some feathers over at the brand in question. But for people out there, it's a significant concern because you can't take it to your local mate on the corner garage to sort of have a tinker and, pull the distributor cap off and give it a blow.
1: Yeah.
3: These things are very, very complicated pieces of equipment and they do need specialized training to be able to do because of the high voltage. And I think this is one of the things that came up in the federal budget this year is the government committed to putting money into skills and training and equipment to better afford garages and service centres to be able to have not only the bits and pieces to be able to do it, but the people in order to be able to fix this raft of electrified cars. And as of mid-year, 42% of all new cars sold in Australia are electrified. So they're either fully electric, plug-in hybrid or hybrid. So we need this solved.
2: But how many cars are just stopping? Like Scully's just explained. James.
3: Yeah, look, not too many. We've seen a couple of cases where this does happen with a couple of brands where it's funny. You've got an EV with that big high voltage battery, but the 12 volt battery, so your standard car battery, which they still have to do the unlocking and bits and pieces, that tends to have a fault with it. So you find that doesn't matter that the EV's got this crazy big 400 volt battery. If your standard 12 volt kind of gives up the ghost, that can set the whole thing off. So we have seen a few cases, but let's chat off air and see, because if there's something unique or there is something that is a bit systemic in a certain brand, we'll help find out.
1: All right, James, I'm going to speak to you off air. Thanks for joining us on the program.
3: Easy, anytime.
1: There we go. James Ward joins us there to talk about EVs. I wonder if anyone else is copping the same as I am. 133-882. Have you had the same issues?
2: So
1: it's
2: what
1: incredibly
2: happened?
1: Frustrating.
2: Well, just explain.
1: Driving, yep. Flashing warning light.
2: Yep.
1: Right?
2: Yep.
1: And I was going up the hill. So I went to accelerate and it was like you were stuck in first gear, but I've got an electric car. So it was sort of just 20 k's an hour up the hill. Got to the top.
2: Plain Street, eh?
1: Around the corner.
2: Yeah, Plain Street.
1: Fully charged. Yep. It's not that I haven't charged
2: okay.
1: it. Driving up the hill, get to the top of the hill and then within 10 seconds, the whole thing just shut down.
2: And so when you get in the car now at home, have you tried getting in there over the last 10 days?
1: So to get it towed, we had to boost the 12 volt battery that James is talking about.
2: Oh,
1: so
2: yeah.
1: My tow truck driver had a little charger and boosted it just to move the wheels because the whole thing just locked up.
2: Right.
1: So incredibly.
2: So the little battery is the problem by the sound of it.
1: Look, cars break down and things happen. That's fine. It's the 3-week wait to get it looked at. I don't even know what's wrong with it. I've got no idea, Carl.
2: Okay.
1: Wonder if anyone's in the same boat. 133-882 is the number, and we'll be doing the quiz pretty soon, Carl. But I'd love to hear from anyone else in the same boat as me. 0487-999-882. It's 25 minutes past 7.
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5: Another look at the roads. A crash in Brentwood still causing issues. Kwinana Freeway northbound at Leach Highway. The left lane is blocked. Towing services on site, so allow for a safe merge there as traffic is heavy on approach. In better news, that crash cleared from South Perth. Kwinana Freeway southbound before Mill Point Road. Traffic remains heavy on approach though. A truck has still lost its load in Hope Valley, Anketell Road eastbound at Armstrong Road. The right lane is blocked. I'm Seb Clark and Perth's traffic leader, 6PR.
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2: So we have the $1,000 minute, and you've got your quiz master, Will Schofield, who'll be waiting this morning to read the quiz. Scoey, that is going to be over to you today.
1: Okay.
2: Of course, $1,000 up for grabs. So we'll take caller number 17 on 133-882. Caller 17, and you can be in to win $1,000. Been a while since we've given it away, too. So good luck to you today, whoever is lucky caller number 17. Now, you've just been out on the phone.
1: Yeah.
2: Are you making any progress whatsoever?
1: Well, I would...
2: I tried Automasters, for example, who sponsor our show.
1: Well, I'm sure Automasters would fix it in a second, but I think my car's still in warranty, Carl, so I think I've got to go to the dealer.
2: Okay.
1: Look, the maker is lucky I'm not sort of revealing who it is.
2: How old is it?
1: How old is it?
2: Yeah.
1: A year and a half old.
2: Only a year old, all right.
1: You would have thought they'd continue to be able to drive.
2: Yeah.
1: So James is on the case for me. I'm saying something
2: for back chat here about around, you know, commercialisation here. There might be an opportunity here, Scally, off the back of this.
1: I'd be very happy to drive around a free car because my other one doesn't work. Don't worry about that. 133-882 if you're having troubles with your EV and no one can fix it. Love to hear from you and make sure you jump on the line right now to play the quiz. The phone lines are open. 133-882 World Cup result this morning. If you missed that, 1-0 to Spain. Terrific victory. Unfortunate for Lionel Messi. I thought he deserved maybe another one. He's probably played his last World Cup. It was great to see that. It is 7:30 here on 6PR. Carl and Scully.
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16: It's 8 degrees at 7:30. Good morning, I'm Philippa Maher. Two men have died in separate rollovers on the state's roads over the weekend, pushing the state's year-to-date road toll to 122. A 25-year-old man was killed just before midnight last night when his ute lost control and rolled on a major road near 2J. A 69-year-old man was also killed on Saturday morning in North Dandalup, inland from Mandurah. He was also the only one involved in the crash. Police are calling for witnesses or anyone with dashcam footage in the area around the time of the incidents to contact Crime Stoppers. Government agencies will need to follow a framework to ensure decision-making is fair and accurate when using artificial intelligence. The federal government has published a list of consumer protection priorities for AI, including a strengthening of privacy laws. The United States has confirmed another soldier has been killed as the conflict between the country and Iran escalates further. The service member died during the controlled detonation of an Iranian attack drone in Iraq. Unidentified remains have been found as part of the search for a soldier unaccounted for after an earlier attack on a base in Jordan. Former Pentagon operative Tony Schaefer says Gulf states are becoming more frustrated as the war drags on.
17: Part of what could happen very quickly is a military element, by a large degree of which would be under the Abraham Accords, being organized to go after the Iranians in a coalition-type environment, which could happen very soon.
16: The World Health Organization has unveiled a suite of new dementia prevention recommendations. The WHO says up to 45% of dementia risks could be prevented or delayed by eliminating modifiable risk factors. These include tobacco, alcohol and exercise. A new national memorial has been inaugurated in Norway to commemorate the country's deadliest terror attack in its recent history ahead of the 15th anniversary this week. The attack in 2011 saw a far-right extremist kill 8 people in a car bombing in central Oslo before carrying out a mass shooting at a youth camp on a nearby island, leaving another 69 people dead. In finance, the Dow Jones closed down 405 points on Friday at 52,146. The dollar's buying 69.7 US cents and 12,517 Indonesian rupiah.
15: With the 6PR app, you have the power of 6PR in the palm of your hand. So add it to your phone now. Perth 6PR.
16: Spain are the FIFA World Cup champions, beating defending champions Argentina 1-0 in the final and claiming their first World Cup since 2010. It wasn't until extra time in the 106th minute that Spain managed to break the nil-all deadlock.
18: Williams! And thundered in for Spain by Ferran Torres! At last! At long, long last! Spain's magic moment!
16: No fairy tale finish for Lionel Messi, who was spotted shedding tears during the trophy ceremony. Bobby Hill could have played his last game for Collingwood. The Pies have reportedly started conversations with the Norm Smith medal winner's management about terminating his contract. Nate Caddy has been released from hospital after experiencing an elevated heart rate during the Bombers' win over Greater Western Sydney. In Formula One, Kimi Antonelli has taken a huge step towards a maiden Formula One World Championship, winning the Belgian Grand Prix.
19: Six of the best as Antonelli wins the Belgian Grand Prix.
16: That audio thanks to Fox. That's his sixth win of the season and sees him move 45 points clear on top. Aussie Oscar Piastri was fifth. And New Zealander Ryan Fox has won the British Open at Royal Birkdale. He's the first New Zealander since 1963 to win that major tournament. That's the latest news and sport.
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22: Reports of a crash, Kwinana Freeway northbound at Leach Highway in Brentwood. The left lane closed by the incident response team. Towing services on site allow for a safe merge there with traffic heavy on approach. A road safety reminder as well, we're back to school for some students today. Reduce your speed to 40 kilometres an hour in school zones from 7:30 a.m. until 9 a.m. 2:30 until 4 p.m. this afternoon as well. So drive with some patience and be alert. I'm Seb Clark, I'm Perth's traffic leader, 6PR.
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16: A shower or two today with a top of 17 degrees. The shower's most likely this afternoon. Then a shower or two tomorrow, most likely in the morning with a top of 18 and a partly cloudy 18 for Wednesday. A couple of sunny days, 19 on Thursday and 20 Friday before a shower or two for the weekend. 21 Saturday, 18 Sunday. Right now it's 8 degrees. More news at 8 o'clock on Perth 6PR.
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2: Welcome back to work. If you have just returned after the school holidays, a lot of people just winging their way back into town after the kids having a bit of a break, getting away, going away and enjoying it. And hopefully we will see Chris of Northcliffe enjoy the $1,000 Minute this morning. Hopefully can take home the $1,000. Chris, how are you? Good morning.
26: Good, Carl. How are you, mate?
2: Really well. Do you know how a $1,000 minute works here, mate? And if so, how have you gone over your time?
26: Yeah, 77 to 8 on average, I'd reckon.
2: All right. Well, this will be really good to see whether you can get the first one and consistently listen. You might even have this number in your phone, hopefully. It's here's your quiz master, Will Schofield.
1: Chris, if you get these right, you deserve every dollar of the $1,000. Good luck, mate. Question
26: on,
1: one. What is the SMS text line number for 882 6PR?
26: 13 13 82.
1: What type of kangaroo is on the coat of arms of Australia?
26: Red Kangaroo.
1: How many goalposts are on an AFL field?
26: 4 goalposts.
1: Holiday was the first Billboard Hot 100 single for what iconic singer?
26: Pass.
1: How long did Frank Ford, Australia's shortest serving Prime Minister, hold the position for?
26: 6 months.
1: What year did Kate Middleton and Prince William get married?
26: 2014.
1: What is the given name of the wrestler known as The Rock?
26: Pass.
1: How many stripes are there on the US flag?
26: 52.
1: Who wrote the book on the origin of species?
26: Darwin.
1: Who composed the score for the ballet Swan Lake?
26: Swan Lake Park.
2: Righto, let's roll through it. The SMS text line number for 882. You said that our phone number, not the text line number, was 13 13 82. Our actual phone number is 133 882. So that actually wasn't correct. The text line though is 0487 999 882. What type of kangaroo is on the coat of arms of Australia? The red kangaroo is correct. How many goalposts are on an AFL field? It is 4, 2 at each end. That
1: Seth
2: is correct.
1: There was 8.
2: Holiday was the first Billboard song, Hot 100 single for what iconic singer? Her name starts with an M. This is it. Can you name the singer?
1: Are you there, Chris?
26: Madonna.
2: Well done. There's $10. How long did Frank Ford, Australia's shortest serving Prime Minister, hold for the position? How many days in a week?
26: 7.
2: Well done. Correct. There's $10 for you. What year did Kate Middleton and Prince William get married? What's the year after 2010?
26: Oh, it'd have to be 2011,
2: yes,
26: wouldn't it?
2: Yes, that's correct. $10 for you. What is the name given to the bloke known as The Rock? If I said Dwayne, what surname would you say?
26: Johnson.
2: Yes, you beauty. How many stripes are there on the US flag? Now, you said 52.
1: You were nowhere near it.
2: It's only 13. It's only 13 there. Who wrote the book on the origin of species? Well done. Charles Darwin is correct. And who composed the score of the ballet Swan Lake? It is Tchaikovsky.
26: Oh, yeah,
2: so you did pretty well. $70 is yours, all right?
26: All right. Thanks very much, fellas.
2: Good boy.
26: All the best there, yeah?
2: Have a great day. Thank you.
26: Thank you very much.
2: So that means $1,000 is going to be up for grabs tomorrow, so make sure you tuned in around this time for your chance to win, all thanks to Tyre Power.
1: Liz on the text line, which if you got question one wrong, you are right, you would know, 0487 999 882, says my question reading was too slow. So I'll take the feedback on, Liz.
2: We've got to go quicker.
1: We go faster.
2: Right.
1: All right. So it's easier listening.
2: I get in trouble for reading it too fast.
1: Well, I just want to be clear. I got through all the questions. If you get them right, you would have won.
2: Yeah, all right.
1: Sorry, Liz.
2: We have a voucher to give away, and we'd be doing this each and every day throughout to the course of this week. 133 882 is our number if you would like to win the voucher. It's to Uma. It's a new seasonal menu that they've got. And today we've got a $100 dining voucher. It's to Pan Pacific's Perth. It's Pan Pacific Perth, their award-winning signature restaurant. It's got a Peru-rich culinary heritage.
1: Peruvian.
2: That's it. Mm. The flavours from across South America. Uma's new menu showcases the finest seasonal Western Australian produce as well. So new menu, new season, new stories, 133-882. Scully's got a problem, everyone. Mm. He's got weeds in his lawn.
1: I've got a few problems at the moment.
2: He's got weeds in his lawn. He comes in, what's the point of having lawn when it's all weeds? So your car is on your
1: my lawn. My car's on my lawn. I'm serious.
2: That's all we need to move the car.
1: So the car needs sorting. Plenty of text coming in about those. But my lawn, Carl.
2: Right. So
1: I just got a question to pose. Yes. How do I fix my lawn?
2: Right. So what's wrong with it?
1: 133 882.
2: Tell us what's wrong.
1: There is weeds everywhere. There is more weeds than lawn. Now, a month ago, that wasn't the case. Like, it was, look, is it patchy? Yes. Do I put enough time and effort into it? No. But it's now overrun by weeds. I spent the last two weekends with a bit of spare time, having a kick at the footy with the kids, and in my going about it, weeding with my hands.
2: So what sort of weeds? Are they clovers? Are they prickles?
1: There's two. There's the prickly ones, mm-hmm. right? So they're starting to pop up with the white flowers, the little white flowers.
2: Right.
1: And then there's the big ones that kind of spread out in a big star shape, and they just get bigger and bigger and bigger and take over the whole lawn. How do I get rid of them? You just said, just spray a bit of stuff on it. Well, what do I spray? How do I fix it?
2: We'll get Daz, the man that does the gardening on the program, program, or Sue McDougal, who covers a little bit of this world. But if you can help Scully out, if you're out there, where's Zeno when you need him? 133-882 is our number this morning.
1: I look around my neighbours, and everyone's lawn is the same, right? Yeah. So Tracy, our producer, said she's got fake lawn. Is that a solution? Just get rid of my lawn
2: depends
1: and put fake lawn down? What do you mean?
2: Well, you can't have fake lawn in some councils.
1: Why?
2: Because you're just not allowed to.
1: For me, that's a bit of giving up, to be honest.
2: 133-882. We've got Nursen, who is in Cannington. If you can help Scully out, we would love to hear from you this morning. The UMA voucher is going to be one of yours. So, Nursen, good morning.
0: Good morning, gentlemen. I've got a family member that says, even weeds are living things, so don't touch them. But my husband says pour hot water over them.
1: What happens to the grass? Does the grass survive the hot water? It's not on my driveway. It's in the middle of my grass.
0: Oh, I'm sorry. I thought it was on your pavement.
2: No, this is lawn. His lawn's infected, Nursen.
1: Nursen, to be honest, I've got out the back paving and it's absolutely overrun with weeds there. So I'll take the hot water on board. Thank you. Okay.
0: All right. Otherwise, maybe just bend over and keep pulling out the weeds.
1: Keep
2: bending over,
1: son. That's usually what Carl enjoys doing. Andy is on the line. Hi, Andy.
6: How you going, boys?
1: Good. Fix it for me.
6: I work for an insecticide company. I'll drop a product into the office for you.
1: What
6: sort of lawn you got?
1: Well, the only thing with the insecticide, now you might just say, she'll be right, but I've got a dog, a couple of kids that play on it all the time. Is that all good? What sort of lawn do I have? I don't know. Green sometimes?
2: Is it cooch or what is it?
6: Buffalo.
1: It's buffalo.
6: Buffalo. Okay, well, the product I'll drop off is the only one you can use safely on buffalo, and it'll get rid of all that. And I've got two dogs, and I've just used it on mine, mate. So
1: all right,
6: I've got kids, they're too old. But I've got one into the office, and if you think it does a good job, give us a plug.
2: I can see his face, Andy. I reckon Scully would like to go around his joint and help him do the job.
1: Come and do it for me. You drop it around with the weed kill.
2: We'll put you two in touch. Thank you, Andy. Terry and Madeline might have a solution. Terry, good morning.
7: Yeah, good day, boys. Scully, there's a place out at Wangjiao called Mighty Goat. That will help you with all your lawn care. Mate, yeah. I started using that 3-4 months ago. And they are absolute top notch, mate. I'm not associated with them at all. Just like Gold Spear, mate, all it takes is just one goat.
1: Very good.
7: And they'll be able to help you out.
1: Very good. Well done, Terry. I need him to do it for me too.
2: Scottish preacher, isn't it?
1: I like this it. One Very good. We're going to take a quick break. Questions and calls coming in for all of my problems this morning. 133-882 is the number. It's 13 minutes to 8.
8: Traffic. Got something you want to say? You're in the right place. This is Perth 6PR. Give us a call on 133-882.
9: Checking in on the roads once again and what has been a busy morning. Mitchell and Kwinana Freeway southbound, both slow. Burns Beach Road, Whitford Ave to Erindale Road, Stevenson Ave to Mounts Bay Road and Mill Point Road. Kwinana Freeway northbound, heavy Mortimer Road to Rowley Road, Berrigan Drive, Farrington Road to Leach Highway. No major issues on the Graham Farmer. The tunnel moving well in both directions. I'm Seb Clark, I'm Perth Traffic Leader, 6PR.
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13: 6PR Breakfast is thanks to Hungry Jack's. 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
2: So many calls coming in for Scully this morning about his lawn. 10 to 8, just ahead of Brad Hardy. Let's get a couple of those in. Gus is intrigued. Morning, Gus.
14: Yeah, g'day, guys. How you going?
1: Good.
14: I had the same problem the last three winters in a row.
1: Yeah.
14: More weeds than lawn. And this winter, the first time I've used this product called pre-emergent.
1: Okay.
14: And what it does is you put it on late summer, and that's when all the seeds for all the weeds are hanging around. You can't see the seeds. You can't see the weeds. Your lawn's still looking good. But you put this product on, and it actually stops the seeds from turning into those weeds. So this winter, the first winter I've ever had where my lawn hasn't been absolutely decimated by weeds.
1: See, this is a preemptive solution from Gus.
14: Yeah.
1: Thank you, Gus.
2: Yeah. Yeah, sounds good.
1: But I've got
2: to wait. Cure the current solution, though.
1: I've got to wait till summer. That's okay.
2: Okay.
1: We're working on that, Carl. Jesse is on the line. Hi, Jesse.
17: Yeah, hi, boys.
1: Good. Fix it, please.
17: Your last four nailed it, mate. Pre-emergent. That's just the motivation, the way it's something works. But the barricade's what you want. So that's the name of the product. But if you want to treat the weeds now, you can use one called Spearhead. And that'll do a good job. Even on buffalo, you just got to be make sure you fit to the label rate. That's all.
1: Okay, there we go.
2: Our Spearhead. All right. And last quick one, Jared out there in Greenwood. Good morning, Jared.
18: Yeah, how you going, fellas? Yeah, I was just starting to hang up. The last two guys just said what I was going to say. It's about you got to spray the weeds before they pop up. So, like, and it's not about the product. Anything in Bunnings will work. You got to get it done before they pop up. And since all your neighbours have got it as well, I'd probably do it like two or three times over the winter.
1: Okay, very good. So I'll bring this up in about 6 months' time, try and remind myself.
2: In the meantime, Andy of O'Connor's on his way to your house by the sounds of this. Correct. So let's get to Brad.
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1: Now, Brad, welcome back.
19: Yes.
1: Well, what's going on with these clues? Have you got another one for us?
19: Oh, we have, yeah. He played in six derbies, or won all six, kicked five goals in one of them. In fact, he kicked two lots of five in 1 year and won retrospective Glendinning medals. First caller through, 133-882.
2: So this is Brad's brain buster. So for those that don't know, Barney, just quickly. So there is going to be a chance for you to win a 2-hour bottomless food and drink package. Four names will go into the draw. It's at Long Neck for you and three friends. It's this Friday heading into the Derby. If you have tickets, if you are a member to go to the game, if you have tickets to the game, then we'll transfer you by boat to Optus Stadium or not. If you're not, then you just settle in at Long on neck and watch the game from the deck.
1: So call now if you know what it is. 133-882, Carl. Now, what's happened in Tassie? Ken Hinckley's got the job. How did he do it?
19: Yeah, he's got the job. That'll be announced at 9 o'clock your time, boys. Borry, you text me. What separated him from John Longmire and also Nathan Buckley? John Longmire, premiership camp coach. Nathan got close, as you know, Scully, back in 18. And you're not going to believe this. Personality. Personality is a huge thing. Right. They see him as a fatherly figure, like a little bit AKA Chris Fagan up at the lines, because there's a lot of work to be done now, boys, putting this list together. He did have that experience at the Gold Coast. He was there when they formulated their team many years ago and got great rave reviews from the young people, able to relate to them, Scully. You know, he's going to have to meet all the families. He's going to have to do all of that hard yard stuff. And they just felt as though, because it's very hard to go in, Carl, and say, well, we're going to play like this. Well, hang on. I've got a team yet. You don't know what sort of players you've got. You've got to sort of work those strategies around the players you've got, Scully. So they don't know who they've got yet. I think I've got an idea who they want, but who actually get them, and all those draft choices. So yeah, it was his ability to win over the panel, and they think he is the person to unite Tasmania as one, because we know there's been a little bit of a disconnect between the north and the south when it comes to Tassie. So well done to Ken.
1: How are you seeing the season overall, Brad, with ladders and who's challenging?
19: Well, I have to throw this in. I've been very boastful on the Sydney Swans, Carl, and Bliscoe. Jeez, they've got a big fortnight. The Giants on the rebound, and then I think they've got Melbourne. So, Coxie, you want to get this right. Just 2 points separating them and Hawthorn, and a game back to Brisbane and Adelaide and Melbourne. So, yeah, that's massive this week's goey in regards to Coxie's chances of hosting that qualifying final. I think they'll win their last three. There's no doubt about that. But and Melbourne and Geelong play each other this week. So, and the Adelaide Crows play Collingwood. So there's some pretty live games going forward for the week. That's for sure.
2: Adelaide looking good, given they made top of the table last year, Brad. They'd hit in their straps. They've got Rochelle and Rankin, two blokes they lost last year, so they're looking okay.
19: Yeah, and you touched on their pressure levels. So you've seen that, how that's grown over the journey. Is that going to be enough? We'll have to wait and see, but that's what you've got to bring to the locker, is pressure, that's for sure. Well done to Fremantle. They got the job done, Scully, against Port. It wasn't easy. It wasn't pretty, but that's the way it is. I mean, you guys have been there, done that, won premierships, and sometimes you just tread in water, particularly Freo, who are three games ahead of everyone else. You're sort of just trying to be mindful that you don't want to get injured, and you just want to get the job done, and they did that, so well done to them. And West Coast, an improved performance, but they're learning from the best, Scully. You're boundary side for that one, and geez, they're good, aren't they, the Lions? They never looked seriously threatened, but they've, as Carl, you and I touched on this last year, they've got gears. They've got gears, and those gears are starting to move along. So, yeah, good effort by the Eagles, good effort by Fremantle. West Coast will learn from that, and that sets us up for nice derby on Friday.
2: Let's get to Jimmy of Corain, Brad. He's got an answer for you. Morning, Jimmy.
12: Morning, guys.
2: What's the answer?
12: Would it be Brett Heddy Granny Turn?
19: It is. Brett. Congratulations, yes. Jobby.
12: Hey, thank
2: so
12: you very
2: in
12: much.
2: Draw, we'll be doing that on Thursday. So well done. Congratulations. We'll clear a commitment on the other side. We will tell you what's coming up after 8 o'clock. This is Brecky with Scully and Carl.
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20: Getting reports of a breakdown. Mitchell Freeway southbound at Powers Street in Mount Hawthorn. The vehicle is in the right emergency lane. Traffic is slow on approach in conjunction with Morning Peak, so drive safely there. Some debris in Kewdale, Tonkin Highway, northbound entry to Leach Highway. There is a wooden plank across both lanes there. No major traffic delays, but again, just drive with some care. I'm Seb Clark. I'm Perth's traffic leader, 6PR.
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1: Okay, we've got a late rumour that's come in, so that will be after 8 o'clock. And we'll chat to Peter Ford coming up as well. Plenty happening on the show. Great to be with you here at 6PR. Scully and Carl joining here for breakfast this morning. It is 8 o'clock.
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23: It's 9 degrees at 8 o'clock. Good morning, I'm Philippa Maher. Gulf nations are scrambling for ways to bypass the Strait of Hormuz as tension between Iran and the US escalate. Washington has launched a new wave of strikes following the deaths of three US service members. Former Pentagon operative Tony Schaefer has told Nine a number of options are being explored to keep ships moving.
24: They've actually got two areas which they're doing. They're actually building a pipeline that will bypass a number of the straits. Right now, there's one going across Qatar. Another one's going from the Saudi Arabian state to the Red Sea.
23: Major crash officers are investigating two fatal crashes over the weekend, both on regional roads. A 25-year-old man died just before midnight last night when he lost control of his ute, which rolled several times after veering off a major road near 2J. And a 69-year-old man died on Saturday morning in North Dandalup. He was also the only person involved in the crash. The state government is giving parents and carers a back-to-school bonus with claims for the latest student assistance payment opening today in the Service WA app. Secondary students are eligible for payments of $250 each, while kindergarten and primary school students can receive $150 each. Premier Roger Cook says the cost of living payment is aimed at helping families with school-related costs from uniforms to extracurricular activities.
25: We have more than 513,000 Western Australian students eligible to receive the payment in 2026. So I encourage all families to take the opportunity to get the WA Student Assistance Payment, a very worthwhile and important support for Western Australians dealing with cost of living pressures.
23: The latest news poll shows support for Labor has dropped to its lowest level since 2022. The survey shows One Nation's primary vote of 30% is now on par with Labor. Backing for the coalition is also up, but still lags the other two parties with just 19% of the vote. In finance, the All Ords is up 33 points at 9,012 at the opening. The dollar's buying 69.7 US cents and 12,520 Indonesian rupiah.
15: With the 6PR app, you have the power of 6PR in the palm of your hand. So add it to your phone now. Perth 6PR.
23: There have been scenes of jubilation as Spain was crowned World Cup champions this morning. Despite controlling much of the match against Argentina, it wasn't until the 106th minute that the Spanish side scored the only goal of the final. Argentina had a few late chances but couldn't find the back of the net, with Spain coming out on top.
3: Ferran Torres away! Spain are the champions!
23: Gold Coast season has gone from bad to worse, losing to the Western Bulldogs by 9 points. The Dogs now a game and percentage outside the top four. In Formula One, Oscar Piastri has finished fifth at the Belgian Grand Prix, Kimi Antonelli taking the checkered flag in his Mercedes. Cycling's two-time Tour de France champion Jonas Vingegaard is to undergo surgery for a broken collarbone after crashing out of this year's race in the final stage of the second week. The Dane, who was sitting second overall, went down hard on a bend around 20 kilometres from the end of stage 15. The race leader, Tadej Pogacar, has wished him a speedy recovery.
4: Really, really sad to see. Since 21, we were always battling out for the victory. Maybe at the beginning we didn't have the best relationship, but in the last 2 years we became good rivals, but I also think kind of friends. The tour will not be the same without him.
23: That audio thanks to the BBC. That's the latest news and sport.
8: The last local in Canning Vale has done it again.